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2: The number of jobs in Mississippi has reached a new high. According to Governor Tate Reeves, Mississippi's total non-farm employment reached a new record in July with 1,196,200 jobs. Since Reeves took office, the state has had an all-time low unemployment rate multiple times and the second fastest growing GDP in the U.S. Mississippi was second in the nation for household income growth and had the fourth fastest growing per capita income in America. Mississippi is second in America for growth in job openings since 2020, with hiring demand up nearly 20%. The U.S. state average was minus 9.6%. Stay up to date with all the latest Mississippi news by signing up for our free newsletter at supertalk.fm.
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13: Hey, welcome back to the Lars Larson Show. Our ex-poll question on this First Amendment Friday, should we provide asylum to people who need to be instructed not to rape women? I would say no to that. And if you wonder, well, that's kind of a crazy question, Lars. Where are these asylum seekers who have to be instructed not to rape women? Well, for the most part, they're part of rape gangs in the United Kingdom. in Great Britain, the so-called Home Office has now released what they call informational pamphlets and posters. They did this the day before yesterday to inform

0: inform asylum seekers in Great Britain that there are laws against rape and female genital mutilation, believe it or not, and forced child marriage, among other things. A pamphlet issued by the government explains that even if a family member of a woman, like a husband or a father or a brother, may not prevent a woman from working, or stop her from studying, or control her clothing, or restrict her free movement, or prohibit her from seeing friends or family, or make decisions on her behalf without consent. It goes on to say, get this, this is a government publication in Great Britain. Haven't seen it yet in the United States, but the government publication titled Sex and Consent explains that, quote, rape is a serious crime. Yeah, no kidding. Defined as having sex with somebody without their consent. The guidance explains that consent requires both people to agree freely without pressure or threats. If you've been following this the way we have on this program, you understand that Muslim rape gangs in Great Britain are a gigantic problem. Now, here's what I saw in the, I think this is from the Federalist today. If a foreigner needs to be told that women should not be raped, it's already clear that they are never going to be able to fully assimilate into a culture. A pamphlet is not going to make a difference. And I would agree with that as well. So the question that we're asking in the X-Poll is, if you've got asylum seekers who are saying to a country like Great Britain or like the United States, in my own country, I am persecuted. I am seeking a place to be safe. I want to find asylum. I want refugee status. Should we provide asylum to people who need to be instructed not to rape women in the country that is offering them asylum? I think we should not provide asylum to people like that because they are never going to be able to assimilate into the mainstream culture of countries like the United States or Great Britain. Consider the fact that the UK government even had to put out guidelines begging asylum seekers not to rape the native women should be enough reason to stop all asylum proceedings for third world foreigners. And I couldn't agree more on that issue. And if you believe in supporting American craftsmanship, U.S. veterans, and independent talk radio, go to my website, LarsLarson.com. Pick up a limited edition Lars Larson Show challenge coin. I'm a collector of challenge coins. I decided we wanted one for the show. Each one of those comes with a personally signed thank you card. And I can tell you this, not a penny of the proceeds goes to me. To your calls now on this First Amendment Friday, I want to start with Ernest. Hey, Ernest, welcome to the program. What's on your mind, sir?
1: How are you today, Lars? I called the other day, but they said you were out. I was hoping if you were feeling fine, I was praying for you, so it sounds like you are.
0: You were very generous. So, I took a few days off to enjoy a little summertime road trip with my wife and my adult daughter.
1: That's nice. No, you need that. You need it.
0: Yeah.
1: And you deserve it.
0: Thank you.
1: Now, this is something I want to talk about, Donald Trump and his racism. Donald Trump wanted to remove a black serviceman. He don't want them to put his name on this new aircraft carrier, a black man who was in Pearl Harbor, who saved a lot of people there, jumped on a machine gun, and fought off as many Japanese as he possibly could.
0: Now,
1: and
0: hold on, Ernest, Ernest, I hate to let facts get in the way of a good, Ernest, I hate to let facts get in the way of a good rant. I'm willing to bet you heard this from the Clinton News Network, CNN, because they've got this story, and they are so completely wrong about what they plan to do with the name of, they called him Dory. His name technically was Doris, but he went by Dory Miller. And Doris Miller is his formal name, but they referred to him as Dory Miller. Do you know who first announced that his name would be on an aircraft carrier?
1: Oh, who was that? CNN?
0: That would be the acting Secretary of the Navy at the time, appointed by Donald Trump by the name of Thomas Modley. He was acting Secretary of the Navy when he announced this in January of 2020 during an MLK Day ceremony. And here's the quote. Dory Miller was the son of a sharecropper, and he was an American sailor, so designated by the uniform he wore, the same uniform all sailors wore and still wear, regardless of race, ethnic background, or political persuasion. And he announced that his name would go on a new aircraft carrier that's being built. It's one of the Gerald Ford class of aircraft carriers. Do you know where CNN got the idea that the name would not be Dory Miller on that ship?
1: Where did they get it from?
0: Well, they claim they have three sources, but here's the document they're referring to. You know that every Navy ship has both a name, like Doris Miller, and they also have a designation. In the case of aircraft carriers, this one is CVN, like Charlie Victor Nancy 81.
1: I was on a carrier.
0: Okay, so you know that's the official designation of that ship is CVN 81. Well, apparently they say that there is a memo that was written by the White House that refers to putting in place on that aircraft carrier an electromagnetic aircraft launch system for the airplanes on the carrier instead of a steam or hydraulic system, and that it only refers to the ship as CVN 81. So therefore, they somehow got the idea that the name Dory Miller, Doris Miller, which was announced by a Trump Navy secretary, was somehow going to be changed. That's the only reason they believe that.
1: Okay, well, is it going to be changed?
0: I don't know. I mean, and CNN doesn't know either. CNN claims they have three...
1: That's what they're saying. They're saying that...
0: No, CNN is saying it, but they don't have any... They don't have a named source, and all they're relying on, and I'm looking at CNN's reporting on this right now, they said because it's only named CVN 81 in the memo, which has to do with electromagnetic aircraft launch system on the aircraft, that somehow they believe that the name USS Doris Miller is going to be changed because they're also referring to the ship by its official designation, which is CVN 81. In other words, CNN is full of garbage as usual.
1: Okay, well, did it ever come up that Donald Trump wanted the name, that his name to be on it?
0: I've never heard Donald Trump say that.
1: Is that true?
0: I know that CNN would like you to believe that, and I think their story is a whole bunch of hogwash, but that's my take on it as well. Ernest, thanks for the call. Hey, I'm going to tell you this. If I'm taking a supplement every day, I don't just want better numbers on a lab test once a year. I want to feel that difference. 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
14: Hey, welcome back to the Lars Larson Show. It's a pleasure to be with you. Would you believe that a 100-year-old shipping law is costing Americans billions of dollars a year? So the question is, why is it still on the books? Now, it's a law you've heard me talk about any number of times over the last 20 or 30 years, literally. I've never liked the Jones Act. I didn't see the need for it to begin with, and its stated purpose does not seem to have been accomplished at all. And I think now we've got a great reason to get rid of the thing altogether. So Pete Sepp joins me now, president of the National Taxpayers Union. Pete, welcome back to the program.
15: Always great to be here.
14: Would you mind telling my audience the essence of the Jones Act? I've told them my interpretation of it plenty of times, but you tell me, tell them how you see the Jones Act.
15: Yeah, the Merchant Marine Act of 1920, also known as the Jones Act, named after its primary Senate sponsor, requires cargo that's traveling between U.S. ports that has to go in ships that are U.S.-owned, U.S.-crewed, U.S.-registered, and U.S.-built. Virtually no other country on Earth has restrictions on shipping that are so strong, so punitive. And it's a big reason why it's so expensive to ship things not only between U.S. ports, but

0: on inland waterways. And in fact, one of the reasons that President Trump gave a waiver for Jones Act shipments of oil and gasoline and fertilizer and extended it recently is because this act it just makes things so much more expensive. And it shows, I mean, it is directly responsible, for example, for about $800 million in added costs to East Coast consumers alone of U.S. energy. Multiply that across other goods, other areas, and like you said, you're talking about billions of dollars.
1: You know what I'm curious about? I mean, do you think people realize, for example, if cargo left a Japanese port or, say, a Chinese port or any other port in Asia and was coming to the United States, coming, say, to Seattle or coming to San Francisco or coming to Los Angeles, that if they had cargo on that ship that was destined for Hawaii and they stopped at a Hawaiian port and said, we're going to drop off cargo here, then we may even pick up some Hawaiian cargo and bring it on to the west coast of the United States. That's not legal under the Jones Act, is it?
0: No, no. And the costs are huge for some of what are called the non-contiguous territories of the United States. There was a study done in 2020 that said the Jones Act and other so-called cabotage laws, that's what they call them, were responsible for about $1,800 a year in added costs for each family in Hawaii. I was on a panel with a guy talking, of all things, about the tax laws and how they impact Puerto Rico. And the fellow is from Puerto Rico, and he said, you know, the other thing we've got to get rid of is the Jones Act. I just paid a $2,000 Jones Act premium on the Toyota that I ended up buying in Puerto Rico.
1: Wow. $2,000 extra for a single car because of the extra costs imposed by the Jones Act.
0: Yeah. Wow. And, you know, it just goes on and on. And interestingly, the original sponsor of this legislation, Senator Jones, was from Washington State. And once the law took effect, it turned out that the Port of Seattle benefited from having a virtual monopoly on shipping to Alaska. So you had a political motivation going on from the start.
1: Okay, and here's the other problem. If the original intent was to make sure that we kept American shipbuilding in the United, kept shipbuilding in the United States, it hasn't done that, has it?
0: No, it hasn't. In fact, there are fewer than 100 Jones Act compliant vessels in the entire U.S. fleet today. That's down from about 150 during the Iraq War of 2003. So the fleet is shrinking, and traffic in other countries that's shipborne between coasts could run 40-50% of all freight. Here, it's about 2%. And so when you think about that, it means that a lot of freight is being shipped by rail or roads that might be able to be shipped more efficiently on ships if the Jones Act didn't exist.
1: And not only more efficiently in terms of energy and the, you know, the diesel or the bunker crude that is used to power the ships, but it also means it would move a lot of that cargo off of our highways, which would make our interstates in America less crowded than they are. Am I right?
0: Yeah. Yes, absolutely. And as we both know, Lars, the Highway Trust Fund that is supposed to help provide for roads and bridges and the like is seriously underfunded and will likely go broke if Congress doesn't do something about it. And doing something could mean raising taxes or raising the federal deficit. What if we had more balanced modes of freight transportation in this country? We might have never gotten to such a dire point with the Highway Trust Fund.
1: I'm talking to Pete Sepp, who's president of the National Taxpayers Union. So if it has not kept shipbuilding here, if it has not made sure that ships calling on American ports are crewed by union ship, ship crew from the United States, then why isn't there a move on Capitol Hill to get rid of this thing altogether?
0: Well, there are very strong caucuses in Congress that are supported by maritime unions. There are some lawmakers from shipyard building districts and states that somehow believe the Jones Act will help keep workers on the job in their states. That's not what's happening. It's the exact opposite. Again, the fleet is shrinking. A lot of foreign machinery goes into U.S. ships that are built here because they just can't manufacture it. And so on and on, the Jones Act is causing problems for just about everybody, including consumers and taxpayers. There are moves afoot to at least relax some of the restrictions. There's a very good bill from Ed Case, a Democrat from Hawaii, and Delegate Moylan from Guam, a Republican, to say the Jones Act need not apply for shipping to and from territories. So you wouldn't run into that situation that you just very aptly described about a foreign flagged ship stopping off in Hawaii.
1: To drop something off and pick up cargo as well. Pete Sepp is president of the National Taxpayers Union. Pete, thanks very much. Hey, did you hear that? Listen very carefully. That's my phone. No spam calls, no spam texts. 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
13: Hey, welcome back to the Lars Larson Show. It's a pleasure to be with you. A 16-year-old girl says that her school just ignored her report of being assaulted for months, and now a federal judge is stepping in. Does Title IX actually protect young ladies in our society, or is it currently failing them? I thought we'd turn to our friend, the reporter Carlene Johnson, who writes for the Center Square, who's been following the case involving Callie Keeler, and it's one in which every time I look at this one, Carlene, I think it would be so easy for the school authorities to have done the right thing, and yet at every turn, they seem to just say, nope, we're not going to do the right thing. Am I wrong in that assessment?
14: No, I think you're 100% right, Lars. They really messed up, and that's why you've got, you know, the principal and an athletic director, charged criminally, which we don't usually see that. But and you got the Trump administration investigating the Puyallup School District as well. But I know you've seen the video, and I'm guessing, knowing your audience, that a lot of them have seen that video of Callie. Yeah, on the wrestling mat. Last December, she's been wrestling since she was four, and she's a strong young woman. So she was 15 at the time. She goes to the mat in a tournament, doesn't know that her competitor is biological male, and he pins her, and you've seen the video. I don't need to describe it.
13: Well, because it's a family show,
14: yep.
13: Carlene. Let's just say this. You understand that when you're wrestling, you often put your hands on your opponent in all kinds of places you wouldn't ordinarily. And this young biological male ends up putting his hand where it definitely does not belong on Callie Keeler. Is that a fair way of summing it up?
14: Yeah, and I think people can probably get

the gist of it. We're not talking about the top half of her. We're talking about the lower half. And she grimaced. Her mom's, you know, taking video. You can see her looking at her mom like, oh, God, what just happened to me? Looks terrified. And a couple of seconds later, she lets herself get pinned so that the match ends. And then finds out that that was a dude. So, and the problem is they reported it. She and her mom went to the school and reported it.

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1: Should have reported this. Oops.
2: And by the way, I'm talking to Carlene Johnson, whose reporting is found at the Center Square. You point out that under the state's mandatory reporting law, every state in America has a mandatory reporting law. Sometimes they differ slightly on who is a mandatory reporter, but in general, people who are in positions of responsibility like teachers, like doctors, like cops, people like that, they're required to report it within 48 hours. And if it's that clear cut in the law, what excuse at all can they give for their failure to report?
1: Well, that's a good question. A lot of it was, you know, well, we got to deal with this internally. Was she really sexually assaulted or not? But guess what? That doesn't matter. It wasn't their call to decide if, in fact, you know, she'd been assaulted or not. She reports that she was. I don't care if they even think she's full of it and nothing happened. They don't get to decide not to report that. That is against the law. And that's why they are now criminally charged. You've got a new superintendent in the district. And, you know, this is it's already made national headlines. But I have a feeling these guys are actually going to be, you know, follow through. The charges are going to result in some kind of conviction on these guys.
2: You know what I'd like to see after things like this happen, Carlene? I would love it if nationwide, at least within the region where this happened, that you would have school administrators say, we are going to tell everybody in our faculty, here's a memo. The memo says you are a mandatory, if you're working in this school, you're a mandatory reporter. If anything like this happens, and then list off all the other obvious, the ones that may not, apparently are not obvious enough to coaches and teachers and everybody else, and say, if you run into this, any situation like this, and you fail to report it, you may be criminally charged. Now, a memo like that would make it abundantly clear. We've put you all on notice. This is what you're required to do. Fail to do it, and you may be looking literally at a jail cell. And yet, have you heard about a single school or school district that's acted in that way?
1: No, and this would be another one of those cases where the Office of Superintendent of Public Instruction and Superintendent Chris Rakedahl, like you say, he could put out a blast to all 295 public school districts in the state of Washington that says, reminder, since maybe somebody messed up here big time and it's probably going to cost, you know, a lot of money in lawsuit payouts, remember, you're a teacher, you're a counselor, you're a coach. You don't get to not report things like this.
2: Do you get the impression, though, that people like Chris Rakedahl don't actually believe in mandatory reporting of stuff like this?
1: Well, he certainly believes that it's okay to have biological males play against females in sports. We know that. We've got the initiative that's going to be on the November 3 ballot here to protect girls' sports and keep boys out of our locker rooms and bathrooms, which they do. The boys go in the girls' bathrooms. Trust me, I've still got a senior in high school this year. They're doing it. But yeah, so we know where he stands on it. So I don't anticipate we're going to see anything from Rakedahl's office.
2: No,
1: but you're right. They should.
2: They should, and it would be easy to do. And the fact that they're going to fail kids in this way, I got to tell you, I'm talking to Carlene Johnson from the Center Square. I think this is one of the reasons why across the entire country, you're seeing parents right and left pulling their kids out of the toxic government-run so-called public schools.
1: Absolutely. And I would do it. I would do it if my daughter is in public school. She's got one more year. She's hardly going to be at the high school this year because she's doing running start. But, you know, I've just told her, and she said, God, Mom, I'd want out if I was just starting over again. And I would encourage people to really consider it if it's at all possible, because there's so much damage being done. And some of the harms can't be undone at this point. But you got some messed up kids.
2: Well, you know, I can suggest something. To any parents who are listening, here's what I would suggest to you, and it's entirely legal, it's within the law, and it's within your reach. If anything like this happens to any of your kids, you go straight to the police, and you say, I'm going to report an assault, and I insist that you take the report, and if they defer or say, no, we'd rather handle it through the school, say, if you're not going to take the report, I will go public. I will go to the media. And I will say, I've reported the assault of my son or my daughter to the police, and the police refuse to take it. And they're saying because they want to hide it under a rock somewhere. And just tell them that. And I think that's the one way you could actually get some action, is to tell the police, I'm reporting an assault. And if you won't take the report of an assault, I'll go to the district attorney.

attorney. I'll go to the prosecutor. I'll go to all those other authorities, and then I'll go to the media. And then you guys can all have egg on your faces and maybe a time in a jail cell at some point. That's Carlene Johnson from the Center Square. 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
1: Hey, did you hear that? Listen very carefully. 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
2: This is House Call for Health. You say potato, I say potato. The debate over whether potatoes should count as vegetables is about to become even more heated this year as a federal committee debates updates to national dietary guidelines, including potentially yanking the potato's current status. While potatoes are, in fact, botanically a starchy vegetable, the debate over whether they're more similar to grains has recently been reignited. In the U.S., nearly half of all potatoes eaten go into frozen products, mostly fries. In the UK, spuds don't count toward the recommended 5 portions of fruits and vegetables per day. Still, the potato industry argues the idea of relabeling the potato is half-baked and that spuds should be considered a gateway vegetable, meaning kids are more likely to eat dishes with vegetables in them when potatoes are involved. Ultimately, they say the debate boils down to educating Americans on balanced nutrition, not changing how potatoes are labeled. For more health news, go to foxnewshealth.com. House Call for Health. I'm Lisa Brady, Fox News.
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4: There was a black soldier sitting on his helmet with a flashlight reading the Bible and explaining it to the guys sitting around him and asking questions.
5: My goodness.
4: Now, we left that. I don't know why we left. We went in. It was snowing. We can't get out. It was before daylight. There wasn't a cloud in the sky.

0: full of stars. Snow was all over the place, and it was so quiet you could hear the quietness, you know. And there was one star in the east that seemed like brighter than all the rest.
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4: Hey, welcome back to the Lars Larson Show. It's a pleasure to be with you, and I'm glad to get your phone calls and emails. There's a lot of really bad reporting going on out there right now. I mean, some of it, and I'll warn you about this, as we head into a weekend on First Amendment Friday, there's a story that's percolating around that involves CNN. CNN is saying that they may rename an aircraft carrier. The name of that aircraft carrier that was announced 6 years ago by Donald Trump's acting Secretary of the Navy was Doris Miller. Dory Miller is the way the man was known. He was a black member of the United States Navy, and he behaved very heroically at the time of Pearl Harbor, the attack on Pearl Harbor. And so the plan was to name an aircraft carrier, the latest Gerald Ford-class aircraft carrier, after Dory Miller, the USS Dory Miller. And now CNN is saying, based on the thinnest of evidence, that somehow they're not going to name it after Dory Miller, but instead they're going to name it after Donald Trump. Except when you look deep into the reporting by CNN, they don't have a single thing other than a couple of unnamed sources and a memo that refers to the aircraft carrier by its official designation, which is CVN 81, which doesn't tell you anything, and it certainly doesn't say that it's going to be named for Donald Trump. And I'd remind you, as you hear that story, all the other organizations that are reporting this, like Politico and The Guardian and others, they all refer back to the CNN report. So if the CNN report is hogwash, that means all the other reporting on it is hogwash as well. But there's a second story, and it has to do with Donald Trump and the American Bar Association. And Neary called in from our Seattle affiliate, KVI, to ask about that. Neary, welcome to the program on First Amendment Friday. What's on your mind?
5: Oh, yeah. Well, I overheard that thing, and so apropos to your previous segment of licensing.
4: Yeah.
5: Here you go. It's another licensing that seems to be now just a hogwash with all the bias that there is in that little organization that got bastardized by the Democrats.
4: You're talking about the American Bar Association, right?
5: Oh, yeah, that's exactly what I'm talking about.
4: Yeah, and what the Trump administration has been doing is for about the last 75 years, the ABA, the American Bar Association, bunch of lawyers, that they are a private organization, and they decide which law schools get accreditation and which schools are not given accreditation. So it's a very important authority. They accredit about 200 different law schools as of about 5 years ago. And so that gives the ABA a lot of throw weight when it comes to the law. The problem is the ABA lately has been pushing DEI, diversity, equity, and inclusion, or as some people translate it, didn't earn it. And DEI is not what you want when it comes to lawyers. So if the ABA is going to accredit law schools or not accredit law schools, and they're going to push DEI, I think Donald Trump is right to strip the ABA of its authority to accredit law schools. What do you think, Neary?
5: Well, tried with medical the same way. I mean, like having a DEI doctor, and let's see how long you people will live.
4: Do you know there is a great story, Neary, and it involves a doctor

0: from the 19, I think it was the 70s, and it involved a case called Bakke. And there was a guy who wanted to go to medical school, and he was a white guy. And he was denied entry to the medical school, and they instead gave the slot, his slot, in medical school that he had earned with his, you know, his test scores and everything else. They gave it to another applicant instead. And that applicant became a doctor. He was a person of color, and he became a doctor, and he ended up killing some of his patients. He was a terrible doctor. But he was one of the early examples of DEI going sideways and actually taking people's lives. And I'll cite some great columns that were written by a guy who wrote for the Boston, I think it was the Boston Globe, named Jeff Jacoby, who wrote some absolutely brilliant columns about this whole mess and about the fact that people were still citing the Bakke case years later. People like Ted Kennedy saying, look, we've got to give people an early into, say, medical school or law school or whatever. When they've done it with DEI, it literally can end up taking people's lives.
1: Yeah, that's my problem is meritocracy when it's not meritocracy, when it's not, let's put it, warranted. And giving somebody what you would call authority of your life.
0: Yep.
1: When they're not warranted to this, let's see. Even in leadership, let's say Zoran Mandani and then AOC, and they never worked a day in the. I'm sorry, AOC was a bartender, and that's qualified.
0: Yeah, she was a bartender.
1: People.
0: Apparently,
1: yes, Zoran Mandani was a rapper. That the other gaggles of baboons from the DSA never worked a day. Oh, Wilson, our mayor, also never worked
0: mayor
1: a day in their life, and now they're going to lead up a city?
0: Yeah, somebody who can't pay her own bills. I mean, imagine this. What Neary is talking about is the socialist mayor of the city of Seattle, the 13th or 14th biggest city in America, is a young woman who's never had a real job in her life. Her mommy and daddy have paid her bills. She is 41 years old. She's married. She has a husband. She has a child, but she's never had a real job. Her husband doesn't have a real job either. And now she's the mayor in charge of one of the largest cities in the United States of America. And you wonder, how do you get a job like that? How do you get a job as mayor to run a multi-billion dollar city budget and a police department and everything else? How do you get that when you've never had any position of responsibility ever before in your life? It's a real mystery, isn't it?
1: Yes, and that's my problem. My problem is, like, are we led by baboons or are we led by people? Because it just seems to me that the circus is never ending.
0: You know, I would think that even in the animal kingdom, Mary, you've mentioned baboons a couple of times, but even among animals, if you're going to be the chief elephant in the herd, do you think they pick the scrawny one who's never actually accomplished anything? Or do you think they actually pick the elephant who's big and strong and capable and all of that? By the way, I've told you before that everybody talks about those weight loss injections because the results are dramatic. 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
9: Fox News, I'm Tom Graham. President Trump hitting the campaign trail, holding an event in Myrtle Beach, South Carolina, and praising his economic record, also praising a Supreme Court decision to allow construction of his planned White House ballroom to go forward.
10: In a very short period of time, in a year from now, you'll have one of the greatest anywhere in the world.
9: Vice President J.D. Vance also campaigning today in Ohio. A report from the Department of War shows a decline of unwanted sexual contact and harassment in the military.
11: The Pentagon revealing the estimated rate of unwanted sexual contact for active duty women decreased from 6.8% to 4.3% in 2025 and from 1.3% to 1% for active duty men.
9: That is Fox's Kristen Goodwin. 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
12: 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Call 662-883-6262. Gas prices are steadily high, sitting at $3.66 per gallon of regular fuel in Mississippi. That's compared to a national price tag of $4.10. Those numbers directly from AAA, where Don Redman is the Mississippi spokesperson.
13: It's a reality that we're going to probably face for the remainder of the year of higher gas prices. But again, you got two different wars going on, and just now do we really see Ukraine is punching back above its weight into Russia, and that's absolutely having an impact on fuel prices, as well as the ongoing war with Iran.
12: Diesel is even higher. We've spotted some price tags across the state that start with a 6, but the average price for a gallon of diesel is currently $5.24.
14: 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Securing America.
15: An admiral will lead U.S. Army forces in the European and African theaters. But this admiral is not a Navy man. Late last week, Lieutenant General Kevin Admiral was nominated by the Pentagon to become the top commander in those areas. If confirmed by the Senate, he would succeed General Christopher Donahue, who stepped down from that command earlier in July after 18 months on the job. His exit is one of several among top brass under War Secretary Pete Hegseth, Army Chief of Staff General Randy George, Chief of Naval Operations Admiral Lisa Franchetti, and Joint Chiefs Chairman General C.Q. Brand have all left their jobs in the last couple of years. Admiral is a three-star general who would also take on the responsibility as the commander of NATO's Allied Land Command. Since August of 2024, Lieutenant General Admiral has been the commanding officer

0: at Fort Hood in Texas. Kip Nieretzky, Fox News.
1: College football is almost here, which means for many of you, it's time to wake up on Saturdays, turn on ESPN to hear. Well, we're coming to your city. The network's wildly popular College Game Day announced its first three locations for 2026, including a stop in Oxford in week three. Rhys Davis, Kirk Herbstreit, Desmond Howard, Pat McAfee, and Nick Saban will start week one in Baton Rouge when LSU plays Clemson on September 5th. The next week, they'll be in Austin for Texas against Ohio State. And it's Lane Kiffin's return, and of course, the Game Day crew won't miss out. On the morning of September 19th, Game Day will be set up in the Grove. The show airs every Saturday from 8 to 11 a.m. Central. Don't forget to keep up with all the high school football scores across Mississippi. 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
4: Welcome back to the Lars Larson Show. We call it First Amendment Friday because we want to remind you that you have a God-given right to speak your mind, and you've got the American Constitution that forbids the government from standing in the way of you expressing your opinion. 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And if you're a naysayer, naysayers on this program always go to the head of the line. All you got to do is call in. Tell Joel that you're a naysayer. Say you disagree with me about something. I want to warn you about a story as we head into this weekend. I suspect you're going to be hearing about it a lot. And it's a story that I think is 100% phony. It comes out of CNN, the Chicken Noodle News Network, or the Clinton News Network, if you believe it that way. CNN is not exactly trustworthy. They're running a story that suggests that Donald Trump wants to slap his own name on an aircraft carrier instead of the name of a man who acted very heroically during the day, December 7th, 1941, during the attack on Pearl Harbor. And Doris Miller, his technical name, but Dory Miller is what he was known as, he acted very, very heroically. And it was announced about 5 years ago that his name would go on the newest of the aircraft carriers being built by the United States. Now, I will tell you one other detail that most of the reporters who are covering this story, they're running with the CNN story that is a sourced story. It doesn't seem to have anything other than some unnamed sources behind it that say that Donald Trump is going to take Dory Miller's name off the aircraft carrier. The aircraft carrier isn't done yet. And that he's going to put his own name on. They don't seem to have even anything that is of a factual nature to back that up. But it might strike you as a little strange that the announcement of who that aircraft carrier was going to be named for, Dory Miller, was made by Donald Trump's acting Navy Secretary back in 2020, 6 years ago. So if it was the Trump administration that announced the name to begin with, and they announced it during an MLK Day celebration, why in the world would the president be changing his mind at this point? And most of what they seem to be basing these reports on is the fact that in a White House memo that has to do with some of the technical aspects of this aircraft carrier, in particular, a weapons elevator that is a new technological twist for aircraft carriers, and an electromagnetic launch system to launch airplanes into the air, and it's being used on a couple of other carriers, it seems to have some technical problems. And the memo that came out of the White House that refers to that aircraft carrier by its technical designation of CVN-81, not by Dory Miller. But because they refer to it as CVN-81, CNN has concluded somehow this is an indication that Donald Trump plans to take Dory Miller's name off the aircraft carrier, which isn't even done yet, and put his own name on it. But I'll warn you about that because all of the other reporting that I've seen about it late on a Friday is all coming back, sourced back to CNN, that is sourced back to unnamed sources, and I think it's based on very, very thin grounds. So I just wanted to warn you about that up front because I think it's a bunch of garbage. So I could be wrong, and if I'm wrong, I'll be happy to be corrected next week. Glad to get your phone calls. If you want to join in, it's 866-HEY-LARS. That's 866-439-5277. 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Glad to get your phone calls on this First Amendment Friday. Let's start with Gene. Hey, Gene, welcome to the program. What's on your mind?
5: Yes, Lars. I was watching your show today, And the issue at large is about the 16-year-old girl wrestler.
4: Yes, the young lady who was wrestling, and come to find out she was matched up against a biological male who called himself a female, and apparently the school authorities knew that. She did not, and she was sexually assaulted by this young man pretending to be a woman. And then the school authorities did not follow the law and reported, as school authorities are required to do in all 50 states. What do you think? What's your take on all that?
5: Well, I've been working for a school district in the local Portland area for over a dozen years. And in our indoctrination, becoming a school district employee, and I drive for transportation, it is drummed into us that we are mandatory reporters. And if we get caught not reporting it, we're subject to up to $1,000 fine and probably suspension or dismissal. And I have had the opportunity in my work experience there that I have reported this sort of thing, not the sexual abuse, but twice. The first time that I reported it was looked at by, I believe it's DHS, that same day. And then fast forward a few more years later, I report, and each time I reported to my managers, and then we made sure that we called the reporting number.
4: Yeah.
5: And on the second time, it wasn't as severe. I talked to an investigator, and they would take a report and keep it on file should something worse happen. So for anyone at any school district, it always seems to come up that it's something high enough up that they think that they can filter this out and not report it is absurd.
4: Except that they've been doing it on a regular basis. I mean, this has happened time and time and time again. I mean, it maybe when it comes to the transportation folks, the folks who are being the bus drivers and all, but when it comes to the school teachers, anytime it involves the coaches, the school teachers, or anyone else, they seem to want to bury the problem because then it would come back on those professionals, so they bury it and they say, we'll just handle it internally. I hate to tell you this, Gene, but they may do it very, very well when it comes to janitors or transportation experts like yourself, but when it comes to the teachers and the counselors and the other folks, the principals and the superintendents, they try to bury that thing just as deep as they possibly can. I appreciate your phone call, by the way. By the way, did America hire the enemy and then pay it a salary of taxpayer dollars to help fund North Korea's missile program? Consider this report. Thousands of North Korean operatives posing as IT workers are applying for remote jobs at U.S. companies, and many of them, believe it or not, are getting hired. Using stolen American identities, U.S.-based laptop farms and artificial intelligence officials are writing resumes and helping answering interview questions. Kim Jong-un's regime is exploiting the remote work economy to get its workers inside American companies. And there, guess what they're going to do? They're going to steal the technology that America has. The fact that we know that it's happening tells you this is a very, very serious problem. Second, should taxpayer dollars pay for hormone therapy for illegal aliens in ICE custody? The New York Times reporting that Camila Toro de Paula, a 25-year-old transgender woman from Venezuela, meaning a biological man who pretends to be a woman, has spent the last 11 months in a federal immigration detention center for men because she is a man, where she has been assaulted, threatened, and deprived of medical care. I'm afraid of dying here, she says. So she wants American taxpayers to pay for her hormone therapy so she can pretend to be a woman. Back in a moment. Inflation already eats away at your money. Should the government get to tax you on those phantom gains as well? We'll talk about that coming up.

0: I'm not one to say I told you so, but I switched to Pure Talk over a year ago, and ever since, I've been telling people there's no better wireless company out there. Well, a few months ago, a massive survey was conducted. 123,000 people were asked to rate their wireless carrier in four categories: coverage, support, data, and overall value. 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
4: Hey, welcome back to the Lars Larson Show. It's a pleasure to be with you on First Amendment Friday. Grover Norquist joins me now, President of Americans for Tax Reform, to talk about the inflation that eats away at our money and whether or not the government should get to tax us on phantom gains as well. Grover, welcome back.
5: Good to be with you.
4: You pointed out that President Trump could deliver some really significant tax reform and change the way the government does business when it comes to capital gains and the intersection of capital gains and inflation. Would you mind explaining that to my audience?
5: Oh, absolutely. You can have the Secretary of Treasury, by rulemaking, end the taxation of inflation in capital gains. Right now, if you bought a house for $100,000, and over the years, it became worth $200,000. But half of that was inflation with Biden and the other inflation. This rulemaking would do is say you do not tax the inflation gain. You only have a capital gain tax on real gains. So in that case, it would cut the tax in half. And for people who own shares of stock, it's more than half because of the Biden inflation and that you pay taxes on when you sell stocks and bonds, if you sell a small business, if you sell a farm, if you sell land, all of these things, capital gains taxes. If you hold land or a farm or a small business for many years, most of the gain is actually inflation. And it is just wrong for the government to, one, create the inflation by printing more money than they should, and then second, turn around and going, oh, we see you made lots of dollars, inflation dollars, and we're going to tax them as if they were real dollars. And this is what Reagan stopped in your personal taxes, right?
4: Yep.
5: It used to be before Reagan that when you had inflation and you get a pay increase, and some of it was inflation, some of it was a real increase, and you could get pushed into a higher tax bracket simply by inflation. And Reagan said, that's wrong. And they've indexed rates to inflation. So they go up with inflation. You don't get pushed into a higher tax bracket because of inflation. But your capital gains, when you sell your house, when you sell a small business, then you get whacked. And this can be ended by having the government say, we say that the cost of your house for purposes of taxation is what you paid for it plus the inflation. And that is really exciting. I've talked to the president twice about this. He loves the idea. He wants to do it. Busy guy, lots of things going on. I've talked to the Treasury Secretary about the importance of it. White House folks are very excited about it. And Ted Cruz, a leading conservative Republican senator from Texas, has been building congressional support for it. We don't need a vote, but there is a bill, just because some congressmen and senators can't think of an idea unless it's a bill for them. But it can be done by executive order, and we've had the lawyers put that together. So watch for this. It's something that will be coming down the pike. The left will go nuts because it's a significant tax reduction for people who own houses, which is about half of the country, plus people who own shares of stock, more than 60% of the country. Now, some people may go, well, not too many people have capital gains. Actually, 30 million people a year file capital gains.
4: Wow.
5: Three quarters earn less than $200,000.
4: So 10% of all the adults are filing a capital gains report every single year. And you pointed out that because they include inflation in it, it could take capital gains, the effective rate that you're paying in taxes, as high as 51%.
5: Yeah, it really is devastating when you look at what happens to capital gains tax when you have periods of inflation. And depending on when you bought your house, if you bought it before Jimmy Carter's last 2 years, that was back-to-back 10-12% inflation 1 year after another. And then you've got the 20% inflation of the Biden years. And you have other years where it's 2 or 3%, but you do that for 20 years, it adds up, for crying out loud. This is very, very important. What would happen is when you sell your house would be worth more to the person you sell it to. Why? Because he or she is not buying it with a boat. I'm telling you, when you sell this house, you're going to have to pay tax on it. No, you're not. And when young people want to buy their first house, people don't keep their money in a bank account for purposes of saving money for buying a house. They put it into stocks because that increases in value. And you want to not punish them because of inflation during that period. So young people will have more access to buy houses.
4: So, Grover, tell me this. How is it you're able to solve the problem through an executive order and you don't have to wait for the Congress to actually get around and doing its job?
5: Well, Congress does this. They when the law says cost, that could be historic cost, what you paid for. It could be real cost, which is what we're talking about. Historic cost, what you paid for it, plus inflation. It could be replacement cost, which is 100% of what it's worth today. There are various real definitions of cost, and the law just says cost, and the guys at Treasury and so on, they have to make these decisions when you have some questions. Did the Chinese sell us something under cost? Well, what's cost, okay? And is it what you paid for it? Is it what you paid for plus inflation? And they make these decisions, and they make them for all things, all property. If you own crypto, if you have gold, if you have silver, you know, all of these things increase in value, and you should not be paying taxes on inflation. If you have collectibles, if you collected baseball cards for years and years and years, so, you know, there's a reason why a lot of people have, you know, you sell an antique car, all of these things, you get hit with a capital gains tax. Frankly, there shouldn't be a capital gains tax, but we're not there yet. Texas banned, they put in the Constitution, no state capital gains tax ever. Which I really like as a constitutional amendment in Texas. That's for the state level, not for the federal level. So yep. This is a very real thing. Watch for it.

0: think about it, will happen as soon as this happens. People will sell their present stocks and do how they deploy their assets. Because if you've held something for 10, 20, 30 years, you don't necessarily want to keep investing exactly the same things.
1: No, that's what you've got to do. But Grover Norquist is president of Americans for Tax Reform. Grover, it's a pleasure. Thanks so much for the time on a First Amendment Friday. By the way, I want you to listen to something. Listen very carefully. You hear that? That's my phone. No spam calls. No spam texts. I love the silence. Your phone, probably not as quiet. 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The data brokers are selling your personal information. 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
4: Local Arizona reporter, now turned crime podcast journalist, read from the first ransom note, which was addressed to Savannah Guthrie. While Fox News reported on many of the same details, including a requested ransom of $4 million in Bitcoin, there was one major omission from the note that Fox viewed and the one recently revealed. The last sentence, which read, quote, "Her life is in your hands." The 84-year-old disappeared February 1st from her Tucson home, and a search for her has been going on ever since, with local authorities and the FBI involved. Later notes claim that Guthrie died shortly after she was taken, although no proof of life or death has ever been provided, and none of the ransom notes have been authenticated. There's more on this story at foxnews.com or subscribe to the Fox True Crime Podcast. I'm Anna Eliopoulos with your Fox True Crime Minute.
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7: Hey, welcome back to the Lars Larson Show. It's a pleasure to be with you. I'm glad to get to your phone calls and emails at 866-HEY-LARS. 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Our poll on X today: should we provide asylum to people who need to be instructed not to rape women? That's what the UK, the position the UK finds itself in, because they've offered asylum to so-called immigrants, many of them Muslim, many of them from the Middle East, and apparently they feel that they can go out and simply rape with impunity. And so now the Home Office in the UK is telling people, we're going to have to tell you it's you can't do the rape thing. And they're having to tell people that if you have to do that with a group of people you've offered asylum to, I suspect they may never assimilate into your society. But it's First Amendment Friday, so let's go to the phones. Talk first to Theodore. Hey, Theodore, welcome to the program. What's on your mind?
8: Well, Lars, it's Free Speech Friday, I guess, and I just wanted to tell you that Trump is going to, and the Republicans are going to get trounced so bad in November, and I'm an independent. But, you know, we're at $6 gasoline. They're throwing, what, 20, 30 million people off of food stamps? They're basically
7: and for
8: off
7: good
8: right
7: reason.
8: Now so
7: and
8: much,
7: for good reason, correct?
8: And so much that Walmart stock is went down 7 to 10% yesterday. And
7: I'm,
8: what I'm
7: not understanding how you're knitting all this together. You know, the fact that we're throwing people off food stamps who are capable of working and earning their own way, why shouldn't we throw them off food stamps?
8: You shouldn't do it when you've got $6 gasoline, you've got a weak economy, and you should taper it off so it tapers off. If you want to win an election, I'm just telling you how you win an election. You ought to taper it off so it tapers off, you know, like you're.
7: So you think it makes sense for American taxpayers who pay for their own groceries to go out and buy groceries for able-bodied people who don't have kids at home and who are working age and are not physically or mentally disabled, but somehow other taxpayers should pay their grocery bill?
8: Larson, I'm trying to tell you how you prevail in an election. When you get your back

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And then you got $6 gasoline. And they lie about the unemployment rate. 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
1: Anxiety, but financial records show these are not working class people. For example, in New Jersey, Democrat Party candidate Rebecca Bennett has pitched herself as a parent with firsthand understanding of rising costs and economic uncertainty. The problem is, financial records show that Rebecca Bennett has a salary, a household salary, of $250,000 and holds an extensive investment portfolio with assets worth almost $2 million and no reportable liabilities at all. Can you imagine that? She also did a June 18th post for her own campaign saying, "This is my 2010 Honda Accord," because she and her husband still drive a 16-year-old car because, quote, "it's what we can afford." Now, I want to ask you something. Do you really think that somebody who has a $250,000 household income and almost $2 million in net worth, that the only thing she can afford in the way of a car is a 16-year-old Honda Accord? I don't buy it. Let's go to Adam, who's a naysayer. Hey, Adam, we love naysayers on this program, so welcome. What do you and I disagree about that makes you a naysayer?
2: Just like how the EBT is handed out. Just because, like, I work 120 hours every 2 weeks, I make about $20 an hour, and I can't afford to feed my four kids, make my car payments, or even try to buy a house. So I don't see how it's fair that we have all these immigrants that are on, you know, food stamps, but then the middleman like us that make $40,000, $30,000 a year, sometimes more, just depending on how much you're working. But how is that fair to us?
1: You work 60 hours a week. Good for you. You said 120 hours every 2 weeks, right?
2: Yes, sir.
1: Okay. And so so that's 50% above what a regular work week is, 40 hours a week, which is, you know, 5 days at 8 hours each. But I'm not sure whether you're saying it's wrong that you don't get EBT or it's wrong that we do hand EBT to otherwise able-bodied people, because that's what Donald Trump is cutting off. And that's what Theodore, the caller Theodore, was complaining about, saying Trump should worry about winning the election by keeping people on EBT who are physically able, working age, and have no young kids at home, and they have no disabilities, and yet they won't work. I say cut them off.
2: And that part I don't disagree with, but it's more just the denial of our own citizenry, why others, like you said, I'm denied, but it's insane. Rent is $1,500, a car payment $700. And then, I mean, just taking care of four kids, that's insane. The American citizen has just been forgotten, long forgotten. And, I mean, we see billions in fraud at daycare. It's just, how do we trust the government to even move forward when they're then putting mass surveillance on us and, like, from Flock and all these other things? It's insane nowadays just to see
1: You mixed up so many different issues together. You want to pick any one of those? Like, you want to talk Flock cameras? That's a private company that shoots pictures in public places, and they oftentimes help find stolen cars, missing children, armed robbers, people who've committed violent crimes. You don't want Flock to be shooting pictures in public places so it's easier to catch the criminals? Tell me what...
2: No, because in the end, it's big government. It's what's been the problem, is that it's so conflated and congested, is that we're talking about borderline fascism where private companies and entities then work with the government.
1: You just keep throwing out terms like borderline fascism. Where's the fascism?
2: So
1: what are you referring to?
2: And a lot of people like to say fascist, and I know I just said it, but it's like Mussolini fascism style, like where, and I'm not even a leftist.
1: Do you know what fascism means, Adam? Do you know what it means? Fascism is putting the group first and the individual second.
2: Correlation. Yes.
1: Yeah. And in America, under the Constitution and the Bill of Rights, Americans' individuals come first, the group comes second. Heck, we're so generous when it comes to individual civil rights and recognizing the God-given rights of citizens, we'll let killers go free if necessary to recognize the individual God-given rights of citizens. Where's the fascism in that?
2: Can I rebut that really quick?
1: Sure, go ahead.
2: And so-

0: Our rights aren't even treated as God-given rights. They're privileges now, you know.
1: Who says? Adam, tell me who with any kind of backup says that our rights are privileges. Tell me where. That's left. That's the left, not the right.
0: I think people's votes will speak for you later, Larson.
1: Okay, we'll see what happens. I appreciate a good news here. Back in a moment, we're going to talk to a man who quit his job at one of America's major newspapers because they wouldn't publish his columns. We'll get to that next.

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1: Hey, welcome back to the Lars Larson Show on a First Amendment Friday. Ordinarily, I would not congratulate a man based on his departure from what had to be a very good job working as a sports columnist for one of America's biggest newspapers, in this case, the Seattle Times. But I'm going to give that congratulations to Matt Calkins, who joins me now, former sports columnist at the Seattle Times, and good for him, because he said, if they're going to keep spiking my columns that I write about subjects they're not comfortable with, then I'm going to move along. So good for you, Matt. Welcome to the show.
2: Well, thanks, Lars. It's been the two craziest days of my life ever since I announced that yesterday. But it's been good. The support's been overwhelming. So, I appreciate you and everyone else.
1: Well, in fact, you told me you're on the road right now and you had to go buy some clothes because all of a sudden everybody in Network News wants Matt Calkins in front of a camera, and all you had was T-shirt and jeans.
2: Yeah, I basically gave my 2 weeks to the company, and basically my last day was going to be right before I left to go visit my parents in Southern California, and I just packed a bunch of T-shirts. It's 90 degrees right here in North Orange County, and today I had to go to Nordstrom Rack to get a shirt.
1: Did we just drop? Oh, you know what? I'll bet we just lost our connection. Hey, Joel, double check that connection with Matt, and we'll get him back on the line. Heck, I hate it when the phone does that kind of thing, but I want to get him back. Matt wrote a column about two young ladies who went to a WNBA game, and they were harassed by one of the co-owners of the team. Let me get back to Matt. Hey, Matt, sorry about the drop connection.
2: No problem.
1: Tell me this. Tell my audience, because I don't want to put words in your mouth, why you decided to give your notice to the Seattle Times after almost a dozen years at one of the biggest newspapers in America.
2: Well, I was trying to do a story on two girls who were opposing, two high school student athletes who were opposed to biological males in their sports. One of them had lost to a biological boy in eighth grade in a track race. Another one had lost or refused to play against a biological male in a basketball game and also had to share a locker with that person. And, you know, one thing that they emphasized to me, that this was not an anti-trans movement. This was just a pro-women's movement, pro-girls movement. They had nothing against trans people. And that's really all I was trying to convey, is two things can be true at once. You can have compassion for someone who might feel trapped in the wrong body while also understanding the competitive advantage that a biological male had. That was really it. And I just wanted to put it out there because I know it's a delicate subject, and I was urging readers not to hurl these insults. You're transphobic. You're bigoted towards people trying to have this debate. And the Seattle Times just didn't go for it. I mean, it was kind of a long process before they spiked it, but they just looked at it for 6 days, said no. And it was the fourth column of mine that had been spiked, and I said, I can't do my job under these circumstances. And so I left on relatively cordial terms, but, it's just incompatible with what I was trying to do.
1: And by the way, these two young girls, I mean, they were in high school, so we can call them girls. We're not disparaging them by calling them girls. But they were harassed by not only players, but even a lady rich enough to be one of the co-owners of the WNBA franchise?
2: Yeah, only one of those girls was at the game. That was Annalie Wilson, who was holding a sign saying, "Thank you, Sophie, for speaking up for girls." Obviously,
1: You know what? Did we lose his connection again? I'm sorry, Joel, can we double-check that? Because I know we've had this problem before. It's a little technical problem, folks, and I'm going to have to apologize to Matt Calkins for this happening because this is really – and, Joel, you're going to need to punch the call up for me and let me know when Matt is back. Matt, are you back?
2: I'm back.
1: Sorry about the drop.
2: Is this like getting the gong when I give a bad answer?
1: I think it's the FCC coming after us. But tell me this.
2: Got it.
1: Because I want to know, I know you left on good terms, and I've left employers on good terms. But what are they telling you when they say to you, you've written a column? I mean, if the worst thing in the world for a newspaper is to say, everybody.

0: Everybody is talking about our columnist. You'd think that's what every newspaper wants, is a columnist that everybody talks about his column, whether it's for good or bad. What are they telling you when they say, we won't publish a column that's about this subject because it's too sensitive, or what?
1: It's one of two things, I think. I mean, there's always like a reason, like, oh, you're lacking empathy here, or, you know, you're not writing to our standard. But that never happens if I write anything that's not going against the grain. It just kind of so happens every time I, you know, push the envelope and go maybe against tradition or, you know, modern day newsroom narratives, that they would put the the kibosh on it. And so what I think they were telling me subliminally was one of two things. One is we are ideologically captured, right? We only agree with one political opinion, and that's coming from, you know, one side of the political aisle. The other thing they might be telling me, which I think might be true, is that they're just scared of the blowback. They'd rather just, you know, write safe columns and not worry about, you know, an uprising within the newsroom, not worrying about activists going online and calling us transphobes or bigots. You know, I think that they're just risk averse in that way. And as I said in my, you know, departure column on Substack, you know, I can sort of see where they're coming from. If they have people depending on them and they're worried about being canceled, which so many people have in the past. But to me, that's not what journalism is about. I think you have to get in there, especially if you're a columnist, and weigh in on the hottest button issues. And they just didn't seem to be willing to do that.
0: Well, and it's funny because, Matt, I came into journalism right after Watergate. Watergate was when I was in high school, so it was after that. But it was all about courage, and it's all about, oh, we took on a story, and everybody was yelling at us, and we did the story anyway. Has that completely departed from mainstream journalism in the 21st century?
1: You know, I don't want to get too political here, but I think it depends on who you're pissing off. I think if they – you know, we ran a column at the Seattle Times that said, you know, men are worse than bears, right? I'll take the bear. You know, men commit all this violence, all this stuff. And that got all kinds of heat online, right? But it wasn't coming from, like, the activists. They probably just brushed that off as, oh, those are just conservatives. Oh, typical men, you know, pushing back on us. And I don't think they care. But I think if they, you know – upset people on the other side of the aisle who might go to great lengths to try to cancel advertising or what it might be, then I think it's different. So they're not worried about people getting mad at them per se in general. I think it's more who's potentially going to get mad at them.
0: Hey, tell me this. Tell my audience where to find you on Substack, because now that you don't have a day job, we need to make sure you can still pay the rent, Matt.
1: For sure. It's Matty C, and that's M-A-T-T-Y. CEE.substack.com. And my Twitter is Matt_Calkins.
0: Now, do you plan to keep on writing controversial things, Matt?
1: I do. You know, I think that's what people want. I think I got a lot of subscribers, not because I'm writing something controversial. I think they want something authentic. And I think that is more the appeal. I'm not the guy who's just going to take a controversial stance for its own sake. I will take controversial stances, but I'm going to try to be as real as I can. So that's what I'm – yeah, that's the plan going forward.
0: Well, I know that Seattle's a very, very woke place, but I hope that the Seattle Times gets a lot of blowback from folks saying, if you can't be authentic like Matt's being, if you can't tell us the truth, if you're afraid to actually publish things like that, then you should probably get out of the business altogether. Matt, good luck to you and congratulations.
1: Hey, Lars, thanks for having me on. It was a pleasure.
0: Thank you. So that's Matt Calkins, formerly of the Seattle Times, quit his job because the Seattle Times said, we're going to spike these columns about the stuff that's too woke for us. You got the Lars Larson Show.
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11: Fox News, I'm Daria Albinger. President Trump is in Myrtle Beach, South Carolina, where he campaigned for Republican Darlene Graham.
12: Look at the rallies. Look at what we have today. You have thousands of people standing outside, can't get in. They're standing outside, and we're not even really running. But we are running because we have to get Darlene and other people elected.
11: The interim senator is filling her late brother Lindsey Graham's term. She's running for a full term. Vice President Vance talking up the Trump administration's midterm strategy.
13: The story of this country is one of a foundation laid by normal, common, and good people who make the great achievements of Western civilization possible.
11: Vance is visiting a factory in his hometown of Middletown, Ohio, where his grandfather worked. 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
14: I'm Kelly Bennett for SuperTalk Mississippi News. A 911 dispatcher and a detective with the Jackson Police Department may have been compromised and have been placed on investigative leave. According to Chief Rochelle Brackney, their alleged criminal activity came to light during an investigation into a shooting on August 16th. The dispatcher may have used police resources to relay sensitive information to individuals who were under investigation for criminal activity and allegedly diverted police officers from calls in a manner that furthered criminal activity involving her known associates. The identities of undercover officers may have also been disclosed. Brackney contacted Mississippi Department of Public Safety Commissioner Sean Tindall and requested the MBI conduct its own independent investigation into the allegations.
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14: The number of jobs in Mississippi has reached a new high. According to Governor Tate Reeves, Mississippi's total non-farm employment reached a new record in July with 1,196,200 jobs. Since Reeves took office, the state has had an all-time low unemployment rate multiple times and the second fastest growing GDP in the U.S. Mississippi was second in the nation for household income growth and had the fourth fastest growing per capita income in America.

0: Mississippi is second in America for growth in job openings since 2020, with hiring demand up nearly 20%. The U.S. state average was minus 9.6%. Stay up to date with all the latest Mississippi news by signing up for our free newsletter at supertalk.fm.
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11: Thank you.

Greetings, conversationalists. Welcome. It is Eric Erickson here as we approach actual football season. Hallelujah. I have golf lessons this evening. Everyone in Middle Georgia, please take cover. You never know where I'm going to hit a golf ball. The phone number, this open line Friday, 877-973-7425. Text Eric, E-R-I-C-K, to 33777. Get everything you need to stay in touch with the show. We need to talk about physics. Yes, believe me, there is a method to the madness here. I am a professional. We need to talk about physics. Isaac Newton was a brilliant, brilliant man. Isaac Newton came up with three laws of motion. The first is inertia. Things at rest tend to stay at rest. Things at motion tend to stay at motion, in both cases, unless a force pushes or pulls on it. The second law is that force equals mass times acceleration. A heavy item needs more force to move than a light item. The harder you push sometimes, the faster it speeds up. And the third is that for every action, there is an equal and opposite reaction. The things Isaac Newton thought about sitting under an apple tree while apples fell from the tree, gravity and the like. You know, there's actually a very cool video the BBC did a number of years ago inside a giant silo from which they can pump all the oxygen. It's the world's largest vacuum chamber. And they had a scientist rig up a contraption that could hold a feather and a bowling ball to actually test in real time Isaac Newton's theories. Essentially, Isaac Newton's theory on force and acceleration means that a feather and a bowling ball fall at the same speed. You release them, they fall at the same speed. Now, the feather floats lightly because of wind resistance. The bowling ball is able to plow through it. You go on YouTube, you find this BBC video. It's fascinating. They drop a bowling ball and a feather in a very large vacuum chamber that's multiple stories high. The bowling ball and the feather fall at the same speed. There's no air. There's no wind resistance to the feather. They fall at the same speed. Isaac Newton was right. Something he conjured in his head. But let's talk about the third law. For every action, there is an equal and opposite reaction. We're seeing that play out in American politics. The Newton's laws of physics kind of play out in politics to a degree. The AI backlash. There's been a major push for AI, and it has been rapid. It has been largely done in private. It has been done with weirdos saying very weird things about AI. It has scared people, and now the backlash has come. The backlash has been fierce, pushing back and gaining ground. I want to read you an excerpt from The Economist magazine today. Superintelligent AIs with rights could displace humans at the top of the status hierarchy. At best, humans would become pets, labradors for the machines. At worst, they would be starved of resources or put to work like farm animals. True. Future AIs may have enough power and resources to dominate humans, whether they have rights or not. Because they will be more intelligent than humans, they may outcompete their makers, much as AIs already outwit human-made cyber defenses. AIs might rebel against their human masters or disregard their rules. Nonetheless, giving AIs rights would be like handing them the keys to the castle. It would provide them with a rationale and justification for dominating humanity, as well as the tools to enact a creeping takeover using politics and the law. All this may sound fantastical, yet humanity will soon face these choices. As AIs become part of everyday life, the pressure to acknowledge them will mount. When it does, remember that what might seem like an ethical concession to the supposed consciousness of a machine companion would in fact help bring about the most disastrous consequences for everyone on Earth and all their descendants. There are two ways for AI to be safe: to be dependable or to be controllable. Homo sapiens should not give up control lightly. Who really believes that?
Have you asked your phone to get you basic information and it screws it up? I use Claude on a daily basis, and half the time, Claude hyperventilates and freaks out on me. Really, who actually believes that? The nerds in Silicon Valley who don't believe in God believe that they themselves are gods and they can create gods to replace them. They believe they're the titans of industry to be replaced by the Greek gods of AI. No sane person actually believes that AI is going to take on some sort of sentience and enslave humanity. People who watch science fiction too much and the anime nerds Silicon Valley believe this stuff, but it's simply not true. But the more they say it, the more reasonable people start to think it might be true, and it freaks them out even further. The hyperbole of the weirdos in charge of this stuff has created a massive backlash. For every action, there's an equal and opposite reaction. Normal people have been pushing back on transgenderism. And the white wokes of the world, particularly the neurotic white women of leadership in the world, the elite white women, are having a moment pushing back. The WNBA Toronto basketball team has announced a new mascot, a non-binary snapping turtle with she, they pronouns. Dez and Dot, I kid you not. Dez is a non-binary turtle, one of two mascots for the team. The team introduced the turtle as a she, they turtle. So we got a gender-bending mascot for a women's league that can't tell us what humanity is. I'm just going to read you this. This is from the official page of the Toronto Tempo. That would be, okay, so for those of you who don't know, there's this thing called the NBA. That's a National Basketball Association. They have a WNBA. That is a women's league subsidized by the men's league because the women's league can't make money. Here's what they say. Dez, in parentheses, she, they, is a Borealis blue snapping turtle from Muskoka, Ontario. Their name is inspired by Decibel, a nod to their love of music and roll as the more measured half of the duo. Dez is calm, clever, and always thinking a few steps ahead. A Taurus who spins the ones and twos in their spare time, Dez's secret talent is snapping. They also have a particular fondness for soft shell tacos. Non-binary lesbian turtles' secret talent is snapping. Surprised they didn't name the turtle Karen. These are unserious people, but they're pushing back against normal people. Normal people do not think that transgenderism is anything other than mental health. And the normal people are now being pushed back on by the elites. Matt Calkin is a sports columnist and has written at the Seattle Times for 11 years. He is resigning. Why? Because he dared to run an opinion piece that featured the voices of female student athletes opposed to competing against biological males. The newspaper has declined multiple times to run his pieces that have featured sympathetic female students who are opposed to boys competing against them. And he's finally had enough and he's quit after 11 years. Because in Seattle, of course, you got to protect the precious of the transgender wackadoos. In Europe, there is now a full-throated push to hunt down and punish everyone who highlighted Jason Arday's fablism. Jason Arday is the Cambridge professor who recently committed suicide after it came out that he had made up much of his biography, had plagiarized repeatedly over the years, and was constantly given a pass because he's black. And let's not dance around this. He was a fablist, a serial liar, and serial plagiarist who was given a pass because he was black. The white woke elite wanted to feel good about themselves, so they elevated an unqualified man, and when his lack of qualifications were exposed, he killed himself, and now the white woke elite who elevated an unqualified person have instead decided to target the qualified people who pointed it out and fire them. One guy's already lost his job. They're coming for others.
A progressive member of the British Parliament is even proposing a law that limits the number of news articles you can write about a person. And there's the flock cameras. People are chopping them down around the country. They are low trust environment, worried about a surveillance state, and decided we need to chop them down. They're coming for the data centers. For every action, there is an equal and opposite reaction. And we are in a constant state of pushback. And here's where the laws of physics come together. For every action, there's an equal and opposite reaction. And things in motion tend to stay in motion unless a force is applied to stop them. Things at rest tend to stay at rest unless a force is applied to make them move. There is no intervening force to sap the energy of the movements, because both sides in politics right now, regardless of where you are on the planet, but particularly in the Western world, both sides in politics benefit from the crisis. Both sides believe it amplifies their own side. Both sides become enthusiastic at the idea of ramping up their side with passion and energy against the other side to provoke the equal and opposite reaction. Because they think ultimately, at the end of the day, what will happen, the intervening force will be the undecided voters getting off the sidelines and casting a vote for their side. And those undecided voters casting the vote, they will be the inertia applied to the situation to cause one side or the other to win. And what we find with the elite now is they intentionally try to censor and silence anyone opposed to them, and they use the powers of the elite as their own version of inertia to win and silence anyone who disagrees with them. And the big fights in this country

0: country in the Western world when it comes to transgenderism, when it comes to DEI, when it comes to things like that? Are the elite trying to disproportionately use the levers of power they have to apply inertia to stop the other side? The other side trying to use anger and angst and distrust to mobilize their own side and shut down the other. And we have this cataclysm, and who benefits from it all, of course, are the heavy-handed totalitarians like the Chinese who use TikTok and other social media to stir everyone up. There's this guy, some people call him a philosopher from about 2,000 years ago or so, who said to love your neighbor. And that actually is the ultimate inertia to calm everything down, is to love your neighbor. But we're not in a place where people want to do that these days. Everyone wants to hate. And so what we've got now is the backlash. And how much of the backlash from the elite are led by weirdos? I'll spend more time with this later, but it just, I mean, like the piece I read from you from The Economist, it's not true. The AI is not going to be able to take us over and enslave us, in part because what is the AI? The AI is a random probability machine. It's not a thinking, sentient machine. The only people who think that AI is somehow able to think are a bunch of weirdos who actually get off on that sort of stuff. They don't believe in God. They don't believe in you. They believe in themselves. The WNBA white woke elite, they're driving themselves out of business with their insanity. Ultimately, the marketplace will be allowed to decide. And by the way, I would note that one of the common strains that all of the elite have, including in Washington and including among Republicans, is that they do not want the marketplace to work, whether it's tariffs or protectionism, whether it is censorship, what have you. The elite wish to protect themselves and not allow the market to work. The WNBA would not work but for subsidy. The academic elite who elevate people like Jason Arday does not work except for subsidy. And frankly, a lot of what we're seeing from the AI weirdos doesn't work but for subsidy. You allow the markets to work fully and you allow the people to make decisions for themselves. Well, they direct the stream of inertia to slow things down. And the elite can't have that. And what we are seeing right now in our society, all of the turmoil we have, is because we have a group of elite out there on the left and the right who feel like they're losing control to normal people.
1: Have something to say?
2: Hello.
1: 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That's 1-877-973-7425.
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1: Greetings, conversationalists. Welcome. It is Eric Erickson here. It is an open line Friday. The phone number is 877-973-7425. Should you wish to be on the program, I would be happy to have you. We got to talk about dumb laws of Congress first. There are lots and lots of dumb laws that Congress has written, and to give you an idea of congressional failures, well, every year the Federal Reserve's Board of Governors has to send Congress a report on the presidential $1 coin program. Federal law demands it. Every year, the Federal Reserve Board of Governors sends Congress a report about the $1 coin program, the presidential $1 coin program. There's just a problem. They stopped producing the coin in 2011. Congress hasn't changed the law, though. So the Federal Reserve still has to provide a report on the presidential coin every single year. And the Federal Reserve has asked Congress to stop making them file a report every year for something that no longer exists, and Congress has declined to do so. It's from the Washington Post. The Fed's coin report should be easy to kill, but the law is still on the books 15 years after it became obsolete. What has made the problem intractable is the scale and complexity of the code. In the 1970s, then-law professor Ruth Bader Ginsburg hired a small army of students to search the code for sex bias. Under the Reagan Justice Department, one official led a failed two-year effort to count the number of federal crimes, noting you could have died and been resurrected three times and still not know the true number. Auditing the legal code by hand takes time no legislature can afford. That constraint's now broken. My team developed an AI system capable of scanning municipal codes, 3 billion words, state codes, 500.

0: 100 million words, and the federal code, 33 million words. The tech-based approach makes it much less costly to identify outdated fees, commissions, reports, and discriminatory provisions. Some of the laws still on America's books are ugly remnants of the past. We found dozens of municipalities still had provisions on segregated schools and poll taxes. In San Francisco, the public health director has the power to examine any person of any sex who he reasonably believes is afflicted by venereal disease. And the Federal Reserve must continue to provide a report every year for something that doesn't exist. Vision computers, you could use their computers and harness AI and speed through the federal code and find these things. 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

0: 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You're listening to The Eric Erickson Show.
1: Hello, my friends. It is Eric Erickson here. I do need you to know there is a phenomenon happening right now this Open Line Friday where we are having crazy people call in to explain that our robot overlords actually are going to rise and enslave us. They have apparently all seen Terminator, and they all very much believe the robot overlords are going to come for us. The dystopian mindset is part of a low-trust society, I understand. It's wild to see people believe these fantastical theories. Have you used your AI chatbot on your phone? Seriously? Now, have you used these things? You know, one of the weird ones is, so I've got a lock on my inner office door, and nobody in my building has a key for it. And so I have been slowly dismantling it. And I took a picture and I put it into Claude, and Claude decided to lecture me on the history of the lock and didn't really tell me what to do. So I went into OpenAI's ChatGPT, and ChatGPT's like, here's how you get it done. And I slowly dismantled the lock. I am not a handy person, but it made it easy. And then the stuff it was telling me didn't work. So I was like, all right, so can I just saw this thing off? Can I get a hacksaw or a Dremel tool or something and just cut this thing off the door at this point? And the ChatGPT began to say, I will helpfully draw you a diagram of where you cut. I said, please do. Began to draw the diagram. And then it said, hey, I can't draw the diagram for you because I believe you might be doing something that violates my parameters. And I said, ChatGPT, this is my doorknob. This is my lock. I would like to remove it. It is locked and no one has the key. And it says, well, then I will gladly help you. And then again says, I cannot help you because you might be trying to break in somewhere. So then I went to Claude and said, Claude, stop with the lectures. ChatGPT won't tell me how to break this lock off, and I need to break this lock off. And Claude's like, saw it off. Here's how and here's where. Yeah, I'm sorry. We are nowhere near the robot overlords taking us over, and it's not going to happen. The robot overlords, you know, what these LLMs do is they learn to synthesize word patterns and whatnot. They're not actually thinking machines. In any event, I got to move on. By the way, if you want to get tickets to the Not Safe for Radio show, text the word show to 33777. It's October 10th. I'd love to have you. Brand new material you haven't heard before. Come join the laughs. We've still got seats available. We got a bigger room, and like the last one sold out in 48 hours, so let's get a big room. We got a big room, and now people are like, nah, really? So come October 10th. Text the word show to 33777. Fun for friends, family, not safe for kids.

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1: If you don't have kids in school, you do not understand the drama, the high drama of a mom group chat. Comes up regularly in my house. I am unsubscribed from all the group me's and all the group chats. My wife stays on them. I don't know why. There is a group chat out there that has gone viral, and we gotta dive into this because one of the moms has now made the other moms mad by taking the group chat and running it through AI and turning it into gospel music. It's fantastic. So wait, we will get there like at the bottom of the second hour, like 30 after in the next hour. We'll get there. But I got to talk about real serious stuff now. What are we going to cut? If you read my morning piece, let me give you the numbers. If you round up and confiscate all of the wealth of all of the American billionaires, not the millionaires, just the billionaires, you would wind up with like $8.3 trillion in wealth. That sounds like a lot, $8.3 trillion, way more than any of us will make in our lifetimes, including Elon Musk. $8.3 billion or trillion, you round up all the billionaires combined, add up all their wealth, and part of that is inflated now because of Elon Musk and SpaceX. How much, though, does the government spend in a single year? $7.4 trillion. In other words, if you were to confiscate 100% of all of the wealth of every billionaire in the United States, you could fund the government for just over a year. And then you would have no more billionaires and no more taxes from those billionaires. So nobody wants to confiscate 100% of the wealth except the real fringe. Nobody wants to do that. But they want a wealth tax on the left. In San Francisco, by the way, the San Francisco Democrats have come out against the California wealth tax, that it would devastate their economy. The flight of the billionaires would happen. But the left wants a wealth tax. So they don't want all of that $8.4 trillion. They just want a portion of it. They want a few billion of it. That's not enough to fund the federal government for a year. If you rounded up all Americans and you took all of their money, you could fund the government for about a year and a half to 2 years. And then you run out of all the money and you would ruin the United States. So what are you going to cut? The Democrats, they want to cut defense spending, but then they want to increase social welfare spending. Republicans don't want to cut anything, maybe some social welfare spending. They want to increase defense spending. Republicans don't want to raise taxes. Democrats want to raise taxes. Republicans want to cut taxes because they believe they can stimulate the economy. And in normal times, you could stimulate the economy with the tax cut. Here's the problem. Here's the problem. Hold in your hand a dollar, even in your mind. Pretend you're holding in your hand a dollar. Hold in your hand a dollar. Now you have two buckets in front of you. You have the government bucket and you have the private sector bucket. Which bucket are you going to put your dollar in? Now, let me give you the parameters of the buckets. In the private sector bucket, there's a lot of risk. You could make a lot of money. You could turn that dollar into $10 quickly. But you could also lose that dollar quickly. If you put that dollar in the government bucket, you can turn that dollar over time, guaranteed, into $5. You are guaranteed to never lose that dollar. That dollar will turn into something guaranteed. Over time, that dollar will turn into $2. That dollar will turn into $3. That dollar will turn into $5. Give it enough time, that dollar will turn into $1 million over time. And you'll never lose it. You put that dollar in the private sector bucket, that dollar could turn into $10 tomorrow. That dollar could go away tomorrow. That dollar could turn into $3 tomorrow, and the next day you could lose it all. That dollar could, over time,

0: turn into a, just like in the government bucket, but then that $1 million, if you don't cash it out, could then turn into no dollars. There's risk in the private sector bucket. 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Are you investing in guaranteed return? Where are you investing the dollar right now? We got high inflation. We got war. We've got global political instability. Where are you putting your dollar? In a guaranteed 5% rate of return? Or a no guaranteed pile of risk? The problem is a lot of people are putting their money in the public sector bucket because the government keeps growing. And because the government keeps growing, the government needs more money. So the government issues more bonds. And the bondholders are withholding their money to the government now. They're not putting their money in the private sector bucket. They're withholding their money from the public sector bucket because they're concerned about the rate of government growth, but they also know that if they withhold their money, the government's going to come back to them and say, hey, guys, we'll give you 6% interest instead of 5% interest guaranteed by the full faith and credit of the United States. That's for sure more than you're going to get in the private sector bucket in the next year. Okay. So they put their dollar in the public sector, and every time they put their dollar in the public sector, that is a dollar that's not in the private sector, that does not grow the private sector. Scott Bessent yesterday on CNBC, he said we can grow our way out of our national debt, except you can't grow your way out of our national debt when people are putting their dollars in the government bucket. To grow our way out of the national debt, you've got to incentivize people putting their money in the private sector bucket. And when the government bucket is offering a guaranteed 5 to 6% rate of return and no risk whatsoever and continuing to grow, there's no incentive to put the money in the private sector bucket. You've got to find ways to incentivize them putting money in the private sector bucket. And the number one way to incentivize putting money in the private sector bucket is to make the public sector bucket unavailable to them. To say, you know what? We're not going to issue any more bonds right now. We're going to live off what we have. We're going to make cuts. You cannot grow the private sector economy, which we need to get out of our fiscal hole, if you keep growing the public sector economy, because the dollars are going to go into the public sector economy because it's backed by the full faith and credit of the United States. There's no risk. And both sides refuse to make cuts to slow down the rate of growth and reduce the flow of bonds so that people invest in the private sector. Not only that, I think both sides want the crisis. I think that both sides, the Republicans and the Democrats, both want the crisis to come. Now, they can deny it, and they will absolutely deny it, and they will say, no, they don't. But what we hear from both sides is more and more talk about the common good. What is the common good? And both sides believe that they can reset our economy with the common good. They can determine the common good. And they can, with their own bureaucrats loyal to their side, make us live a life dictated by Washington, D.C. The Republicans want to do it too. The Republicans are fully on board this never let a crisis go to waste moment. Hey, you hear them talk about the common good all the time? The Republicans increasingly want to tell you what your common good is. The Republicans want socialism light. You can't beat the real thing. You know, Rush Limbaugh used to say all the time, you can't, when the Democrats offer you the real thing, you can't offer Diet Democrat. You can't offer Democrat light because people want the real thing. You can't beat the real thing. And the Republicans right now are arguing about the issue, and the Republicans right now really want to set your common good. They don't want you to set the common good for your family. They don't want your local community to set your common good. They want to set the common good, and they believe that the fiscal crisis will allow them to impose their view on you from Washington, D.C., and they're as deeply weird as the Democrats are. Someone is going to have to come along and make the case that Washington should not be the be-all, end-all of setting common good parameters for us, and that we need to shrink Washington. And unless we do that, the sick, sad spiral of debt is going to continue, and we're not going to have growth in this country. And other countries will eventually begin to replace us because we have too many people in Washington who are more invested in bringing on a crisis so they can try to rebuild the country and their image than they are stopping Washington from growing. Every dollar we put in that government bucket is a dollar not going to the private sector. It's going to affect your kids and your grandkids more than you as the private sector shrinks under the weight of the government, under the growth of the government bucket. We need some leadership right now, and we don't have it. But that's what's going on right now. The reason we can't grow our private sector economy is because every investor is putting their money in the public sector economy because it's a safe bet with a guaranteed rate of return. And until we change that dynamic, we're all going to be worse off.
1: Honest.
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1: Greetings. It is Eric Erickson. It is an open line Friday, and the phone number is 877-973-7425. 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I'll have my golf lesson this afternoon. I'll have my putter with me from Van Allen Golf. You should get one. The Trump administration has decided it's time to take on the American Bar Association. The American Bar Association is a trash organization filled with a bunch of progressives that have advocated over time a lot of insanity in the United States, and they have policed law schools for accreditation and have driven many law schools into super hyper woke nonsense, and they accredit them, and they have pushed DEI agendas, and they've pushed all sorts of left-wing wackadoo legal theories. And the Trump administration has finally decided to take them on, and I am very glad. The Wall Street Journal has a piece on this. On Friday, the Education Department is taking the first steps towards removing the ABA's authority to accredit law schools. The action of the Trump administration's long-running feud with the nation's premier legal organization, which it has accused of promoting a progressive agenda. The ABA advocates for the profession as the nation's leading law school accreditor, reviewing over 200 law schools. Accreditation is a quality check required for schools to gain access to federal student loan funds. In most states, if a school is an ABA approved, law school graduates can't take the bar exam to become licensed lawyers. It is a scam, and it is a left-wing organization, and it is a brilliant thing that this administration has decided to shut down the ABA. I refused when I was a lawyer to even be a member. I didn't want money, my money, going to the ABA. 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
9: Fox News, I'm Deborah Valentine. President Trump speaking at Joint Base Andrews Friday following a U.S. Supreme Court decision temporarily ruling that allows construction of the $400 million White House ballroom to proceed.
10: It's all paid for by
4: patriots and patriotic companies.
9: A lawsuit by plaintiffs claims the project is unauthorized by Congress. The defense has rested in the trial of a Massachusetts mother who allegedly strangled her three children. Fox's Brian Ennis reports from Plymouth, Massachusetts.
10: A leading expert in filicides, cases where parents kill their children, testified Lindsay Clancy heard a male voice commanding her to kill her three children and herself.
9: Prosecutors argued that Clancy was not suicidal and that their psychiatrist testified she had no indication of psychosis. America's listening to Fox News.
11: 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Gas prices are steadily high, sitting at $3.66 per gallon of regular fuel in Mississippi. That's compared to a national price tag of $4.10. Those numbers directly from AAA, where Don Redman is the Mississippi spokesperson.
12: It's a reality that we're going to probably face for the remainder of the year of higher gas prices. But again, you got two different wars going on, and just now do we really see Ukraine is punching back above its weight into Russia, and that's absolutely having an impact on fuel prices, as well as the ongoing war with Iran.
11: Diesel is even higher. We've spotted some price tags across the state that start with a 6, but the average price for a gallon of diesel is currently $5.24.
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11: The network's wildly popular College Game Day announced its first three locations for 2026, including a stop in Oxford in week 3. Reese Davis, Kirk Herbstreit, Desmond Howard, Pat McAfee, and Nick Saban will start week 1 in Baton Rouge when LSU plays Clemson on September 5th. The next week, they'll be in Austin for Texas against Ohio State. Then it's Lane Kiffin's return, and of course, the game day crew won't miss out. On the morning of September 19th, game day will be set up in the Grove. 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
26: 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We're thankful to our friends for Farm Bureau for another show, and we've got an action-packed show for you tonight. But before we get into it, I'm Caleb Sailors. I'll be hosting the show this year, but I'd be remiss if I didn't mention our good friend Lance Tolbert. Lance Tolbert passed away late July, July 27th, and he will be missed on this show. Those of you who have been listening faithfully over the past few years have gotten to know Lance, not just from the High School Football Scoreboard Show, but he was a faithful producer on The Gallo Show, which turned into Mornings with Richard Cross, Mary Whedon and You here in our Jackson market, and even our Saturday shows, Garden Mama and The Handyman Show. Lance was a dear friend of mine. I loved Lance dearly, like a brother. He was someone I could rely on, lean on at any given time. And so we're going to do tonight's show in honor of Lance Tolbert, our good friend, a life that we believe was lost way too soon. But you know what? Lance would want us to talk high school football. Lance was a star high school football and baseball player, took his talents to the next level, played at the collegiate level baseball-wise at Auburn, Ole Miss, UAB, and he would want us to talk some high school football, wouldn't he?
27: Yeah, Northwest Rankin alum, and Banker Dave is here.
26: That's right. I got to mention my co-host tonight. Yeah. I got Butch, I got Keith, I got Banker Dave in the studio tonight. I got Jacob Harrison running the board, Will East helping him tonight, doing a little coaching right now. Will?
27: So we got another rookie.
26: We got another rookie. We got Jacob in, and we got a rookie of rookies. That's with Will at being a dad in the offseason.
27: Yeah,
26: and so he's doing a little coaching tonight and doing a little dadding in
27: not
26: the
27: sleeping much.
26: After afternoons, probably not sleeping a whole lot. Yeah. Well, he's also producing the morning show, too. So, yeah. But we've had an action-packed night. MAIS, full slate. MHSAA had some jamborees, had some games get going. Butch, you got a little family connection. Tell us about your family connection tonight.
27: Yeah, I want to give a shout-out to my I'm dating myself here, my great-nephew, who plays for Germantown, scored twice tonight. 75-yard punt return for a touchdown and a short touchdown pass. I'm excited to see what Germantown does this year.
26: That's right.
27: Brooks got his ass.

0: athletic prowess from his father. It ain't from my gene pool.
1: I thought he got it from you, Butch. No, when I saw the videos, I was like, that is Butch running.
0: I can't take credit.
1: I mean,
0: for
1: returning
0: it.
1: Anyway, a punt and getting a slant route in the end zone, catching the ball for a touchdown. I'm like, that's got Butch written all over it. We want you to join the show tonight, our listeners, our faithful listeners. We've got a lot of MAIS scores. We want your MHSAA scores from the jamborees, scrimmages, et cetera. Text us, 601-879-4395. Of course, our show is brought to you tonight by Mississippi Farm Bureau Insurance, and we're just glad to be here. Butch, why don't you give us a couple of MAIS scores to get started, and we will get JT Mitchell on the line from Hartfield Academy.
0: All right, no MHSAA scores tonight. No games. They're all jamborees.
1: Right.
0: MAIS, the only show in town. If you play it out of state, you didn't fare very well.
1: No.
0: All right, Park Lane went to Gulf Shores. Gulf Shores in high school playing football. I don't know, man. Anyway, Park Lane took on, what's the name of that team they played?
1: Gulf Shores.
0: Gulf Shores, yeah. Mark Hudspeth's team. Everybody
1: remembers
0: Mark Hudspeth. Anyway, Gulf Shores wins 30-21 over Park Lane.
1: Former state champion Park Lane.
0: That's right. Probably going to be state champion again.
1: Yes.
0: Yeah, they got a good shot.
1: Yes.
0: We'll talk about that later. All right, Hartfield wins tonight 41-13 over Washington out of Greenville.
1: Now, I will say Hartfield was down 7-0 earlier, and it was 14-7 at half. I'm not going to spoil it. JT Mitchell will tell us more.
0: Yeah, we'll talk about that. I wouldn't give the score, but JT, you know,
1: we got JT on the line right now. Why don't we go to JT, then we'll get some more scores.
0: Yeah, we'll do that in a minute. Yeah. Give me time to get my stuff together.
1: JT, what's going on, my man?
2: Hey, guys. How's it going? My favorite high school scoreboard show in the entire state.
0: I appreciate that. Didn't talk to you since, last week? Yeah.
1: Well, JT, you're my favorite news director in the entire state, and I guess I'm obligated to say that because I report to you every day. JT, Hartfield got off to a slow start tonight. It was 7-0 in favor of Washington early, and then Hartfield scores 41 unanswered, and of course, Washington scores a trash-time touchdown. Tell us a little bit more about the game tonight.
2: Yeah, hey, real quick, what about your favorite voice of Hartfield?
1: That's right.
2: I'll put you in a bind right there. You hear that, Michael? You hear that, Borky? No. Washington's no slouch. We knew coming in that they're well-coached. I mean, I had no idea until show prep that Todd Lott was their head coach still. You know, Todd has been around for decades. He's a MAIS Hall of Famer. Just a fantastic coach, but he started at Washington, made some other stops. At one point was at St. Joe Madison, and he's been back with Washington since 2022. And so you knew they'd be well-coached. You knew they'd be hard-nosed. You knew they'd come out hot, and they did exactly that. So they're no slouch. They had an early lead, 7-0, 98-yard touchdown by Ethan Bailey. But outside of that, guys, it was all Hartfield. Like you said, scored 41 unanswered. But Washington, I do want to give them credit. They're going to do really well in their district.
1: Yeah, you know, one thing I was eager to talk to you about tonight, JT, was Hartfield kind of has an advantage going into this season with a returning quarterback. That's one area where you want to have continuity. Ethan Elliott's obviously back. It looked like he had a little growing pains trying to dusting off some of the cobwebs early. Where did you kind of see Ethan Elliott progress as this game went on tonight?
2: Well, guys, Ethan Elliott has real-life bona fide laser speed. The kid is freaking fast. I mean, he got gunned at 4.39 a couple times this summer, which is a 40-yard dash you and I can only run in our dreams.
1: Yeah, my knees would give out.
0: I can't do that in my car.
2: Yeah, I might die, you know, but he showed off the Jets a little bit early on. They tried some bubble screens to get him warmed up. The bubble screens went nowhere. They then went downfield a little bit. He wasn't connecting right away. First half, not a great passing performance. Second half, he put it together, and he put it together. Actually, maybe he was at the tail end of the first half when he hit, had that 55-yard touchdown pass. He put it together. Ethan Elliott's going to be fine. Ethan Elliott is a college quarterback. I'll tell you that right now.
1: Outside of Ethan Elliott, you know, last year a name we heard all the time, Braylon Womack this, Braylon Womack that. Braylon Womack catches the ball. He scores easily, right? Braylon Womack picks off the pass. He has unabated access to the end zone. Braylon Womack returns the kickoff for a touchdown. Braylon Womack's obviously at Mississippi State now, a freshman in Starkville. Who are some of the guys that have kind of stepped up in his absence for Hartfield, and who are some of the names we should expect to hear a good bit throughout this season?
2: Yeah, that was one of the questions I was kind of going over, bouncing around in my head this morning, was who the heck are they going to throw it to? But throughout the game, it quickly became apparent that Dylan Harris or Luke Wesson are going to become the number one guy. They're both really talented. I mean, Wesson's dad played in the MLB. He's got genes. He's really good. He moved from tight end to wide out. And Dylan Harris is just an all-around athlete. I think you're going to hear those guys called their names called a lot this year. And I think you're going to have some other receivers that step up that didn't get many catches tonight, like Ryan Beasley, for example. But running back, I mean, Hartfield has a really good quarterback, and they have a really good running back. Colin McIntyre, I don't have the stats in front of me. They're probably not even published yet. But I bet he had, 200 yards rushing and 3 touchdowns. He's really good. So on offense, expect to hear those guys' names. On defense, Bennett McWilliams is a college linebacker. He played middle linebacker. He transferred in from Northwest Rankin. He looks like he squats 450. And he's actually lifting with the offensive line. That's what they told me.
1: Oh, wow.
2: Kid is a stud. Him and L.J. Davis will be the anchors of the defense. Now, the defensive line looked good tonight for 3.5 quarters. We'll see how they hold up next week against Columbia.
1: You know, it was 14-7 at halftime. How do you imagine Coach Bowman's speech to his team was that kind of ignited what was a 27-0 run to start the second half?
2: Coach Bowman's a great guy, and he's always going to tell you straight, and I bet he said something like, what the hell was that? That's not Hartfield brand football that we just played. In the second half, they played Hartfield brand football that won 2 of 3 state championships.
1: And you just told us, where's Hartfield again next week?
2: Hartfield is at Columbia, home of Walter Payton, and somehow it's not Walter Payton Stadium. We looked it up. I think it's Garner Stadium. I don't know who Garner is, but they got him over Sweetness. But I think there's a statue of Walter Payton. Columbia still plays like they have Walter Payton playing for them. They always have carbon copy running backs. They don't pass the ball, and they can win state championships doing that.
1: And they got Coach Builder back too. Chip Builder back, who was a longtime coach there, had gone away to Louisiana. Now he's back, and so they were very happy with him. Well, JT, thank you for giving us the update with Hartfield. We appreciate having you on, man.
2: Yeah, thanks, guys. Don't forget, y'all are my favorite scoreboard show in the state. Don't forget it. Good job.
0: You're our favorite newscaster. Thank you so much.
2: All right, guys. Have a good one.
1: Thanks, JT.
3: I thought this was the only scoreboard show that really mattered in the state.
0: Well, yeah. What is it? All right, Keith, you and I have been here, 24 years this year? Yeah.
1: We're doing
3: not quite as long as you and your wife, but I'm your second longest anniversary,
0: that's
3: 24.
0: Right.
1: Yeah. I mean, we're on 31 years of this show. Guys, I'm not even 31 years old. I turned 30 this year. So this show has been around longer than Caleb Saylors has been around on this earth. Butch, I interrupted you earlier to get JT Mitchell on the line, and that was so rude of me, and I apologize. So give me some more scores, Butch.
0: All right, Tri-County bounces back after their state championship loss last year, and they took out their frustrations on the team from east side of Madison County, Canton Academy. 42-0.
1: Woo!
0: Yeah. I saw that coming. I graduated from Canton Academy, but man, Tri-County's good.
1: And Canton's got a good athletics program too. A lot of upside. Actually, I'm friends with the head baseball coach there at Canton, but Tri-County has become a machine.
0: Yep. Another surprise win tonight. Kirk Academy couldn't score against Winona Christian. They only gave up 42. 42-0.
1: Yeah, another 42-0. So we got 42-0 now. So we're at 84-0 now. We got to get some points for the other teams.
0: MRA scored 14. Ravenwood scored 29.
1: Battle of the Davises.
0: Kirk Herbert Davis' son is the OC at Ravenwood.
1: Hayden Davis, that's right.
0: Yeah, take them off the schedule. You played them twice. Move on to something else. Right. Yeah, JA 46, Oak Forest 8.
1: Nothing. No, they blanked them.
0: Fun fact
1: about that game. I got a buddy that's a teacher at JA, and he texted me. He was doing admissions for the game and whatnot. Oak Forest came into some traffic earlier. There was apparently a road delay on the highway, them getting into Jackson from Louisiana. The game didn't get started until close to 8. So that one was a late ender. But then it ended up kind of speed running in the second half because they had a running clock for most of the second half. But J.A. looks the part. Now, Butch, I do want to mention that J.A. team. Last week, J.A. beat Leak Academy 63-40 to get the season started. Those were two state champions from last year. Leak gave J.A. everything they wanted. Now, J.A.'s defensive and offensive lines looked really good. The secondary looked pretty exploitable. I mean, Leak's quarterback, Major, can't think of his last name now, but Chandler. Major Chandler.
0: Major Chandler.

0: was slinging that ball around. I thought quarterback was going to be a question mark for Leak, losing George Wilcox. Mm-hmm. But Major Chandler came in there and was like, hey, I'm the man. You can't stop me.
1: Well, they put up 40 against GA. It says a lot about their offense.
0: Yes.
1: All right, they beat. They played Simpson tonight, beat Simpson 28-6.
0: Now, Simpson's 0-2. Got beat by Lamar last week.
1: That's right. All right. We got a special guest coming up after this break. One of is Ross Haley.
0: Yes. We'll
1: be talking to Ross. Ross is the new MAIS athletics director.
0: Yeah, made the transition from MRA to MAIS.
1: That's right. We'll be talking to him after the break. We talked to him a couple of weeks ago about coming on. He's real gracious to come on and talk to us tonight. We'll talk to him also. We got a lot of scores to talk about, a lot of games. This is the first game for a lot of teams tonight.
0: Yep.
1: A lot of teams played last week.
0: Right.
1: But we'll get into all this. And we got our preliminary top 10 about who's looking to do what this year. It's not going to change a whole lot.
0: No, not after last year.
1: No.
0: And I'm looking forward to that conversation with Ross Butch because the MAIS made some changes in the offseason, right? There's no more 4A.
1: I think there is a 4A. We'll ask him about that.
0: We'll have to talk to him about that because from my understanding, it's 3A down and they got rid of the 4A because, I mean, at a certain point, it was like Oprah giving out cars with them giving out state champions. Yeah. You're a state champion. You're a state champion. Yeah. Because they had three divisions in 4A last year, 2 and 3A, 2 and 2A, and 2 and 1A. And after we talk to Ross, we will go over our state champions from last year and kind of crown the kings of the sport. And then, Keith, I'm really looking forward to picking your brain about the MHSAA because, wow, did last year end on a dramatic note? I mean, looking at the 7A scale, right? Gulfport winning on just a dramatic Hail Mary of a play to beat Tupelo, right, who's been a giant in 7A.
2: That stopped Tupelo from winning back-to-back, although Tupelo towards the end of the year was kind of, I don't want to say fading a little bit. You know, Germantown lost to them by 7 in the second round.
0: Yes.
2: Oxford had a 20-7 lead on them.
0: And blew it.
2: And lost that game. And then Tupelo, to their credit, with one play, basically if you knock the ball down or, you know, even take an interference call and maybe reset your defense, give Gulfport credit. And the Coast finally broke through and won a championship, at least as far as 7A. But this year it seemed like it's wide open. I think I could make the case for 8, maybe even 10 teams to win 7A this year. Just depends on who's healthy and gets on a roll.
0: Well, and Tupelo did one thing last year that helps you weather the storm. They ran the football. That's one thing. If you're going to want to win in high school football, especially at the 7A ranks here in Mississippi, and you ebb and you flow, you have to be able to run the football. Because clock management.
2: Right, and you know that the Oxford quarterback transferred into Tupelo this year. That should maybe help the passing game. That was maybe a little bit of a kink in the armor that they wanted to be a little bit more balanced. But, you know, a lot of teams in 7A this year, I think, can win it.
0: So Oxford lost two quarterbacks now because one of them, by the last name of Kiffin, who's now in Baton Rouge. Yeah, UI down there with Lane, who's now the LSU head coach. But Oxford did get a win tonight in a jamboree against Horn Lake, 23-7. My friend Jared Redding was keeping us posted on that one. And so I'm eager to see Oxford, how Oxford bounces back from losing a lot of talent with Knox Kiffin being gone. Kevin Smith Jr., who was a very talented wide receiver there, who's now playing really well at U High. You're right, Keith. The 7A scene is going to be as wide open as it's been. And you could make the case for several teams right now. I'm going to get started a little early. Right now, I think Brandon is going to be my favorite because I like what Eugene Clinton's doing there. I believe in him, and they can run the football. And that's going to be the theme this year, I believe. If you can run the football, you can win ball games in Mississippi.
2: I was tempted to take a little shot at my Bulldogs, you know, because I'm a Pirate because of what happened. But I agree with you. They have some talented players. And the pizza man over there, Tyson Robinson, is one of my favorite running backs. Mississippi.
0: All
2: right. He delivers.
0: We'll be right back. Text us 601-879-4395. 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
11: I've been looking forward to hearing that all offseason. I done wet my britches. Will East, our friend who's co-producing tonight, he probably hears that a lot with his newborn child. A lot of wet britches he probably has to change now being a new dad. And our friend JT Mitchell, who we just got off the phone with, is also a expecting father. So congratulations to him and his wife on all the wet britches they'll have to change. You're listening to the Mississippi Farm Bureau Insurance Company High School Football Scoreboard Show here. I'm your host, Caleb Sailors, and We've got a special guest on the line. We've got the head of athletics for the MAIS, Ross Haley, on the line. Ross, what's going on, my friend?

0: How much, Caleb? Thanks for having me on tonight.
1: Ross, it is good to hear from you. And, you know, it's funny, all these years that I knew you as the head of athletics at MRA, and now you transitioned to a new role. Before we get into it, tell us, how's it been working at the MAIS?
0: It's been very different, but it's been really, really good. I've enjoyed getting to visit with a lot of people from a lot of different schools. And I have, I've just enjoyed taking more of a 30,000 foot view of athletics instead of being in the gym or in the gym for volleyball or on the softball field or getting ready for football games. You know, I've been able to take a kind of a bigger view of things and just try to help as many schools as need help right now.
1: I bet football nights, like Friday nights, like tonight, even in last Friday too, we had games kick off last Friday. Look a lot different for you now. Instead of looking at it through the MRA prism, you're having to look at it through kind of the everybody prism. What's that been like early on?
0: Well, you know, I started this job in June, and you know, I told a lot of people that I visited with. They were like, "Well, how is it?" And I said, "Look, I'm just spending this first month trying to remember that I like everybody now, because." You know, it used to be that, when I drove by Prepper J or Hartfield in the past, you know, I've been 28 years at MRA, so it took me a little while to remember sometimes. Oh, yeah, I'm supposed to be cheering for these
1: Those
0: guys.
1: Are my friends. Yeah.
0: Yeah, you know, they are my friends. And they were, we always had friendly relationships, but, you know, even when you play against your friends, you want to whip your friends.
1: That's right.
0: And going from 28 years of thinking MRA was the only school I could ever do nice things for or cheer for, to, you know, having the summer to kind of, just to remember that everybody's a good guy now.
1: Mm-hmm.
0: So that's, you know, it's human nature, right? You cheer for somebody for 28 years and now you have to cheer for every, now you get to cheer for everybody, not have to, you get to cheer for everybody. And, it did take me a little while, but yeah, this, you know, last week I went out and I watched Benton Academy host Lee Mariana. I watched an 8-man football game. First one of those I've watched I've watched some on TV before, but I don't know that I've been to an 8-man game other than the championship games. Tonight, I took a night off. My son and I are here at Dueling Hall, actually, where there's a concert going on inside at Dueling Hall, and he's in there listening and watching the band, and I'm going to get back in there in a few minutes. So, there's a lot of firsts that are going to be happening this fall for me, but it's been great. It has absolutely been fantastic. I'm certainly appreciative of this opportunity.
2: Well, Ross, let's talk about the realignment this year. I think it's a little different than it was 2 years ago, or last year rather. What's different about the MRA alignment this year versus last year?
0: Well, the MAIS alignment, Butch, you did it too.
2: Yeah.
0: So,
2: yeah.
0: It's the MAIS alignment, but that's okay.
2: I, 28 years.
0: Butch was calling MRA games on the radio when I started at MRA. That's how long I was at MRA. But the alignment this year, last year we put 20 schools in the largest classification. So there were four conferences of five schools each, and MRA, JA Prep, and Hartfield were each in a different conference. With the numbers you have, JA Prep, MRA, Hartfield are such, they're big schools, and five through however far down the line you want to go are going to be smaller than those four metro schools. That's just the way our population in the state of Mississippi has gone these days. And there's, you know, you have to figure it out where that number is. So this year, the AAC decided on 14 schools in the largest class. So we have five schools in the north, we have five schools in the south, and the four metro schools are in their own conference. One of the things that, through that realignment, one of the things that I think kind of slipped through the cracks was the value that a lot of schools put on district championships. And last year, when you had JA Prep, MRA, and Hartfield in four different districts, it was really difficult for those other schools for 5 through 20, it was really difficult for 5 through 20 to win a district championship. So, and that was something that they really valued. That kind of, I think the communication wasn't great on some feedback on how to make things palatable for everyone, because it's not palatable to put four in their own class. And we have to find the most palatable thing for everybody in our association. So this year we settled on those 14 schools, five in the north, five in the south, and then the four metro schools.

0: schools in their own conference. And, you know, we're just getting underway with it, so we'll get some feedback on that. We'll use some time throughout now through November, and by about November or December, we'll be able to say what the alignment's going to look like for the next 2 years. But I think this 14 number is we're pretty close to where we're going to be for the next several years.
1: And it makes a lot of sense, Ross. I mean, the way you put that into words, because when I'm looking at the realignment, I'm like, okay, I can see where they're getting with this. And now it makes a lot more sense for the metro area schools to be in the same district against one another, to where a district championship means something. And then the northern schools and the southern schools, which, I mean, I'll be quite frank with you, a lot of them probably think it's very difficult to compete with an MRA. It's very difficult to compete with a JA or a prep. And so now it's more spread out. Do you see this kind of creating more parity in MAIS landscape football-wise?
0: You know, I think that just the dynamics of MAIS football right now in those four metro schools, it's going to be very, very difficult for anybody to make it into anybody outside of the metro to get into that D1 playoff. But the way it's aligned, you're going to put four in the D1 playoff, which theoretically will, you know, more than likely it will be the four metro schools. And now you've left those other 10 schools, the next 10 largest schools, to compete in a playoff system that is, it's a good playoff system. Eight of those 10 schools will go to the playoffs. And, you know, may the best man win basically outside of the metro. That's, you know, it's certainly possible. Park Lane's a really good team. Magnolia Heights is going to be really good. There's some good teams in that, in the north and in the south of the Class 4A. But year in and year out, it's typically going to be the four metros in the D1 playoffs. And, you know, that's basically what most of the people not in the metro want to see. They want, you know, a lot of those schools outside of the metro would like to see those four schools competing for championships and everybody else while the enrollment numbers are the way they are. You know, and we may look up in 20 years and the enrollment numbers may be completely different than what they are today, but the enrollment numbers today, it's really easy to look at it and say, well, you just push those four into their own class. But no, nobody can say having only four teams in a class is the best thing. So this the Division I and Division II is a good solution for the current time that we're in. I don't know that, you know, who knows if it'll be the best solution in 15 or 20 years. Nobody knows.
2: Well, Ross, that's why you're there, brother, to do all the ciphering and figuring.
0: Well, it's something that it's always interested me. I grew up in Canton, and we were a AA school. Yep. Now I've been at MRA for, you know, I was at MRA for 28 years. I'm with the MAIS office now, so I've seen, you know, I've seen small schools and I've seen large schools, and you know, I definitely need to spend more time with some of our even smaller schools down in the 1A level. But you know, I see there's such great value in all of our schools, and we need to, you know, we can't. Gerrymander everything for every, you know, for every size school. You know, we have 1A schools and 2A schools that are, you know, some of them are upset about having to be in 2A and some of them are upset about having to be in 1A, and you know, some of them are in 2A and they want to be down in 1A. And, you know, we can't have eight or nine classes. That's too many championships. You know, that happened last year. We corrected that, and we're ready to, you know, that five or six number for championships is a good number for our league.
1: What's your mileage?
0: Kind of aiming to stay.
1: What's your mileage situation looking like now that you've taken over and you're dealing with schools in the Delta, schools in Arkansas, schools in Louisiana, schools in Macomb, South Mississippi? What's that been like, having to travel around this region?
0: I've embraced it. I spent the first 2 weeks of May. I did a little tour around our association. I went to I set up eight different meetings around our association, and I asked all the athletic directors to come in and sit down with me and just give me feedback. I had three or four questions I wanted to ask them, and then I just opened it up to them and I said, look, what are some things that y'all want to see? And, you know, just being able to get in a room with as many of those athletic directors as possible and getting feedback from them, helping them feel like they're being heard and being, you know, helping them feel like they have a voice. So that, you know, that 2 week span was a lot of travel, and I've been to Silliman since school started down in Clinton, Louisiana. I've been to Prentice Christian, which I had, you know, I had not been to Prentice Christian, and I'd never been to Silliman. I had not been to Prentice Christian in about 23 or 22 years. But I look forward to getting around and getting to see a lot more schools and visit with those athletic directors and get to see what their campus looks like. And, you know, I've seen a lot of campuses. I haven't seen a lot of campuses. So I look forward to getting around and seeing a lot of them.
1: Well, Ross, we really appreciate your time. Thank you so much for breaking down the divisions for us, because when we see these releases and these things get published, they're a little bit confusing, and it's good to have

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1: 9 to 15 or 16 or 18 is really, really difficult. And then, you know, they get to college and they actually ask you to do some stuff with them sometimes. So that's what I'm doing, and I can't wait to get back in there. So thank you all for having me.
2: That's code for
1: Look forward to listening the rest of the year.
2: That's right. That's code for come with me tonight. You can pay for it.
3: You can pay for it. That's right.
1: I'll take it.
2: All right, brother.
1: I'll take it.
2: Take
3: Ross
2: care,
3: Haley,
2: Ross.
3: He's the head of athletics now at MAIS. Ross, thank you again.
2: Thank you, Ross.
3: All right. So that was a good breakdown of MAIS restructuring. Now, because last year it was weird not having the metro area schools in the same divisions against one another. I understood why they did it, so that way it wouldn't be an arms race for which Jackson area school was the best and which one would be competing for the state championship. But it got us to the same road when we got to the top, when we got to the state championship. It was JA versus Hartfield.
2: Yep.
3: And it didn't matter how it was split up. And no matter how hard a Park Lane or a Tri-County or whatever tried, it wouldn't have mattered. But they were classified differently anyway. And so now it makes sense to have them fighting for the district championships. And it makes sense that a district championship is kind of considered a de facto state championship for some of these schools because they're competing against their peers in the northern or southern region of the state. So I really did appreciate Ross breaking that down. It made a lot more sense to me.
2: Yeah, let the Big Four beat up on each other.
3: That's right. And the Big Four obviously being MRA, Jackson Prep, JA, and Hartfield, who have been, I mean, when's the last time one of the Big Four didn't win the overall or the top state championship in Mississippi?
2: That's right.
3: Or MAIS championship. Because I guess they're competing against schools from Arkansas and Louisiana and whatnot. But that was a good rundown. Ross Haley, who heads the athletics department at the MAIS now. He was a long time at MRA, talked about his time there. And I could imagine, Butch, driving by Jackson Prep being like, driving by JA on Ridgewood Road, driving by Hartfield, the new guys. And now he's having to kind of unclench a little bit and say, oh, fish are friends, not food. These are my people now.
2: Probably took a while to get used to not stopping at St. Augustine and O'Canton.
3: That's right. Yeah, over there in Madison County, over right by Strawberry Patch Park.
2: Yeah, keep going. Yeah.
3: You got any more scores for us, Butch? I got one on the text line. Calhoun Academy 40 over DeSoto School out of Arkansas MAIS game to 14. So 40-14, Calhoun Academy defeated DeSoto School.
2: Yeah, I got a couple. Just came in. Lamar, they're 2-0 now. They win tonight over Winston 41-0. And
3: Lamar's 2-0 now on the year.
2: I like this name, Snook.
3: Snook.
2: Snook Christian, 23. Christian collegiate nothing. So that's the update right now. We'll get those rest of those scores on the other side of the break.
3: And yeah.
2: I'm sure Keith's got a lot he needs to add as well. We're in that lull between MHSAA?
3: MHSAA.
2: Yeah, I get
4: The public schools.
2: Yeah, too many alphabets. Yeah. Anyway,
3: And we'll have more to talk about too.
2: And we got our preseason top 10 MAIS, and we'll go over all
4: you
2: that.
4: You got some interleague play between some big matchups here coming up early in the season.
3: So what we'll do when we start next segment is we'll go over the state champions from last year. Then we'll get Hunter Dawkins on the show too. He'll give us a coast update. He's been covering some jamborees down there on the coast. So we'll get Hunter, our good friend, and then we'll go over our top tens and more to look forward to this season. You're listening to the Mississippi Farm Bureau Insurance Company High School Football Scoreboard Show here on Super Talk Mississippi. Don't go anywhere. We'll be right back.

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13: No penalties. We don't want any penalties. Seen too many of those these last couple of years. I think Ole Miss fans would argue they may have wanted a penalty in that last play of the Fiesta Bowl in January when the Rebels were trying to get to the national championship. We're back, Mississippi Farm Bureau Insurance Company High School Football Scoreboard Show here on Super Talk Mississippi. We've had an action-packed night at the MAIS scene. We've had some jamborees going on, and we're going to get to Hunter Dawkins in just a second, Jacob. We're going to get to him in just a second, but I'm going to go over our reigning state champions in the MHSAA level, and then we'll cue to Hunter, because that last one he might want to talk about a little bit. All right, in 1A, Calhoun City defeated Simmons 14-8. 2A, East Webster defeated Heidelberg 28-16. 3A, Raleigh defeated Noxubee County, great school there, 12-6. 4A, Columbia blanked Kosciuszko 6-0. Great defensive showdown there. 5A, Brookhaven defeated West Point 31-19. 6A, Warren Central, 56, Hattiesburg, 34. So Warren Central won there. Our friend Bob Sullender was probably...

0: Probably happy about that one. And then 7A, Gulfport 21-20 over Tupelo in what was a miracle. And now we go to Hunter Dawkins. Hunter, what's going on, my friend?
1: My friend, how's everything going up there?
0: Man, Hunter, it is good to hear your voice. You know, when I hear your voice, it either means you're asking me about your newspaper, the Gazebo Gazette, free shout out there, or we're talking about high school football in Mississippi. So, Hunter, you've been keeping up with Jamborees down on the coast. Give us a little rundown of what's happening.
1: Absolutely. Well, Caleb, you know, throughout the middle of the day and really towards the early evening, the raindrops really started coming through, and lightning obviously traveled through the Pine Belt all the way down the coast, and that indeed canceled a few of the Jamborees. The defending 7A state champion, which I cover for Super Talk Radio on 96G96.7 out of Gulfport, the defending 7A champion, Gulfport High School, their Jamboree with Oak Grove was canceled this afternoon. And then also with Biloxi right down the street, Biloxi High School, where they were playing Petal, they were also canceled. So we just didn't have a lot of luck on the east end of the coast. But on the west end of the coast, we had quite a good bit of luck. Pasadena High School, Pirates, who, you know, my office is right next to, they ended up taking it to the West Harrison Hurricanes, who is in the 7A, and they have not been in the playoffs yet, but they keep trying every year. The outside the box quarterback, Paris Trevilian, who everybody's been talking about here on the coast, he hit Mario Burks with two touchdown passes, and they ended up beating West Harrison 21-14. Then one of the games that got through later on, I don't know how they got through it, but the Long Beach Bearcats ended up beating St. Stanislaus 17-10. Stanislaus had a new transfer quarterback, big 6'4 kid named Max Bernard, who transferred in from Canada. Bernard didn't have a great game, through interception. And then the Long Beach Bearcats obviously took advantage of the situation. But that was another thing. I believe that St. Patrick had their Jamboree got canceled, or one of the teams forfeited, and the score on the scoreboard said 2-0. But I think that Richton must have forfeited that game. Obviously something happened in some situation with that. But that being said, that's what we got going down here on the coast, my friend.
0: Keith, I'm going to bring you in the fold because we're talking about it. You know, Gulfport, we finally broke the glass ceiling, right, with a Gulf Coast team winning the state championship. Hunter, I'm going to bring Keith in. So, Keith, you get in on this. I'm looking forward to the coast football this year at all classifications, but especially 7A with Gulfport and Ocean Springs kind of punching above their weight the last couple of years. What have you seen from these teams in the offseason?
2: Well, I mean, as far as Gulfport, what you lost, the quarterback, was it Parker? And then the
0: Crosby.
2: And then Crosby, the running back that's at Mississippi State. I'm hearing a lot of good things about Gulfport. I mean, it's you know, remember that first game, Hunter, last year, what you lost at home to Picayune, who's a team that's down there that I'm looking forward to seeing this year. I think that's a team that, as far as South Mississippi, I'm looking forward to. And you got to have a little bit of confidence because Gulfport broke through, and in that perception that the coast is always, you know, said, hey, we can do it, but they finally broke through. I got to think that that's got to give some of those teams down that area some confidence. You know, can Biloxi, maybe a team like that, step up, or Ocean Springs, who's been close a couple of years, but, you know, either they get knocked out by Oak Grove or Brandon. That's the thing. I would think you got more confidence down there, and people are taking the coast much more seriously.
1: Yeah, you're absolutely right about that, Keith. The fact, and I'll be the first to tell you, a lot of the reason that the play has been better the last 5 or 6 years has been the coaching. A lot of the coaches, they've come down here, they've transferred here from state-winning title teams, either in North Mississippi or in Alabama or Louisiana. They have flocked down here to the Gulf Coast,

0: and those coaches have managed to have some success. Not all of them, but a few of them have had some success, and I think they find their niche in their little festival place down here. But they're doing a great job with the football teams. You know, Blake Pinnick, the head coach of Gulfport, who had coached at Ocean Springs with Pastor Shan, but he was originally from Clinton, and he helped lead Clinton to a state title. Also with Jake Bramlett, you know, who was also one of the other guys who was on the Ocean Springs. He's the Ocean Springs head coach now, but he was also in that Clinton deal, and with Brandon as well. Jeff Stocksville and Pastor Shan High School, you know, he's led them to farther than they've ever been before. And Jeff Stocksville left Scott Central after winning two state championships. A lot of the coaching has done a really great job, and I think that's why Coast football is so much better now.
1: Hunter, we got a little over a minute with you. Who does Gulfport play next week, and kind of what are you looking forward to seeing from Gulfport this season?
0: Absolutely. Well, in the last few years, Gulfport has started off playing Picayune.
1: That's right.
0: And they're playing at Picayune in the old town, the old Picayune Memorial High School Stadium, where the football field, and it's barely built past 1950.
2: Yeah, that was a three-point thriller. I watched some of that game last year. And, like I said, the Tide is looking to try to get back to the championship. You got to like those chances. I tell you, Hunter, team, D'Iberville, I like them this year. And I'm hearing a lot of good things about Pastor Christian.
0: Yeah, you know, Pastor Christian, obviously, I'm really close to the staff over there with Paris Trevilian, who's going to be one of the best-ranked quarterbacks in the state coming into the if there's no injury. Minus that, and plus they've got a good secret receiver, Mario Burks, big 6'5" kid that runs a 40 about 4.5, 4.4. He was signed, who actually already committed to Florida State, and so there's gonna be some good coaching, some good things around the corner, my friends.
1: Well, Hunter, thank you so much for calling. We appreciate having you on as always. We're coming up on a break. This show is blowing by. 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Thank you for listening. We will be right back. Don't go anywhere.

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4: News, I'm Angelo Bavaro. President Trump was in South Carolina rallying for Senator Darlene Graham. She's facing Representative Ralph Norman in the Republican Senate primary.
5: She's more about affordability. She's about what we have, how much a loaf of bread is going to cost, how much beef is going to cost.
4: Graham was sworn in last month after the death of her brother, Senator Lindsey Graham. The Supreme Court rules the White House can continue construction of that new ballroom, at least for now.
6: That order from the Chief Justice came just hours before a lower court decision would have kicked in, forcing a halt to much of the construction on the ballroom complex. The president reacting to today's order, saying he is grateful for the decision and adding that construction is under budget and ahead of schedule.
4: That is Fox's Shannon Bream. 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
7: I'm Kelly Bennett for SuperTalk Mississippi News. A 911 dispatcher and a detective with the Jackson Police Department may have been compromised and have been placed on investigative leave. According to Chief Rochelle Brackney, their alleged criminal activity came to light during an investigation into a shooting on August 16th. The dispatcher may have used police resources to relay sensitive information to individuals who were under investigation for criminal activity and allegedly diverted police officers from calls in a manner that furthered criminal activity involving her known associates. The identities of undercover officers may have also been disclosed. Brackney contacted Mississippi Department of Public Safety Commissioner Sean Tindall and requested the MBI conduct its own independent investigation into the allegations.
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7: The number of jobs in Mississippi has reached a new high. According to Governor Tate Reeves, Mississippi's total non-farm employment reached a new record in July with 1,196,200 jobs. Since Reeves took office, the state has had an all-time low unemployment rate multiple times and the second fastest growing GDP in the U.S. Mississippi was second in the nation for household income growth and had the fourth fastest growing per capita income in America. Mississippi is second in America for growth in job openings since 2020, with hiring demand up nearly 20%. The U.S. state average was minus 9.6%. Stay up to date with all the latest Mississippi news by signing up for our free newsletter at supertalk.fm.
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5: Oh, wait a minute. 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Absolutely not.
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5: pass by 5 yards.
6: Absolutely not.
7: Yeah, absolutely not. Absolutely not. We're back. 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You know, I know Texas brags about its high school football. I know Florida brags about its high school football. I know some other states say that they're the best in the land, but they pale in comparison with Mississippi.
8: Well, let them brag about how good their games are. Their scoreboard show is not as good as ours.
7: No, they don't got the crew here.
8: No sense.
7: They don't have the Undertaker. They don't have the accountant. They don't have Banker Dave. They don't have Jacob running the board. No. They don't have what we have going on here. I want to give a quick shout out to my friends. I got the word that two of my friends, Tyler and Michaela, are expecting their first child. So shout out to Tyler and Michaela. We're having a lot of babies around here. JT Mitchell and his wife are expecting. Will East just had a kid. I mean, good grief, my church. Our nursery's growing by the day with all these babies. So it's a beautiful thing to celebrate. You got some scores for us, Butch?
8: Yeah, let's go ahead and give you a few. Since MAIS did play tonight, we'll give you the rundown as we have it right now. Christ Covenant, 36, Silver Bay, nothing.
7: My old stomping grounds, CCS Warriors. I was the first graduating class in 7th grade and 8th grade at Christ Covenant School. Then I left, and they're like, okay, good, we got this kid out of here. Now we can start growing.
8: Yeah. All right, Tri-County, 42, Canton Academy, nothing. Hartfield, 41, Washington, 13. East Rankin, 50, Acadiana Christian, 12. Winona Christian, 42, Kirk, nothing. Ravenwood, 29, MRA, 14. Jackson Academy, 46, Oak Forest, did not score. Jackson Prep, 42, UMS Wright Prep, 35. Magnolia Heights, 42, North Delta, 6. Leak Academy, 28, Simpson Academy, 6. Lee, Clarksdale Lee, 35, West Memphis, 8. Tunica, 56, Benton, 36. Briarfield, 36, Deer Creek, nothing. Prentice Christian, 26, Tensaw, 42. Starkville Academy wins tonight. I did not get the score of their opponent, but they are, I think Starkville's undefeated.
7: It was 23-3 last I saw, and that was at halftime. So it was, 46-10 maybe was the final score?
8: That's right, yeah. All right, Lamar, 41, Winston, nothing. Riverfield, 46, Greenville Christian, nothing. Snook Christian, 23.
7: Christian, what a name.
8: Yeah, what a name. Christian Collegiate, 20-0. Gulf Shores, 30, Park Lane, 21. Delta Academy, 30, Marville, Arkansas, 26. Silliman, 14, Adams Christian, 7. Humphreys Academy, 42, Newton County Academy, 8. Calhoun, 40, DeSoto, 14. DeSoto was 0-2. State champions over the last 80 or 90 years.
7: That's right. So, look, real quick, on the Park Lane front, we've got D.C. Hughes on the line with us. He can tell us a little bit more about that game with Gulf Shores, right?
8: Yeah.
7: Oh, no, never mind. We don't have D.C. Hughes on the line anymore.

0: we had a caller.
1: Okay.
0: Well, we'll get that figured out here in a second.
1: All right.
0: Keep going, Butch.
1: All right. Central Homes, 46, Delta Streets, 14, Columbus Christian, 34, North Sunflower, 28. That's all I have right now.
2: Well, we have a couple of scores that got in here. I see them.
0: Yeah, come
2: on. I mean, for those folks interested out there in the jamborees, and basically it's just two quarters, the teams played tonight.
0: Right.
2: Southeast Lauderdale and West Lauderdale got together 3-0. Defensive slugfest there.
0: We had a 2-0 tonight, too. I'm trying to find it. Trying to find where that 2-0.
1: Hunter Dawkins was talking about that.
0: Yeah, St. Patrick. I got a good friend, shout out Lauren, who went there. St. Patrick, 2-0 over Richton. If y'all can name the county that Richton, Mississippi is in.
1: Perry County.
0: County. There you go.
1: Salt Domes.
0: That's right. Keep going, Keith.
2: They're the Rebels. Mize, 13-6 over Scott Central. Seminary, 21. West Jones, 7. A little bit of surprise there. But
0: yeah.
2: The Seminary actually is a really good team. Contended for the championship last year. Let's see, you got Newton County 21-0 over Lake. Collins 14. This is Collins over Lumberton 14-0. You got the Chargers over the Tornadoes tonight. Choctaw Central 35. Philadelphia nothing. So Philadelphia 6. They must have had a running clock there.
1: There's another team that has Tornadoes as a mascot. Who is it?
2: Laurel.
1: All right, there's three.
0: Yeah.
2: Purvis. Purvis. That's right. Good one there.
1: Yeah.
2: Poplarville 28. That's a team that's going to contend in 4A. Poplarville 28. And who's this? Van Cleve nothing. And you've got Long Beach, as Hunter mentioned, 17-10. Or St. Stanislaus on the coast. Columbia, who Hartville will see next week, 20-7 over the Hancock Hawks. That's another team on the coast. I think it's going to surprise some teams this year. Canton and Pearl. Pearl won tonight 10-7. Really was impressed with the Canton quarterback. And the Pearl quarterback looked pretty good. That was a pretty good ball game. They had a good time there at Pearl. A couple of more. I didn't see the Brandon Warren Central one. That would have been one I would have kind of been
0: kept an eye on. I do have one. PCS, Presbyterian Christian, who's MHSAA now, and made a good run in the playoff last year. 21-12 over Purvis. You mentioned the Tornadoes, so 21-12 over Purvis on that one. And you got it, Keith.
2: Let's see. We got you mentioned that Richton one. St. Patrick 2-0. And what's St. Patrick's mascot, Butch? They're the only one in Mississippi. They're the Fighting Irish.
1: The Fighting Irish. Fighting,
2: yeah.
0: The Catholic school. That's right. Fighting Irish.
1: I thought St. Joe of Greenville was the Fighting Irish.
0: I know that the Irish are. Okay. North Panola 20-6 over Coffeyville. You already mentioned Choctaw County 35-6 over Philadelphia. Poplarville 28-0 over Van Cleve. The Long Beach Bearcats that Hunter mentioned earlier, 17 over the St. Stanislaus Rockachaws, 17-10. I don't think there's any other Rockachaws in Mississippi. No. I don't think the St. Stanislaus is the undisputed Rockachaw, and I think some of the best radio we've ever had on this show was Hunter Dawkins explaining what the heck a Rockachaw is.
1: Yeah.
2: In Stone and Forest County HS, that was one that was canceled, so that must have been that storm.
0: Yeah.
2: 49 to the coast.
0: Yeah, and we had a couple others that were canceled, too. Oak Grove and Gulfport, of course. Biloxi and Petal, like you said, Stone and Forest County Agricultural. Stone Tomcats, not many Tomcats running around here. Wayne County, 6-0 over Pascagoula. And Ravenwood over MRA, 29-14, rehashing some of our MAIS scores. But it's kind of what we have right now for tonight. I mean, again, tomorrow Saturday, next Friday.
1: We got some more public-private school next Friday.
0: Yes.
1: Yeah, MRA and Jeff Davis County.
0: And some big-time matchups to look out for. And you know, we're going to get into our top tens here in a minute. And, you know, one of the things that we will be previewing is two of these teams that are definitely going to be in our MHSAA top ten for sure, squaring off early next week. And that is Brandon and Tupelo.
2: Yeah, we had that opener last year. Brandon was the higher-ranked team, or the number one team, and I believe Tupelo came in, too. And, you know, that's kind of got Brandon off to a rough start. They kind of were able to find themselves around the middle of the season. And towards the end of the season, they put it together until they got up against Gulfport in the South State. So it'll be interesting. Brandon's got a lot of hype this year. They've had a lot of transfers come in there. Can they finally put it together? Last year, I think they had the defense, although that last game it got away from them, they had the defense, but the offense struggled. The last couple of years, Brandon was known for the high-flying offense,
0: yes,
2: but the defense struggled. Can they put it together? You know, they're the Buffalo Bills of high school football.
1: Yeah, was it last year that the coach quit after two games?
0: Well, they let him go.
2: It was a mutual parting.
0: We know how that goes. Well, yeah. And I have a family friend that played football at Brandon last year, and they were not disappointed with his departure. They were very happy with Eugene Clinton getting the nod.
1: Now he's got the nod, right?
0: Yeah. I've gotten word in my headset from our producer, from our production team, that we've got some Keith McNuggets on cue. Keith, what you got for us?
2: Yeah, I mean, because
0: we got the music coming
2: in. I
0: think
2: we need one week to see some people play before we do our rankings. But let's go here.
0: All right, Keith, what you got for us?
2: This will be rapid fire. Let's see. Butch has studied in the off season. All right, Butch. This is an easy one for you, Butch. Who, and Ross Haley's listening to, which academy team has got the current longest win streak? They got 10 in a row. They won 10 in a row. That should be an easy one. You talk about this team and this coach, I'm giving you a hint. He's legendary. Southwest Mississippi. Come on.
1: Oh, yeah. Centerville?
2: Yes.
1: Yeah, Bill. Now,
0: whoa.
2: You get that, you get a whistle.
1: All right, now listen.
0: Ding, ding, ding.
1: This is the first year since Centerville started playing football that Bill Hurst is not the head coach.
0: Right.
1: He is now. He's defensive coordinator. But Centerville, the Tigers.
2: Okay. Let's see if you can get this one, Caleb.
0: All right.
2: Who's the longest, as far as the public schools, they won 15 in a row? They've got the current longest win streak.
0: Ooh, that is a good one. I'm trying to – let me look through our state champions from last year.
2: You can't. Well, you shouldn't look at that.
0: Okay, sorry. I'm not trying to cheat.
2: But you should know this. This is an easy one. You're going to be like – we've talked about them tonight.
0: Was it Columbia?
2: Yes, yeah, Columbia.
0: Columbia, okay.
2: All right.
0: and Columbia having Chip Builder back too. They're excited to have him back with the program.
2: Okay, there are two teams that have won 14 in a row. Can you name those two teams? They got 14 wins in a row.
0: Oh, 14 in a row. Okay.
2: You're kind of thinking right when you say champions, so that should give it away because that means they would have won the championship.
0: Raleigh?
2: Raleigh's won.
0: Okay, East Webster.
2: East Webster's the second.
0: Oh, let's go. I'm on a roll tonight, Keith.
2: All right, let's see, Butch.
0: I'm not cheating.
2: There are two of them that are, but I know I accept one. The second longest win streak, and Ross Haley might correct me. I know one of these. They won seven in a row.
1: Jackson Prep.
2: Seven in a row. Other Jackson.
0: Jackson Academy.
2: J.A.
0: Because they won the state championship.
2: Okay. He gets a dunk there.
1: Okay.
2: I'm just digging these things here.
1: Yeah, listen, who hired this guy?
0: Jacob's the man.
1: Thank you.
0: He's better than I was. Hey, real quick, I got a score. Pilla Academy 47, Heritage 15. So we got that one in the...
1: big win over Heritage.
0: Yeah, big win over Heritage. Pilla might be back this year.
1: That's right. Magnolia Heights.
2: And I got a request for anybody listening in North Mississippi that was part of Faulkner and what was the other school? Walnut. North Tippa, I didn't see where they named their mascot. So if somebody could, if the school district decided what that mascot is, because they would be unique, and I want you guys to, that's your homework assignment, to figure that mascot out.
1: Okay.
2: But we'll do a ranking next week after we see some people play,
0: because we could probably get some MAIS underway now.
1: Well, we've got preseason
0: MHSAA,
1: rankings.
0: It's too early.
1: We got preseason rankings for MAIS.
0: Right.
1: We can.
2: It's a great job by the producer, by the way.
1: I like him.
0: Shout out Jacob,
1: Yeah, he passed. Yeah.
3: Thank y'all very much.
1: Good job for you, Caleb. Stepping in, man, taking over as host of the
0: Well, you know, job. You know, I will say, though, again, like I mentioned when we started the show, I'd be remiss, though, if I didn't mention how much we do miss Lance. I mean, Lance was the heartbeat of the Mississippi High School Football Insurance Company scoreboard show, and you know, we really do miss Lance, but I am honored to be here in this captain's chair to move from the producer role to doing the hosting now, and I'm excited just to talk high school ball with y'all this year. And then Keith McNuggets coming in strong to start off and then getting on a roll. What's going on? So, Butch, Looking at the MAIS, man, trying to say that. Yep. It's like a word jumble. Looking at the MAIS scene, what have you seen so far?
1: All right. I've got three top tens, 4A, 3A, and 2A. In 4A, I got JA, MRA, Hartfield, Prep, Park Lane, Copiah, Mag Heights, Starkville, He's Drinking, and Simpson.
0: Okay.
1: 3A, I've got Tri-County, Leak, Lamar, Heritage, Washington, Columbia, Adams Christian, Marshall, Brookhaven, and Wayne. I like the Columbia team. I've been knowing Joey Hawkins a long time.
0: Yeah, I love Joey Hawkins.
1: He's always got a big win under his up his sleeve somewhere.
0: That's right.
1: He's going to pull off an upset.
0: He's got multiple titles season. Under his belt,
1: that's
0: too.
1: That's right. Yeah, he's strong at JA when he was
0: coaching.
1: Oh,
0: no
1: there.
0: Doubt.
1: All right, and 2A, your top 10, preseason top 10, and this will change, obviously. Clarksdale Lee, number one, Centerville, Greenville St. Joe, Winona Christian, Oak Hill, Regents School out of Oxford.
0: Yeah.
1: Canton Academy, Winston Academy, North Delta, and Kirk.
0: Who's your sleeper right now? It doesn't matter what division, doesn't matter where. Who's your sleeper right now?
1: Pillow Academy.
0: And big win tonight. A statement win over Herod. It's a 32-point win. I mean,
1: yep.
0: That's not what I had on my bingo card tonight. Right now, my sleeper, and it isn't really much of a sleeper because they just won a state championship, mm-hmm. Leak. I know.
1: They pulled off the upset last year.
0: Yes, against Tri-County.
1: Yes, but Tri-County and Leak are going to play in a couple of weeks.
0: Now, in the upper level, at the top of the scene in the metro area, I liked what I saw from Hartfield tonight.
1: Yeah.
0: Hartfield got punched early, and it's not about how you get punched. It's about how you respond, and I liked how Coach Bowman had his guys come out guns blazing in the second half. J.A. looks really good,
1: Well,
0: Butch.
1: You got to play a perfect game to beat those guys.
0: Yes.
1: They got that D1 offensive line.
0: Yes.
1: So.
0: Yeah, with Caden Moss at left tackle, who's committed to Ohio State right now. I mean, one of the best offensive linemen in the country, and so I think J.A. is going to be a tough team to beat. Prep got a little bit of a scare tonight, and I think for Prep and Hartfield, that was good for both of them to kind of shake the cobwebs off because J.A. was tested last week. So J.A. had gotten week one under its belt and just came and popped Oak Forest tonight. Then today we see Prep getting its start, Hartfield getting its start, and Tri-County coming out hot, too, over Canton Academy. And Canton Academy, again, a respectable, formidable opponent.
1: Mm-hmm.
0: I mean, just to come out, you know, not even putting up a fight tonight.
1: Well, I like this Mag Heights team a lot.
0: I do, too.
1: They've got eight players returning on offense,
0: yes.
1: Six on defense. They last year, Heritage was their albatross. If they can solve Heritage, they could I'd be willing to say they could run the table.
0: Keith, not much long left in the show. Public school scene, MHSAA. Yeah. Who are some of your sleepers this year?
2: All right, this will be a one maybe a shot in the dark, but I have so much respect for the new coach. I'm going to say Meridian.
1: Yeah.
2: I like Tony Vance, and high school football is good when Meridian is relevant, and I think that's a team. I also like really Oak Grove. They've not won the championship a couple years, and I think there's going to be a resurgence in Starkville. Those are teams that
0: well,
2: take a little
0: Brett
2: bit
0: Brett Morgan
2: under,
0: being head coach now at Starkville, taking him from West Point, that was huge.
2: Yeah, I think West Point is looking to try to bounce back. They were trying to win three in a row.
0: Right.
2: Brookhaven stopped them. Brookhaven probably a lot of people looking at them, but that's why we play the games. Look forward to the opener.
0: And don't forget
2: week.
0: The Ridgeland Titans, too, making a big hire for Velma Jackson. All right, that's it. The Mississippi Farm Bureau Insurance Company High School Football Scoreboard Show here on Super Talk Mississippi. To God be the glory. Thank you all for listening. Tune back in next week. We'll be back.

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Tune in again next Friday night. 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
1: I'm Anna Eliopoulos with your Fox True Crime Minute. A discrepancy in the Nancy Guthrie case is now coming to light. Last week, a local Arizona reporter, now turned crime podcast journalist, read from the first ransom note, which was addressed to Savannah Guthrie. While Fox News reported on many of the same details, including a requested ransom of $4 million in Bitcoin, there was one major omission from the note that Fox viewed and the one recently revealed. The last sentence, which read, quote, "Her life is in your hands." The 84-year-old disappeared February 1st from her Tucson home, and a search for her has been going on ever since, with local authorities and the FBI involved. Later notes claim that Guthrie died shortly after she was taken, although no proof of life or death has ever been provided, and none of the ransom notes have been authenticated. 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I'm Anna Eliopoulos with your Fox True Crime Minute.
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0: wife that we have been trying to get rid of for quite some time was with her at her death, and that was Brian Hickerson. She alleged there is a lot of history in the past that Brian has enabled her many times, and that's why they've been trying to get him, you know, disconnected from her. So, again, they're all looking into this, the local authorities now, the DEA. We'll have to see where it goes.
1: Yep, sad story. Too many times in Hollywood. Mm-hmm. Let's turn to a lighter fare, and that is who's rumored now to be the next James Bond.
0: Okay, so we've been on Bond watch literally since the day that Daniel Craig decided that was it for him. That was back in 2021 with No Time to Die. He did five great Bond movies, I thought, since Casino Royale back in 2006. So the rumor mill goes from everybody, from Idris Elba to Henry Cavill. Now it's focusing on strong indications that it could be Jacob Elordi, who you guys might remember. He played a great Frankenstein in the Netflix version that got him an Oscar nomination. Now, at the premiere of his new movie over in London called Dog Stars, you know, the reporters are pressing him. So what's going on here? You know,

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1: 6'5", and the rumors are that this is going to be your next James Bond that they intend to announce by the end of the year.
2: What happened to Idris Elba? I thought it was in the bag for him.
1: Idris said, you know what, I don't want it. Basically,
2: really?
1: he closed the door on that. He's like, you know what? He's like, it's a younger man's game. And, you know, Jacob Elordi, he's 29. So you know how these movies go. They're going to probably lock him in for at least five movies or, you know, something of that nature, you know, as many of these franchises tend to do, because they want to lock him in. He'll age into the role.
2: Yeah, yeah. I was rooting for Idris Elba. I thought he would have made a great Bond.
1: I thought he would have been fantastic.
2: And I don't. I mean, the whole age thing. Forget about it, Idris. Get over yourself. But
1: should have been me or you. It should have been me or you, dude.
2: Should have been Stringer Bell from The Wire. No question about it. All right. What's going on with Sons of Anarchy?
1: So this was one of the coolest stories of this week, and I can't wait for this. There's a reunion happening, a reunion show from the original that ran from 2008 to 2014, featuring the Mayans gang with Charlie Hunnam, who was great in Monster, the Ed Gein story. You have Ron Perlman, Katie Sagal, Johnny Lewis. It was just a terrific cast, and it looks like they're writing again on FX. They ordered a series called Legends. Now, there's a twist to this, okay, and I kind of like the idea of this. It sort of follows the cast of Sons of Anarchy. They're going to play themselves as they reunite at a fan convention. Stay with me here. After more than a decade, and then a situation comes up where, as the log line reads, the line between life and art blurs as the fractured brotherhood finds itself up against a real-world threat more dangerous than anything they've ever faced in their show. Now, I don't know if this is going to be a farce or a drama or whatever the case may be, but Jonathan Groff is producing this thing. Apparently, it's been in development for the last 3 years. We'll have to see, but I kind of like the idea of this. Very meta, if you know what I mean.
2: Well, first of all, I love Jonathan Groff. I think that guy's fantastic. But let me get this straight. They're going to play the characters in a quote-unquote real-life Comic-Con type of deal?
1: No, think of it like, okay, you remember Galaxy Quest, how all the actors came together at a con, and then all of a sudden, you know, they were transported away into a real-life situation where they have to tap into their fictional characters.
2: Right.
1: This is what this is going to be following. So, you know, Ron Perlman, whose character was killed off, obviously, in the original series, he's going to be back, you know, and he's playing himself at the convention, but then all of a sudden something happens where I guess he has to tap into his quote-unquote experience, you know, to quell a threat or something. But again, it could be a total farce. We don't know. They're keeping some things, you know, sort of locked away here until this thing comes out, which is probably not going to be until early next year at the very least.
2: All right, let's talk about box office. You've been saying that this is the box office of box office seasons. Now
1: yeah,
2: there's Doomsday. Yeah, what's Doomsday coming, and can that knock off Spider-Man?
1: Spider-Man, by the way, still going. Past $2 billion. We talk about this every week. I'm getting kind of tired of Spidey, but nobody seems to be tiring of Spidey because it's August, and there ain't no more blockbusters left. So everyone's like, what do you want to do? I want to go see Spider-Man. Let's go see it again for the 20th time. But here comes Avengers Doomsday, the next Marvel juggernaut. And I say juggernaut because this thing is coming out December 18th. It brings back the OG Avengers, Chris Evans, Robert Downey Jr., not as Iron Man, but as the villain this time, as Dr. Doom. And right now, the presales, ticket presales, are 65% ahead of Spider-Man Brand New Day in just the first 2 days of on sale for tickets. So if that's any indication, I mean, does it make $2 billion? Maybe, possibly. I would suspect at least by January when the thing opens up in December. But this thing is going to be a killer of a movie. But it's also got Dune Part 3 to go up against on the same day. Hence, ladies and gentlemen, Doomsday, as they've been calling it already.
2: Oh, nice. Very nice.
1: See what they did there?
2: Oh, my goodness. Yo, setting the scene for us. Oh,
1: Somebody gets paid for this, and it's not us.
2: Doomsday, nice. Like it. All right, good. I want to get, last week we were talking about I Play Rocky, and after the show last week, I turned off the

0: turned off the radio and went upstairs and went home, and I watched Rocky One. Fell asleep right before the training scene, so I got up Saturday morning and watched the rest of it. But that was Rocky last week. Now Dolph Lundgren's in the news. What's going on with Dolph Lundgren?
1: So what happened? You woke up at Rocky IV? I mean, really?
0: Yeah.
1: So Dolph Lundgren, you know, by all rights, we are looking at one of the biggest stars from the 80s, even into the 90s, you know, in 2000s with movies like The Expendables. We last saw him a couple of years ago in Creed Part II playing Ivan Drago once again. And by most rights, Dolph should not be alive today. He was diagnosed with kidney cancer back in 2020, and they were making this documentary. They were in the middle of making this documentary about him called Dolph Lundgren Unbreakable, where it was just going to be basically about his life as an action star and the pitfalls of fame and all of that, the rise and fall. And then he gets this diagnosis during filming, and he says, you know, all right, we got to shift the focus here. He wasn't even sure if he was going to be around to see this through. You got to check out the trailer. It is something. And, here is the guy, Dolph Lundgren, right? Ivan Drago. I mean, the guy was a man of steel in the 80s. In Rocky IV, he goes on also to play He-Man, aside the great Frank Langella, a Skeletor and Masters of the Universe. So you think, my goodness, but as we know, he was given only 3 years to live after this diagnosis. Mm. And again, the whole shift of the documentary went in a very different direction. Sly Stallone is in it, Schwarzenegger, Jean-Claude Van Damme, all of his contemporaries are in there. He's cancer-free now, McGraw, but if you know anyone who has fought or is fighting cancer, this is a deeply personal journey, and certainly this trailer is indicative of that. The movie drops at the Toronto International Film Festival next week, and then it goes wide on digital and on demand October 6th here in the States. And going to dangle this out here, we're working on hopefully getting Dolph Lundgren to talk with us on America at Night about it.
0: Nice. You know, Dolph Lundgren's one of those actors where he's so good. I didn't like him because he was Ivan Drago, right? He was so connected with that character. I didn't like him in anything else because he tried to beat up Rocky. I mean, I just couldn't get
1: Apollo,
0: that out of my head.
1: And he killed Apollo Creed, for crying out loud. Really?
0: Yeah, I mean, you know, that Dolph Lundgren and James Woods. James Woods plays such a bad guy I saw him in an interview on Fox once, and he was just the nicest, most genteel man, brought his mom to the Oscars, and I was like, boy, you're a really nice guy. Who knew you play such
1: James
0: jerks?
1: Woods? You remember James Woods in Casino as that slime ball?
0: Yes, yes.
1: The card shark.
0: he plays a slime ball in every movie.
1: Right,
0: and I just thought he was a bad guy. And then I saw him in an interview. I'm like, wow, you're really, insightful and caring and just very, very nice. And I felt bad. I didn't like James Woods all these years for no reason other than he's a great actor.
1: Do you know that Dolph Lundgren was an engineering student at one point? This guy was going on to become a literal rocket science before his life took a different turn and career with things like Rocky and everything. Now, he's done just fine. And all of this, again, was going to be part of the crux of this documentary. But, again, takes a very, very different turn. I can't wait to see this thing in full. I'm hopefully getting a screener for this thing very, very soon.
0: Yeah, all right. Busy night for Matthew Wolf. Jets win, and giving a rundown of all of the entertainment out there. Good stuff.
1: I am on no sleep, and I'm keeping going, baby. Let's go.
0: He has to break down the film after the show tonight, and then get ready for the Giants next week. Matt Wolf, you're a good man. Thanks for checking in. As always, you're the best in the business. We love having you. Have a good week. We'll talk to you next Friday.
1: We'll talk soon, brother. Have a good night.
0: There you go. Matt Wolf. One of the best in the business. You know, it's so true. Dolph Lundgren, apparently, him and Sly, my buddy Sly, are good. They're good friends. He's just a good guy. But he plays such a bad guy on screen that you just sort of assume he's a bad guy. So we're out of time. We'll come back and talk about it because there's another actor who I was like, oh, that guy's a creep. But he turns out to be a really nice guy. I'll tell you about that in a second. America at Night, back in a moment.

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1: What keeps you up at night? 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
3: Another one of those actors who is so creepy that you're like, okay, this guy's a freak show. But he turns out to be, you know, you're like, oh, wait a minute, he's acting. Has anybody seen Paul Walter Hauser? He was in I, Tonya. He played Richard Jewell in Jewell, which is a great movie about the Atlanta bombing suspect. That was heartbreakingly brilliant. He played Sean Eckhart in I, Tonya. He was in that Springsteen movie where he had a very, very small part. If you saw him, you'd be like, oh, yeah, yeah, that guy. He's so good. There's an Apple TV series called Blackbird, I think he was in, where he plays he portrays a real-life serial killer. He's not the real-life serial killer. He portrays one. And it, like, creeper central, and you're like, this guy, he is so disturbingly good. You actually think, like, he's a creepy guy. I think he's the best actor going today. Paul Walter Hauser. Go check out anything that guy's been in. It is truly a remarkable actor, how he's able to just transform himself into all these different characters. Truly amazing. All right, we're done. We got another hour of open phones, and so I've talked enough. It's time for you guys to sort of chime in. We got text messages. We got some voicemails going. We got some phone calls going. Stay right there. It's Friday night. Lots to get to on the show. 1-844-2-McGraw, 1-844-262-4729. It's America at Night. Stay right there. Our executive director is Alex Hinton. Our engineer tonight is Richard Good. I'm McGraw-Milhaven, and this is America at Night on Westwood One.

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10: Wake up. 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Oh, come on, use your head. I don't want it. Dominate.
11: There he goes again. 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

0: It's not that deep.
1: He seriously needs to get a grip.
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0: Someone needs to tell him this isn't about him.
1: Yeah, stop trying to coach from the stands and just cheer.
0: That's what Liam wants.
1: That's what we all want.
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3: This is House Call for Health. You say potato, I say potato. The debate over whether potatoes should count as vegetables is about to become even more heated this year as a federal committee debates updates to national dietary guidelines, including potentially yanking the potato's current status. While potatoes are, in fact, botanically a starchy vegetable, the debate over whether they're more similar to grains has recently been reignited. In the U.S., nearly half of all potatoes eaten go into frozen products, mostly fries. In the UK, spuds don't count toward the recommended 5 portions of fruits and vegetables per day. Still, the potato industry argues the idea of relabeling the potato is half-baked and that spuds should be considered a gateway vegetable, meaning kids are more likely to eat dishes with vegetables in them when potatoes are involved. Ultimately, they say the debate boils down to educating Americans on balanced nutrition, not changing how potatoes are labeled. For more health news, go to foxnewshealth.com. House Call for Health. I'm Lisa Brady, Fox News.
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6: Setting a mandatory retirement age for members of Congress, it's an issue that brings people together. More than 8 in 10 like the idea. Overall, fully 85% of voters support it. That number is up 25 points since Fox News first asked the question way back in 2002. Of those favoring an age cap, most think lawmakers should have to retire before age 75, while 6 in 10 say it should be between ages 65 and 74. That cutoff is supported by more than half of every generation. If an age 65 limit were put in place, it would affect about 160 lawmakers, or nearly one-third of Congress. Maybe that's not a bad thing, as the Fox survey also finds two-thirds of voters think it's important right now to bring new people into government. Visit our website, foxnews.com/poll. I'm Dana Blanton. That's your Poll Parade.
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0: learned from it?
1: Well, there's so many, because every one of them is just like us. I mean, they've got a whole history, a past, a trauma, an emotion, a loved one, or an attachment. But the one thing is that, you know, I know we're taught, I mean, I was raised Catholic and everything, and I believe in God, I believe in Jesus, I believe in all that. I've had experiences, that's a whole other story. But the fact of the matter is that there are these voids, there are these places.

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6: Fox News, I'm Angelo Bavaro. The U.S. is set to impose 50% tariffs on $20 billion worth of Canadian products after trade talks with Canada fell apart late Friday. The import taxes will hit about 5% of what Canada ships to the U.S. every year. President Trump was in South Carolina rallying for Republican Senate candidate Senator Darlene Graham ahead of next week's primary runoff against Republican Congressman Ralph Norman.
7: The president saying she's already made an impact and earned respect in the Senate since being appointed to finish out her late brother, Senator Lindsey Graham's term.
6: That is Fox's Kristen Goodwin. The Supreme Court is allowing the White House to continue construction on the Ballroom project for now, as it considers the Trump administration's emergency request to intervene in lawsuits over that project. 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
13: 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And he said, you know, look at all of them here. And he said, I made a difference to that one. And, you know, that's a great kind of metaphor for why is, if I can save one life, if I can, you know, help one child not die from malaria, if I can lift up one person in the disabled community or change bias around disability, then I'm doing the best I can.
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14: Ford and Apple announcing that Apple Maps will be included in the automaker's new universal EV platform. Ford's UEV is set to debut with a midsize electric in 2027. The company is saying that buyers won't need a separate Apple subscription to use it, as the software gives drivers turn-by-turn directions with real-time traffic and incident information, as well as a search function that uses detailed routing options. The partnership will also see Ford use road-level data from Apple Maps in the development of the company's next-generation BlueCruise hand-free driving capability and its in-house autonomous driving tech. The partnership with Apple comes amid a push to improve self-driving technology. Ford CEO Jim Farley saying that the company's next midsize EV will be priced around $30,000 and redefines what advanced technology can be: simple, useful, and truly attainable for more customers. That's Fox Wheels. I'm Jeff Manasso, Fox News.
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0: And the last thing I remember seeing, I was in the passenger, and I looked out the passenger window, and here's the grill of the truck just screaming down on me. And all my brain said was, this is going to hurt. Then, boom, I wasn't in my body anymore. I was in a gray, cloudy world, and there was a black silhouette of a man in the cloud, and he said, I can take you now, but I choose not to. And, boom, I was back in the car.
1: Yep. That's
2: amazing.
1: Wild.
2: Thank you for sharing that. Okay,
1: thanks.
2: Traumatic experiences like that. That could happen sometimes, kind of knock you out and back in.
1: Oh, in and out, absolutely.
2: Wow. Okay, I want people to make sure they know how to reach you after the show, because, wow, these last 2 hours went by so fast. ChristopherFleming.com, is that the best way?
1: Yeah, ChristopherFleming.com.
2: And you're on social media, I know. We're connected on Twitter now. What's your handle?
1: Chris Fleming Official. Christopher Fleming Official, I think.
2: Yeah, I think you're right. I had a great time talking to you. Thank you for all the comments, questions, all the callers here. I think you did a great job. We'll have to do it again soon, Chris. You're listening to Coast AM. We're going to open up the phone lines. It is a Friday night.
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9: Fox News, I'm Deborah Valentine. Trade talks between the U.S. and Canada are suspended after Canada's Prime Minister Mark Carney claimed the U.S. made unfair last-minute changes. Fox's Marianne Rafferty.
10: President Donald Trump's import taxes will hit about 5% of what Canada ships to the United States every year.
9: Carney vows dollar-for-dollar retaliation against President Trump's 50% tariffs on $28 billion in Canadian goods. The U.S. Supreme Court allows the White House to continue construction of the $400 million White House ballroom for now. Here's President Trump.
11: It's going to be the greatest of its kind anywhere that's ever been built, and it's something that presidents have wanted to be built for over 150 years.
9: The High Court will now consider lawsuits against the project over claims the president was not authorized to approve it. 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
3: It's July 27th, and this is your Fox Daily Snapshot. Forget about it. Today is National New Jersey Day. Forever the butt of so many jokes, New Jersey is one of the most interesting and diverse states in the Union. New Jersey was a key state in the American Revolution, as more battles were fought in the Garden State than any of the other states. When it comes to celebrities, Jersey has more than its fair share. From Bruce Springsteen to John Bon Jovi, Frank Sinatra to author Judy Blume, all of them have called Jersey their home. And as for one of the great New Jersey debates, allow me to put that to rest. It's called Taylor Ham, not pork roll. Also on this date in 1586, the tobacco plant was introduced in the New World as explorer Sir Walter Raleigh brings the plant from England to Virginia. And in 1940, Warner Brothers' wisecracking rabbit Bugs Bunny debuted on the big screen in the Oscar-nominated A Wild Hare.
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5: This is House Call for Health. July is National Minority Mental Health Awareness Month, and the St. Louis Cardinals are partnering with the National Alliance of Mental Illness, or NAMI, to help remove the stigma of mental illness. They're holding a mental health awareness game on Tuesday, when they're scheduled to play the Chicago Cubs at Busch Stadium. NAMI says it's not just a game, it's a movement, and they're sold out of special theme tickets. Those who purchased them got a game ticket, seating in the right field loge so their community can cheer side by side, and an exclusive Cardinals Mental Health Awareness t-shirt that the public can't buy. It says, Cardinals strike out the stigma. And they also get a voucher for a free jumbo hot dog and soda. The National Institute of Mental Health says more than 1 in 5 adults live with mental illness. That's a little more than 59 million people. For more health news, go to foxnewshealth.com. House Call for Health, I'm Lisa Brady, Fox News.
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much for the call. All right, we had a fantastic conspiracy theory from Lewis in Pennsylvania that he heard from a waitress at a diner about how the three that escaped Alcatraz then joined the Apollo program and became the three of Apollo 11 that manned that historic space flight to the moon and landed. If you have a conspiracy theory, do you think you can beat Lewis's, feel free to give us a call. We have one more hour of open lines. I look forward to it. If you want to email me, Ryan Recker at coasttocoastam.com. Don't go anywhere.

0: What's up, y'all? 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
5: Fox News, I'm Angelo Bavaro. Canada is vowing retaliation against President Trump's 50% tariffs after trade talks fell through late Friday.
6: President Donald Trump's import taxes will hit about 5% of what Canada ships to the United States every year. Now, that includes products that range from hockey sticks to tongue depressors.
5: Fox's Marion Rafferty. A court cutting the $50 million judgment against Alex Jones over falsely labeling the Sandy Hook killings a hoax.
7: The Texas appellate court decision to reduce it to about $6 million was unanimous. It has no bearing on a separate $1 billion plus judgment against Jones in Connecticut. The punishing financial verdicts forced Jones into bankruptcy.
5: That is Fox's Gary Baumgarten reporting. 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
1: An admiral will lead U.S. Army forces in the European and African theaters. But this admiral is not a Navy man. Late last week, Lieutenant General Kevin Admiral was nominated by the Pentagon to become the top commander in those areas. If confirmed by the Senate, he would succeed General Christopher Donahue, who stepped down from that command earlier in July after 18 months on the job. His exit is one of several among top brass under War Secretary Pete Hegseth. Army Chief of Staff General Randy George, Chief of Naval Operations Admiral Lisa Franchetti, and Joint Chiefs Chairman General C.Q. Brann have all left their jobs in the last couple of years. Admiral is a three-star general who would also take on the responsibility as the commander of NATO's Allied Land Command. Since August of 2024, Lieutenant General Admiral has been the commanding officer at Fort Hood in Texas. Kip Nieretzky, Fox News.
2: I'm Chad Pergram with the Speaker's Lobby. No policy issue has both consumed and vexed President Trump more than the Save America Act. The president again pushed to pass the Save America Act in his recent nationwide address. The bill requires proof of citizenship to vote, as well as photo ID. Most Republicans are on board, but the bill has repeatedly stumbled in the Senate. It's doubtful the president's address moved the meter among skeptical GOP senators. In a fiery floor speech, retiring North Carolina Senator Tom Tillis said that he opposed the Save America Act, quote, because people are selling you a bag of goods. Tillis noted that even if Congress approved it, there was no way to implement it in all 50 states before the election. Tillis argued that would help undermine election integrity. House Republicans say the Senate should just eliminate the legislative filibuster. But Senate Majority Leader John Thune says that idea lacks the votes, too. And the bill has twice failed to command a simple majority in the Senate on two procedural test votes earlier this year. With the Speaker's Lobby, Chad Pergram, Fox News.
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6: Fox News, I'm Deborah Valentine. President Trump campaigning Friday night in South Carolina to promote Republican Senator Darlene Graham ahead of Tuesday's primary runoff. He commented on the ongoing conflict with Iran.
7: They'll never have a nuclear weapon. They want to make a deal so badly. We don't even know if we want, because I view the Strait of Hormuz as an American territory right now. It's an American territory.
6: Reuters reporting Iran has granted permission for a number of Iraqi oil tankers to pass through the Strait of Hormuz upon Iraq's request. Canadian Prime Minister Mark Carney vowing retaliatory tariffs on the U.S. after he broke off trade talks with the U.S. claiming new demands were unfair.
8: The tariffs were initially supposed to kick in at 12:01 a.m. Wednesday, but President Trump extended the deadline for 3 days to allow talks to continue.
6: Fox's Marianne Rafferty. 50% tariffs took effect at midnight. 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
9: I'm Anna Eliopoulos with your Fox True Crime Minute. A discrepancy in the Nancy Guthrie case is now coming to light. Last week, a local Arizona reporter, now turned crime podcast journalist, read from the first ransom note, which was addressed to Savannah Guthrie. While Fox News reported on many of the same details, including a requested ransom of $4 million in Bitcoin, there was one major omission from the note that Fox viewed and the one recently revealed. The last sentence, which read, quote, "Her life is in your hands." The 84-year-old disappeared February 1st from her Tucson home, and a search for her has been going on ever since, with local authorities and the FBI involved. Later notes claim that Guthrie died shortly after she was taken, although no proof of life or death has ever been provided, and none of the ransom notes have been authenticated. There's more on this story at foxnews.com or subscribe to the Fox True Crime Podcast. I'm Anna Eliopoulos with your Fox True Crime Minute.
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3: Fox News on Angelo Bavaro. Canada is vowing retaliation against President Trump's 50% tariffs, which will hit about 5% of what Canada ships to the U.S. every year.
4: The tariffs were initially supposed to kick in at 12:01 a.m. Wednesday. President Trump extended the deadline for 3 days to allow talks to continue, but the two countries still could not reach an agreement in time.
3: Fox's Marion Rafferty, Canadian Prime Minister Mark Carney, is blaming what he calls unfair last-minute changes to Washington's proposed terms. The Supreme Court says construction on that new White House ballroom can continue.
5: Chief Justice John Roberts issued the temporary order, which prevents a lower court order from taking effect that would have stopped above-ground construction on the ballroom. The Supreme Court will now consider lawsuits aimed at stopping the project.
3: Fox's Kevin Uretsky. 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
6: 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Gas prices are steadily high, sitting at $3.66 per gallon of regular fuel in Mississippi. That's compared to a national price tag of $4.10. Those numbers directly from AAA, where Don Redman is the Mississippi spokesperson.
7: It's a reality that we're going to probably face for the remainder of the year of higher gas prices. But again, you got two different wars going on, and just now do we really see Ukraine is punching back above its weight into Russia, and that's absolutely having an impact on fuel prices, as well as the ongoing war with Iran.
6: Diesel is even higher. We've spotted some price tags across the state that start with a 6, but the average price for a gallon of diesel is currently $5.24.
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6: The network's wildly popular College Game Day announced its first three locations for 2026, including a stop in Oxford in week 3. Reese Davis, Kirk Herbstreit, Desmond Howard, Pat McAfee, and Nick Saban will start week 1 in Baton Rouge when LSU plays Clemson on September 5th. The next week, they'll be in Austin for Texas against Ohio State. And it's Lane Kiffin's return, and of course, the Game Day crew won't miss out. On the morning of September 19th, Game Day will be set up in the Grove. The show airs every Saturday from 8 to 11 a.m. Central. 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
1: Did y'all see this clip from last night? Julio Rodriguez, my gosh, the Seattle Mariners playing the Milwaukee Brewers. Milwaukee's already up 19 runs. They got their 21st run last night because Julio Rodriguez in the outfield thought it was three outs, and so he threw the ball into the stands. They had another guy out there, and there were only two outs, so the Brewers got 21 runs. This is like watching the Democratic Socialists pick up wins in the Democratic primaries, knowing what's coming in November. The Democratic establishment is actually beside themselves excited that a Democratic Socialist won last night in the Democratic primary in Florida. You got that right. I've already talked to a couple of Democrats today, and they are just excited that Angie Nixon won last night in Florida. They love it. Why do the Democratic establishment consultants love it? Because they didn't think Vindman was going to win either, and now they're sure that Angie Nixon is going to deprive herself of money, and so they can spend it in Texas and Ohio, where the Democrats actually think they might pick back up Ohio now because of an AI data center backlash. We'll get to it. And in Texas, Ken Paxton is continuing to flounder around, the laziest candidate to ever run for the United States Senate, doing nothing that he needs to do to win. And the Democrats are like, well, with Nixon now winning in Florida, no Democrat is going to send money there. And the DSCC, the Democratic Senatorial Campaign Committee, is like, we're not spending money on her. So that frees up money to go to Ohio, go to Texas, now go to Alaska with that primary now. The Republicans are on serious defense now, but not in Florida, thanks to the Democratic Socialists of America. Now, before we dive into that, I got to say, the Republicans took out the trash in Florida last night. Corey Mills lost. Congratulations to Ryan Elijah. Very, very happy with Ryan Elijah's win last night in Florida 7. The Floridians did the right thing, tossing Corey Mills, who, by the way, the president did endorse. On Fox last night, Jesse Waters insisted the president had not endorsed Corey Mills, and Kevin McCarthy, the former Speaker of the House, said, no, he did endorse him. He did. The president today is retroactively saying Mills was scum and should have gotten out of the race and pretending he didn't actually endorse the guy. The guy stayed in the race because of the president's endorsement, just like Max Miller in Ohio. He lost now, Corey Mills did. Ryan Elijah will be the Republican nominee, and that seat now leans Republican. In Florida last night, the anti-Semites lost. The Republicans took out the trash. On Fishback Mountain, the anti-Semites can't quit James Fishback, but the voters rejected him thoroughly. He didn't even get to 10%. So I got to clue you in here. I got to fill you in on this one. This one's very important. Most of you, including those of you in Florida, have no idea who James Fishback is. James Fishback is a raging anti-Semite who's probably going to jail for some legal issues. And he ran on an anti-Zionist, anti-Israel platform in the state of Florida. He was promoted by Joel Webbin, the anti-Semite pastor, who I and others call Timu Matt Walsh. He kind of dresses like Matt Walsh and wants to sound like Matt Walsh, and he's nothing like Matt Walsh. Matt Walsh is an intellectual giant compared to this Joel Webbin guy, who's just a dumbed-down short bus of a man who claims to be a pastor who one day will meet our Lord and Savior Jesus Christ, and they will be separated with the goats unless he repents. It's pretty obvious the guy's not actually a Christian. He's actually having an event with Alex Jones, and it's the week, Trans Awareness Week, and they're like trans Christians. They're pagans who pretend to be Christians. This guy, Joel Webbin, the anti-Semite backing Fishback, just last week said he's within 5 points of the lead. He's within 5 points of the lead. He didn't get out of single digits last night. So what they're doing, and you got to pitch this, that Jack Posobiec kid and some of these other white nationalist sympathetic guys are like, he won all the college campuses. Everywhere there was a college campus, James Fishback won. When you look, He got like 25 votes at Florida State, 10 votes at another college campus precinct. And they're like, he won. Okay, he got 10 votes. He got 25 votes. That's not exactly winning anything. That these people, they're all Bernie Sanders bros, anti-Semitic Bernie Sanders bros, and they're trying to take over the Republican Party. They got J.D. Vance on their side, and this James Fishback guy was one of them. And he tried to persuade the college campus kids. What's remarkable, by the way, the school's just now starting down there, so there weren't a lot of college kids on those campuses. But what is remarkable is that you can see on these college campuses is that the wokes on the left and the right, the progressive left, the progressive right, college is destroying rotten all sorts of minds, not just on the left. You got right-wing anti-Semites on these college campuses, 25 of them at Florida State University who voted for this guy. He was out now blaming the Jews for losing his election. Then you got Dan Bilzerian, whose claim to fame as an internet poker star is he hangs out with a bunch of prostitutes or possible prostitutes on Instagram. Lots of rumors and allegations about that guy and his lifestyle in Las Vegas. Goes down to Florida, decides to run against Randy Fine. And again, his entire campaign is against Israel and against the Jews. And he loses, majorly loses. Now, the downside is that 100-some-odd thousand people voted for Fishback. That's concerning that you've got 100,000 people in Florida, but most of them really aren't anti-Semites. They're to heck with the establishment, burn it all down people. But it's enough to get attention, and you should be alarmed. It's like in my state. I did an event last night for my buddy Tim Fleming. Tim Fleming's running for Secretary of State in Georgia. He got into a runoff, and his opponent, a guy named Vernon Snuggles Jones, got 27% of the vote. Let me tell you about Vernon Snuggles Jones. The reason he's called Snuggles is because Vernon Jones was a county commission chairman in DeKalb County, Georgia, and he sexually harassed a number of women. And one of them was very explicit of the details of how he sexually harassed her, and his response is that he was just snuggling. He was cuddling her and snuggling her. He wasn't actually meaning to sexually harass her, so we all started calling him Snuggles. This guy also, as the Democratic chairman of the county commission in DeKalb County, fired all the white employees, led to a big federal lawsuit the county lost. He explicitly fired all the white guys. He fired white employees. He sexually harassed women. He was a Democrat up until 10 minutes ago. He becomes a Republican, and he got 27% of the vote. In the runoff, that makes you wonder, who the hell would vote for people like this? Fishback in Florida, Bilzerian, Vernon Jones, who, by the way, now says he wants to run against Raphael Warnock in 2028. Good luck. There are people out there who they don't care. They're just mad at everything, and they're just voting out of spite. And so the spite vote gets some votes. But you know what? I mean, there's this AI data center backlash out there. The spite vote on data centers could get some wackadoo socialists elected. In Florida, the Republicans overcame the spite of the weirdos and rejected them. So James Fishback and Dan Bilzerian, they will go join Podcastistan. Each other over and over instead of the nine people who were there before. They join Marjorie Taylor Greene and Thomas Massie and Candace Owens and Tucker Carlson and Alex Jones and some other nefarious types. And the rest of us will largely forget them. Well, the big thing, though, is that the Politico did a big story about Fishback and how he may lose, but is he actually winning? No, the answer is no, he's not. The point here is that almost every single person listening to me right now does not know who James Fishback is. But if you live your life on Twitter, he's everywhere. And the amount of people who live their lives on social media, let me again remind you of the story of social media. 2,000 years ago, in the province of Judea, our Lord and Savior Jesus Christ was walking near a cemetery, and two possessed men came out and began harassing him, and they recognized that he was the Son of God. And they asked him to please do not send them back to hell, but cast them into a herd of pigs running by. You can read about this in Mark 5. Now, in Mark, it's one guy. In one of the others, it's two guys. And the reason is because Mark was writing to a specific audience that prioritized leaving out extraneous details and focusing on main characters. And the one guy did most of the speaking. And so in Mark, you only have one guy. And I think it's Luke, you have the story, and it's the two men. But you'll notice the one guy does all the talking, and that's the guy they focus on in Mark. Jesus casts the demons out of the men, and remember what is your name? Legion, for we are many. And he casts Legion out of the possessed men into the herd of pigs, and there were many demons. And they go into this herd of pigs, and they run down a hill into the lake, and all the pigs drown, and the people marvel. Well, demons, you must remember, don't drown. They are eternal beings. When they got out of the pigs, they had to do something. So they invented Twitter. And that is how you explain social media. And all the demons on Twitter, real big on this guy who hates the Jews named James Fishback, and all the rest of the people never heard of him. But the demons prey on the reporters, the godless secular atheists in Washington, D.C., who make up the bulk of our reporter class, and they've done profile after profile on James Fishback, building him up as some sort of major Republican candidate. He got single digits last night. Meanwhile, these same godless secular atheist reporters who hate conservatives and Jesus, they paid no attention to Angie Nixon, the Democratic Socialist, becoming the nominee. 13-1 spinning advantage for Eugene Vindman. Can you imagine the guy who was complicit in the impeachment of Donald Trump got beaten by a woman who spent 13 times less money than him? The hero of the Trump impeachment went down in flames to a Democratic Socialist. The Democrat

0: Democrats have moved on. It's no longer about hating Trump. It's about hating America itself. Why? Because America reelected Donald Trump and gave him the popular vote. So America itself is bad. And so the Vindmans of the world must be discarded for the Angie Nixons of the world who hate the United States itself and believe it's a deeply racist and illegitimate nation. That is where the Democratic Party is. And again, the Democratic consultants I've talked to this morning, they're very happy that she won because they didn't think Vindman could beat the incumbent, Rick Scott, either. Ashley Moody. They didn't think that either Democrat could win, but they know for certain that Nixon will not get any money, which is a good thing. And she, by the way, is a piece of work.
1: We have nothing to lose but our chains. Our chains are attacks on the Voting Rights Act. Our chains are them closing down our neighborhood schools. Our chains are them spending $1 billion on a ballroom you will never get to dance in. We have nothing to lose. We have nothing to lose. We have absolutely nothing to lose but our chains. I am State Representative Angie Nixon, and I am humbly asking for your support.
0: She did that in a church, by the way. Now, we have nothing to lose but our chains. Let's hear how she sounds when she's talking to white people on MS Now.
2: We're a member of the Democratic Socialists. There are a lot of candidates who have won in primaries who are members of the Democratic Socialists as well. You are also running, though, in a state. Florida has, as you well know, and a lot of people are watching, know, a large population of people who fled countries like Cuba and Venezuela who may have a very unfavorable view of the term socialist, and they may not know you yet. Yeah. So how, what is your message to them, and how are you going to appeal to them? Because you need to win them over too.
3: Yeah, for sure. So I'm going to continue to work hard and go and knock on every door and have conversations with people, even if they may not agree with me ideologically. I want to be clear. I just recently joined the Democratic Socialists of America, but I'm also a union organizer. I'm a mother. I am a wife. I am a community organizer, a small business owner. And I'm going to have conversations with people about what it is that they care about.
0: Well, I appreciate that she's still got her Southern twang when she talks on MSNBC. She's just less fired up for the whites of MS Now. So I appreciate that. I didn't know. I wanted to hear. She went from chains to, well, I'm a community organizer who's going to go have conversations. But she still keeps the Southern twang. So at least it's authentic. But she's not going to win, and she's going to cause heartburn for the Democrats because of some of her really wackadoo positions. You will note that Jared Moskowitz, he won against a Democratic Socialist last night down in South Florida, the most Jewish district in Florida. The Jews turned out and voted for him. The Jews of Florida actually understand what persecution is, unlike the Jews in New York City now, who apparently are like, let's be persecuted by the wokes. It's kind of wild to see. Moskowitz won his reelection, and that's a good thing because the guy who was running would have gotten elected in that district, and he would have been a disaster. I would just note again, the Republicans last night, they got rid of all their anti-Semites, and in the Democratic primary, they made one their nominee for the Senate.
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5: Did you know there's no such thing as darkness? I mean, it's a thing, but it's not a thing. Technically, darkness is just the absence of light. Someone living in physical darkness for extended periods of time suffers physically and mentally. Darkness is disorienting and debilitating. You know, the same types of things happen to individuals and societies in a spiritual and moral sense. Look, it's not actually that hard to diagnose the darkening condition of our souls and our society. We are actually moving further away from the light. Friends, here is the elementary truth we must embrace. God is light. Jesus is the light of the world. And the further we drift from Him, the darker things will become. The need of your heart and mine and the need of our day is a genuine awakening, a real turning to God. He's the light, the antidote to the darkness. 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
1: 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I got to play you this audio. This is David Jolly last night. He is the now Democratic nominee for Florida. Keep in mind, this guy was a Republican, a very moderate Republican, hated Donald Trump, became a fixture on MS Now, and is now the Democratic nominee for governor. This gives you a sense of where the Democrats are on the Senate race. Is this-

0: This is a state, Florida, that can elect you as governor, but also elect progressive Angie Nixon for the U.S. Senate at the same time.
1: Well, we're going to find out. We're going to find out. Look, I reject the DSA. I reject socialism. I'm a capitalist, and I think capitalism provides the greatest amount of economic mobility. I have been with Angie on the trail, and I'll tell you this. She's a fighter. She leaves it all on the field. She goes in every room talking about what I talk about. Can we improve your access to housing, affordable housing, to healthcare? Do you know where to educate your kids? What is it that government can do where the private sector is unable to improve your life? Angie's out there fighting for those same values. I think she and I have a very different approach to this. But look, I reject socialism. I'm a capitalist. We'll see how Florida's voters sort that out.
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1: Hello there. It is Eric Erickson here. I gotta play you guys. It just crashed. I gotta pull this audio up. This audio is amazing to me. This happened last night in the debate in South Carolina. If I were in South Carolina, I would vote for Ralph Norman. Ralph Norman is a longtime congressman. He will not serve in the United States Senate for a very long time because he's old, but he's a good guy. I like Ralph Norman a lot. Ralph Norman, you don't have to question where he stands. He's a rock-ribbed conservative. I don't know anything about Darlene Graham. I understand putting her in the position to fill in for Lindsey Graham after his untimely death. It's her sister. But one of the arguments was that she is his sister and essentially sat at his feet and learned all of his wisdom. And so not only should she fill in to serve out the rest of his term, but she herself should go on to be the senator from South Carolina. Her brother was known as a foreign policy whiz in the United States Senate. Whether you liked his position or not, you cannot doubt that he was a foreign policy guy. This happened last night in the South Carolina runoff debate between Ralph Norman and Darlene Graham. Greta Van Susteren was one of the questioners.
2: National security question as well. Senator, are Taiwan and the South China Sea national security issues for the United States? If so, why?
3: I'm sorry, could you repeat the question?
2: Are Taiwan and the South China Sea national security issues for the United States? And if so, why or how?
3: I'm just going to be honest here. I'm not that informed on national security, so... But I do support the military. My brother was in the Air Force for 33 years, so I will do everything I can to support the military. My dad was in the Army. I'm not a polished politician up here. National security is not my thing, not my area of expertise, but I do support the military.
2: Congressman, I'll give you a chance to respond, and I'm sure he recognizes that...
4: Taiwan's a definite ally, and we have a trading relationship with them that is beneficial to the United States, chips being one of them, and others. So what the president is doing right is he's enabling Taiwan to defend themselves against...

0: China, but it's peace through strength that he's showing with Iran, that China, Russia, others are looking at it so that they don't want to deal with America, and that's why they haven't attacked Taiwan. If they had some weak Democrat in office like Biden or another Obama, yeah, they'd take it over, but we can't let that happen. We got to take a strong, a peace through strength is working.
1: You're Lindsey Graham's sister and you say you know nothing about national security? I feel bad for the woman. Her brother dies. They put her up there, but she said yes, and she did not have to say she would run for the full Senate term. She did not have to run. It was her choice, and so she got into the arena, and she couldn't answer a question. And here's the other thing. Senator Graham, God bless you for what has happened to your family to put you in this position. But you do not have to be a foreign policy expert to understand Taiwan is our friend, China is not. You don't have to be a rocket scientist to understand that. Absolutely bizarro. Absolutely bizarro. Holy moly. Wow. I can't believe that Darlene Graham, Lindsey Graham's sister's like, I don't know anything about national security. Wow. Okay. Again, Ralph Norman, if you're in South Carolina, vote for Ralph. Ralph knows the issues and doesn't have to wonder about Taiwan. Now, we got to pivot back. The Democratic Socialists of America. I want to play you this clip. This is Harrington on CNN last night.
2: Right, so where are these wins happening? Is there a specific area, or what are you seeing with the numbers?
3: Yeah, okay, you might just say, oh, this is just a phenomenon in the Northeast. This is part of the Acela Corridor. This is just an urban phenomenon. No, not really. I mean, take a look here. Where DSA candidates won primaries for Congress, they're all Democrats. Yeah, you got three in New York, but you got two in Michigan. You got one in Colorado. You got one in Florida last night running for the Senate. And you got one in Pennsylvania. So this is not just a Northeast phenomenon in terms of these DSA candidates who are winning primaries. Yes, they are primarily in urban areas, but they are happening across the map from the Northeast to the Midwest to the Mountain West. And then last night down in the South in Florida. So this is happening across the political map. We are seeing these DSA candidates winning in Democratic primaries. As I said, they are becoming a larger part of the Democratic primary, not just in the polling data, but actual people casting their ballots, casting their votes for these DSA candidates.
2: Give us some idea what the percentages are here.
1: We can move on from there. We don't need the percentages. Here's the problem is that the DSA candidates and the DSA leaders are completely out of touch with the people they claim to represent, the working class. The working class. Let me read for you a tweet. I saw this morning, and I was kind of stunned at the tone deafness of it. Grace Ryan is a Democratic Socialist leader in New York City. Allow me to read for you Grace Ryan's tweet. Everyone's trying to dunk on me for being a progressive from a privileged background, but like, have y'all never heard of noblesse oblige? I have a moral obligation to use my advantages to help those who are struggling. Noblesse oblige. She sees herself as an aristocrat. What is noblesse oblige? It is the idea that people of high rank must act with honor and use their position to help others. It is a French term about how society was ordered in the French monarchy. The wealthy aristocrats had an obligation to take care of the poor, and her solutions to take care of the poor is to protect her position and make the poor perpetual victims. They will never be able to get rich if she has her way.

this country, unlike any country on earth at any time in history, the poor have a greater shot at getting wealthy than anywhere else. And the democratic socialists, they want to make the rich poor. They don't want to make the poor rich. As long as they don't have to give up their comfort and position. Or consider the DSA leader in New York City. This one as well blows my mind. Have y'all heard about this guy? This is kind of insane. There is a Democratic

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1: His parents are now multimillionaires who bought this kid a $1.5 million Brooklyn apartment. He wants to tax the rich. And he lives in a $1.5 million apartment. Now, not only that, someone pointed out his parents have a house on Zillow and you can rent it out for like $11,000 a week or some such. I mean, this is not a poor kid. His parents, how many of you, just question, how many of you set your kids up in a $1.5 million townhome? Multiple bedrooms. How many of you set your kid up that way? Oh, and by the way, it gets even better. There's other news you need to know about. This one is impressive to me. Are you prepared for this? It turns out that Abdul El Sayed's mother, you know, the guy in Michigan, his mother has ties to an Islamic terrorist group. Uh-huh. Yes. Yes. It is, again, another wild thing to see that, Abdul El Sayed, his whole family, left-wing radicals, anti-American radicals, and Abdul El Sayed, he's got multiple ties in multiple directions to individuals who are directly tied into Islamic terrorism. And he wants to be the senator from the state of Michigan. His mother, let's see, this is from the Midwesterner. Abdul El Sayed's mother worked for a designated terrorist group, IARA, that provided direct financial support to Osama bin Laden, Taliban, and Hamas. Fatin El-Kumi and brother worked for the Islamic American Relief Agency that provided hundreds of thousands of dollars to bin Laden in 1999. From 1999 through at least 2004, El-Kumi worked for the Islamic American Relief Agency, also known as the Islamic African Relief Agency, which operated over 40 offices throughout the world, ostensibly focused on healthcare, orphans, and disadvantaged people in areas of conflict. In October of 2004, the United States Department of Treasury designated the Worldwide Network, along with five senior officials, as an organization supporting terrorism, including support for Osama bin Laden, the mastermind behind the 9/11 terror attacks carried out by al-Qaeda. The announcement alleged the IARA also supported Hamas and other terror organizations through at least 2003. In March 2007, the Department of Justice charged IARA U.S. with a 33-count indictment for illegally transferring funds to Iraq, violating federal sanctions. But wait, it's not just that. Abdul El Sayed's father-in-law, a top donor to El Sayed's super PAC, is among the top leaders of a Muslim Brotherhood organization linked to terror funding. You will notice the pattern here. They scream Islamophobia to make guilty white elites ignore their ties to terrorism. Every time you think things can't get worse for Abdul El Sayed, they get worse. I mean, his sister is a radical. His mother worked for an organization that helped Osama bin Laden. His father-in-law funded a terror organization, has ties to it at least. This is getting absolutely out of hand. And now you've got the guy in New York City who is the Democratic Socialist of America leader who wants to tear down the wealthy. He himself lives in a $1.5 million townhome that his parents bought him. Yeah, here it is. Okay, it's $11,000 a month. The Democratic Socialist of America co-chair in New York City, Gustavo Gordillo, has a $1.5 million row home in Brooklyn his parents bought for him, and his father's house in Florida is renting for $11,000 a month. It's on the water. $11,000 a month. These guys cosplay as poor and out of touch and oppressed by the United States. I wonder if his parents are going to have to pay that pied-à-terre tax, because it's actually their property. He lives in it. They live out of town. So the fair market value of this place is $1,457,000. So

0: You got the white girl in New York who's the Democratic Socialist leader saying she is essentially an aristocrat who must use her power to help the poor, just like the French aristocrats did. You've got the co-chair who lives in a $1.5 million house that his mommy and daddy bought for him as he wants to burn down the capitalist society around him. You've got Abdul El Sayed in Michigan who also wants to burn down the capitalist society, whose mother has ties to a terror organization. His father-in-law has ties to a terror organization. He himself would not allow people to film all the Qurans in his house, and he just screams Islamofascism or Islamophobia. How dare you question any of my ties to terror networks? These people, they're part of the Red Green Alliance. My buddy Michael Youssef wrote that book about the Red Green Alliance, how Islam is using secular progressives to advance inside the United States, and once they get in charge, they'll take out the progressives and everybody else. We're watching this play out in real time with Abdul El Sayed in Michigan, and you got these guilty white kids in New York City who come from wealth thinking they need to destroy their family's wealth to help other people, so long as they don't destroy their own wealth. We cannot allow these people to take power in this country, and yet the Republicans are not bringing their best, and that's a real problem. The GOP has got to up their game, and the president needs to go take a very long vacation and stay off social media for the next few months while we focus on stopping the Democratic Socialists. I want you to come hang out with me on October 10th to my team. Notice I didn't transition by saying now. If you buy your ticket today, well, you'll be able to hang out with me October 10th at the Not Safe for Radio show. 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I'll be hanging out with you October 10th at the Gas South Arena. Lots of stories that you have never heard before, in and out of politics. 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
0: 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Again, everything I talk about on the show, and then all the stuff I don't have time to get to, it's all in the email that comes out at noon. 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
2: Did you know there's no such thing as darkness? I mean, it's a thing, but it's not a thing. Technically, darkness is just the absence of light. Someone living in physical darkness for extended periods of time suffers physically and mentally. Darkness is disorienting and debilitating. You know, the same types of things happen to individuals and societies in a spiritual and moral sense. Look, it's not actually that hard to diagnose the darkening condition of our souls and our society. We are actually moving further away from the light. Friends, here is the elementary truth we must embrace. God is light. Jesus is the light of the world. And the further we drift from Him, the darker things will become. The need of your heart and mine and the need of our day is a genuine awakening, a real turning to God. He's the light, the antidote to the darkness. This is Tom Gray, and This Stuff Matters.
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1: Okay, this is really, really, really hilarious. Alexander Vindman, you know, famous for the impeachment trial of Donald Trump, whatnot. He decides to go to Florida and run for the U.S. Senate. The Florida Democratic Party, this is from a story from last month, invited a small group of handpicked influencers to join their annual leadership conference at the Coronado Springs Convention Center to build online grassroots momentum ahead of November. But clips of leading Democratic Senate candidate Alexander Vindman retreating from their cameras filled the internet instead. Content creators posted various angles of the back of Vindman's head, showing him surrounded by staffers refusing to be interviewed. Vindman was so arrogant that he literally laughed at Angie Nixon and said he didn't even think he was in a primary, said political consultant Jacob Perry, who'd been in discussions with Vindman to join his campaign at one point. And then he scheduled a fundraiser in Martha's Vineyard for next week. The day before the primary, Republicans shot around the news of that fundraiser and asked if he was going to be doing it for Angie Nixon, his opponent, because the Republican polling all showed Vindman was going to lose. Vindman's own polling showed he was going to win. And by the way, this is one of the more remarkable stories this year. The number of candidates who have polling showing that they are going to win when they actually lose their races. There's clearly something up with some of the polling. Henry Olson actually has a great piece of the Washington Post today about how to navigate the polling, that actually some of it is very good. You got to know who you're dealing with. And again, what do I always say? Take the averages. Take the averages and deal with the good pollsters, not these fly-by-night guys, some of whom are out there manufacturing polls just to screw up the averages. You got to weed those out. Vindman was just too arrogant and was convinced because he was the hero of impeachment he could win, and he went down in flames. Good riddance to the guy, by the way. Good riddance. 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
4: News. I'm Pam Husso. 50% tariffs on our neighbor to the north following the collapse of trade talks with Canada.
5: The tariffs were initially supposed to kick in at 12:01 a.m. Wednesday, but President Trump extended the deadline for 3 days to allow talks to continue, but the two countries still could not reach an agreement.
4: Fox's Marianne Rafferty, Canada, says it will match those tariffs dollar for dollar. Barnstorming in South Carolina, President Trump making the case for the sister of late U.S. Senator Lindsey Graham.
6: President Trump took the stage showing his strong support for Darlene Graham before she takes on Representative Ralph Norman in Tuesday's runoff election. He said that she was a perfect appointment to carry on her brother's term.
4: That is Fox's Christina Coleman. 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
7: I'm Kelly Bennett for SuperTalk Mississippi News. Plans to widen the federal channel that serves the Mississippi State Port at Gulfport are moving forward. In June, the Army Corps of Engineers signed a report recommending the project for congressional authorization. Executive Director and CEO John Nass told us more.
8: And then what we did with the help of our congressional delegation is get into the Water Resources Development Act. And that essentially, it's an act of Congress. It's the law going forward that the authorized channel at the Port of Gulfport is 46 feet.
7: The next step will be to seek funding.
8: This is not a cheap project. We do believe the Army Corps estimates are higher than the actual project will be. And what we're doing is looking to, in that next process, once we're authorized, look to drive down some of those costs.
7: Governor Tate Reeves has called this a major win for the coast and our state.
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7: The H-2A visa program has been plagued by serious delays and regulatory challenges, which have disrupted agricultural operations in Mississippi and around the country. Congressman Trent Kelly told us there aren't enough local workers.
11: I'm very supportive of making sure that we have legal immigrants who are here on visas, work visas, to plant our crops and harvest our crops and do all those things that our farmers need. And the red tape and bureaucracy is just so great to get those workers in here right now.
7: In May, Senator Cindy Hyde-Smith urged the U.S. Department of Labor to improve its handling of the H-2A visa program. For all the latest Mississippi news, sports, weather, and

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14: Welcome to Super Talk Outdoors, where every single Monday at lunchtime we celebrate the world-class outdoors of the state of Mississippi because we live in the capital of the outdoors in America. I want to thank you for joining us on the powerful Super Talk Mississippi Radio Network. I really appreciate everything everyone does to spread the news about the show, to give us comments and feedback. We really appreciate you, our listeners here on Super Talk Mississippi. We're in every corner of the state, and we can't thank you enough. Hey, listen, the last couple of weeks, we spent some time talking about chronic wasting disease. You know, there's a lot of misinformation out there. I would really encourage you to do your own homework. Excuse me. Listen to those shows and draw your own conclusion. But it seems that you hear on the other side, follow the money, as if state biologists and others are somehow getting rich off chronic wasting disease. That's the biggest pile of bull I have ever heard in my life. If you really want to follow the money on the people who are saying that. There's a lot more into it in it for them, that is for sure. And at someday in the future, maybe it's 10, 15, 20 years down the road, they're going to have a really terrible legacy as people begin to really appreciate that the William McKinleys and the land wills of the world was so right. And listen, I'm thrilled to be here because I'm in an independent position. I'm not funded by any of these organizations. I can tell it like it is. I wouldn't be doing this show if I couldn't tell it like it is, at least the way I see it. Then I'm thrilled that actually Lan Wilst out there with his voice now. If you haven't gone to the Old Biologist YouTube page, you really need to go check it out. He's really doing a great job of rebuttaling some of these ridiculous arguments that you're hearing from the other side and really saying to them, and I say it too, why don't we join together and go fight chronic wasting disease together? Why don't we do that? It's affecting all of us. But somebody in certain camps decided it's better to try to minimize it and target state biologists and all the great work that's being done to try to make it so that our kids can enjoy deer hunting the way that we've been able to enjoy it. They figured it's better to do that than

0: to just join together and let's go slow the spread of chronic wasting disease together. I mean, what's so difficult about that? I tell you what's difficult about that. The deer breeders and others really want to be able to transfer deer. And by the way, I've gotten notes from some high fence owners and others who are not happy with the way all these arguments are going on that side. They think that, you know, making the conversation so often about deer breeding and not about protecting the rights of high fence owners, they're not happy about it. And I've also gotten good information that deer are still being transferred in this state and out from outside the state into this state, which is a Lacey Act violation. We've not put enough focus on that. I hope the Mississippi Department of Wildlife, Fisheries, and Parks goes full bore to try to understand, you know, what's happening in that community, because we know the largest vector related to CWD is the transfer of live deer. We just know that. And you should know that too. Okay, enough about it today. We're moving on. We're going to visit now with my friend Ed Penny, who's the director of public policy for the Southern Region for Ducks Unlimited. He's been a regular on this show for the past, I don't know, 5 years. It's been amazing that much time has gone by. But anyway, without any further ado, let me welcome my friend Ed Penny back to the Ricky Matthews Show. That's my other show, Super Talk Outdoors. How you doing, my friend?
1: I'm doing well, Ricky. Good morning to you, and always great to be here. It feels like it was just yesterday when we started talking about all the important work that the conservation policy folks, Ducks Unlimited, and other places are doing together for our wildlife and for our resources here in the state.
0: Yeah, you know, Ed, I tell you, man, the more work I do in this arena, the more I hope that organizations like the Outdoor Stewardship Coalition and you know, some new organizations that I hear may be emerging soon that involve sportsmen and so on, we've all got to continue to join together and do what's best for this, for especially our state of Mississippi. I mean, I know that you've got multi-state responsibilities, but this show is principally about Mississippi. No matter what it is, whether it's the turkey, the deer, the ducks, or whatever, we've got work to do, and I appreciate what you've been able to do. You haven't steered away from saying, sometimes you have to say things that people don't like, but that's kind of part of your job, isn't it?
1: It is part of my job. As a policy person, we do have to speak the truth to folks in office, and we have to remind them that sportsmen also vote. You know, we like to say that that's an important voting block, mostly because these are real people. Hunters and anglers in Mississippi support elected officials and the decisions they make, and they need to be accountable to them. But it's absolutely important to make sure our interests are taken care of. And I would say in Mississippi, a lot of times they are. We've been able to get a lot of things done, and the Outdoor Stewardship Trust Fund is a very, very bright spot around the southern region and for what is getting done. We are in year five of grant applications and getting work done, and we're thrilled to report on that progress, and we do have a good atmosphere for supporting that, and that we do want to thank all of our elected officials for continuing to support that, and that goes with a lot of work. We don't take it for granted. We do have to show the results and show success, and that's part of our job at Ducks Unlimited.
0: Hey, listen, if there was ever a case for outdoor enthusiasts and podcasters who are involved in the outdoor space, especially as it relates to duck hunting, it was the situation that recently came to fruition as it relates to the Prairie Pothole region, because I mean the Prairie Potholes equal duck factory for Mississippi, and when you got a 219,000 individuals out there commenting on something and creating a more positive situation going forward versus what might have happened there. Why don't you give, it's a little bit hard to explain, but I think you probably have gotten really good at talking about it. What happened, and what was the result of it as it relates to all that?
1: Ricky, that's a great question. I appreciate the chance to talk about it a little bit. What we had was a proposal by the U.S. Fish and Wildlife Service to change their rule that's been in place for a long time, and it was even more clearly defined in 2024. And that rule prevented permanent drainage of prairie pothole wetlands in the Dakotas. We all know that most of our ducks and waterfowl come from those regions. In fact, those prairie

0: potholes provide habitat for over 50% of our country's waterfowl. So, you know, Mississippi relies on ducks to come from other states. Louisiana, Arkansas, every single state in the country relies on these waterfowl and relies on these potholes to produce waterfowl. And the Fish and Wildlife Service was deciding to change their rule to allow drainage of these wetlands. These wetlands are often protected by duck stamp funded conservation easements. So waterfowl hunters have supported protecting these wetlands for generations. And we were not going to just stand aside and let the Fish and Wildlife Service change rule to allow drainage of these important wetlands. And, you know, we did a ton of work. Ducks Unlimited led the way. Our volunteers were absolutely engaged. We got, like you said, 219,000 public comments in the Federal Register. The vast majority of those were against this rule change. And that would not have happened without a lot of support from our membership. Members of Congress weighed in, our Mississippi delegation weighed in on this. Lots of folks in the waterfowl hunting industry weighed in, and we can talk about who those are. But it was an absolutely huge and coordinated effort to stop this. And we were very successful in getting it stopped. And in fact, Friday afternoon, the Fish and Wildlife Service announced that they would no longer be pursuing this change. And we were absolutely thrilled to see that.
1: You know, we talk a lot about the potholes in Canada, but boy, I think sometimes it really pays to bring awareness to the wetland easements that exist in states like Iowa and Minnesota and Montana and North Dakota and South Dakota, because it all adds up together along with Canada to help us get a good, clear picture of the areas where Mississippi ducks come from. This is really important, isn't it?
0: It is. It's our biggest priority. Ducks Unlimited works in a lot of different parts of the country, but the Prairie Pothole region is our number one continental priority area for us to spend dollars on, for us to do work in. And Canada has the vast majority of the Prairie Pothole region, but the U.S. part of the prairies is absolutely important. And American duck stamp dollars, American duck hunter dollars, go to support protecting these pothole wetlands, protecting the grassland habitat around these potholes. And again, 50% of our ducks come from American wetlands on the U.S. side of Prairie Pothole region. So vastly important, hugely important. We cannot understate the importance of it. And that's why the stakes were so high the last few weeks. It's been super busy. I haven't been this busy working on a federal issue in quite a while. And you know, having success and getting a victory like this would not have happened without a lot of support from a lot of sportsmen, including our Mississippi folks.
1: I mean, you think about the duck stamp money, you think about the importance of Pittman-Robertson dollars. You know, we probably don't talk about those things enough, about how our hunting license goes to fund some really important stuff. When we come
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5: Welcome back to Super Talk Outdoors. Hope you're having a wonderful day as we continue to talk about important stuff with Ed Penny. 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We're thrilled to have Mississippi Land Bank as a sponsor of Super Talk Outdoors. Now let's get back over to my good buddy Ed Penny with Ducks Unlimited. It's great to have a win, and that's what it's all about, man. When you can draw people together who have a shared love and interest in duck hunting and the importance of protecting the prairie pothole region, it's great to get a win as it relates to all that. But as I mentioned before we went to break, I think sometimes we forget about the importance of duck stamp money. We forget about the importance of the other funds that have been created as a result of people, buying their duck stamps and of course their hunting licenses with things like the Pittman Robertson dollars. But this issues like this sometimes give us a chance to kind of circle back and say, man, all these things are tightly integrated for a really good reason.
6: That's right, Ricky, and we can't gloss over the fact that American hunters support habitat, not only in a state like Mississippi. So Mississippians are investing in North Dakota prairie potholes. They do that by buying a federal duck stamp, and they can go to those wetlands and point to them. We can point to them and say Mississippi duck hunters help protect those wetlands. And that was a point and a clear message that really resonated with this administration. $1.3 billion since 1934 has been invested by duck hunters. So we're putting our money where our mouth is. $31 billion, I think, in Pittman Robertson investment. Again, those are excise taxes. So when you go buy ammo, go buy a firearm, the manufacturer is paying that tax. And a lot of that goes to supporting habitat conservation, not just in a state, but in a place like North Dakota. When I say a state, like Mississippi or Arkansas or a southern state. But hunters put their money where their mouth is, and that's why there's so much hunting industry support for habitat conservation. And with this issue, with this wetland proposal that the Fish and Wildlife Service had, that's why we were seeing so much outcry in social media, in newspapers and magazines, on the radio, all around the country, hunters speaking up and the industry was speaking up to protect habitat they had invested in.
5: Good stuff, man. That's really, really good stuff. Man, you know, you look at the Outdoor Stewardship

0: Trust fund. Took us a couple of years to get it. It finally got launched, at least approved in 2022. It's amazing how much progress we've made over a short period of time. Continue to get support in Mississippi legislature. The more we do, more people understand what it is we're doing, and it keeps getting refined in the payback versus, for example, on things like finding matching funds and all that. I mean, all that's come to fruition, but it is everything we hoped it would be, and it's just going to get better in the years to come, isn't it?
1: It is going to get better, and I was looking at the numbers earlier this morning. I think that we've got over $50 million planned investment and planned projects, and I think $100 million in leverage dollars, so $150 million in work around the state. You know, there's work from boating access projects along the Gulf Coast. There's wetland projects on public lands in the Mississippi Delta. There's small town park projects in North Mississippi. There's a broad diversity of projects that are getting done. And in fact, we hope more wildlife hunting and fishing projects get supported over the next couple of years. And I think they will because of all the investment that hunters are putting in. But that is absolutely a bright spot for the trust fund. And, I don't want to belabor it too much, but we've had a lot of elected officials support. Governor Reeves has supported it. He continues to talk about how important it is around the state. And I didn't say this earlier about the wetland proposal, but at the federal level, that Governor Reeves and our MDWFP commission came out early and strong on this and supporting it. So I do want to thank them for their support and making sure that Mississippians' voices are heard at the federal level on that, but they're also making sure our voices are heard here at the state level.
0: Good stuff, man. It is really good stuff. And you know what? The more we do, the more people get it. And, you know, doing workshops that you've been involved in, helping local officials and others understand what the process is all about, how to apply, what kind of projects we're looking for. Really a diverse, you know, a diverse range of projects, all to try to enhance Mississippians' ability to enjoy the outdoors. At the end of the day, it's not always just about hunting. It could be about canoeing or boat ramps or a wide variety of things. But, it's been good to see that wide range of projects, hasn't it?
1: It has been. And another thing that's happened at the federal level to kind of coordinate and coexist with the trust fund is the Farm Bill. You know, the Farm Bill and the conservation programs within the Farm Bill were a big discussion topic when we were trying to pass the trust fund a few years ago. There's lots of dollars, lots of funding available for private landowners through the Farm Bill. Unfortunately, we haven't been able to get a five-year farm bill done. We continue to have it extended. But the dollars in the Farm Bill, authorized in the Farm Bill, are absolutely important for Mississippi private landowners. And the trust fund can leverage those dollars and make sure that Mississippi landowners and Mississippi wildlife habitat, our lands and waters and wildlife, get all the dollars that they can, and the trust fund is a big part of that. So, you know, again, federal level, state level, and private dollars are all working together to do good things on Mississippi landscape.
0: Hey, listen, I was in the Mississippi Delta over the past weekend. It was great to spend some time there. We spraying some food plots and doing stuff like that, but one of the things you notice, and you know this well, I think maybe you and I have talked about this before, is with all the pressure on farmers are actually putting land into ag that maybe they didn't have before. You know, maybe some land off to the side that wasn't as beneficial before, but now they're saying, man, we've got to use every square inch because we've really got to work harder to make these numbers work. You're probably seeing that across the U.S., huh?
1: Yeah, and Ricky, that's a great point, is that That mentality of having to maximize yield is the best way for most of our farmers to make ends meet and even hope to make a profit. And that's really the mindset that was driving the wetland issue in the prairies. You know, same in the Mississippi Delta, where farmers have to maximize every square inch. You got to do it in North Dakota too. Unfortunately, a lot of the lands that they were wanting to maximize yield on were not acquired, but the wetland drainage rights were acquired on these properties, on these farms, that they can continue to farm, but they can't drain the wetlands. So they were seeking to maximize their yield, maximize every square inch of their property, which absolutely is important to them. But those wetlands were bought and paid for by American

0: there. So we had to say, we've got to oppose that action. We don't oppose agriculture. We don't oppose farmers. Same thing in the Mississippi Delta. We got to make sure that they have the tools they need to grow crops and fiber and fuel that helps our country. But in the Dakotas, we had to say, no, we got to stop this. But like you said, a lot of these programs are available. We got to make sure that a farm bill gets passed so that payment rates get updated, that programs get updated and modernized, and so that all farmers, all of our farmers in Mississippi and elsewhere, have the tools they need to stay on their property.
1: Listen, we got 2 minutes left. You know, what else is on your mind outside of what we've talked about?
0: Well, I'm ready for a little cooler weather. I think we all are, but dove season is upon us. That's always a great start to, I think, alligator season may actually be before dove season, but for most of us, dove season is the most important time of the year to get our hunting seasons kicked off. I'm looking forward to it. Hope we get a little breath of fresh, cool air coming, which we normally do, which will bring not only a few more doves, but also blue-winged teal and start the waterfowl migration. So I'm really looking forward to that.
1: Hey, man, you've seen some of the weather prognosticators and what they have to say about what the winter might look like for places like Mississippi. And it's looking like it's going to be wetter and colder. And there's a lot of agreement on that. And it will be interesting if we get some good, consistent cold weather. It might, and some habitat that would come with some wet weather. Maybe we'll have a good duck season.
0: I'm hoping we will. I think breeding conditions are average. Part of my policy jobs is to set expectations. We do need cold weather. We need wet potholes. We need abundant wetlands in the prairies. It has been dry the last few years. But sometimes we get cold weather and wet weather, and it all lines up and things work out for Mississippi hunters. And I'll be out there in the field with my dog and our kids and our friends and enjoying whatever comes. But I appreciate the work that MDWFP is doing on our public lands to support hunting, support wetlands, support waterfowl, and they're an absolutely important partner here in the state and also around the country. So thanks.
1: Well, speaking of cold weather, man, I went outside this morning, could cut the air with a knife in coastal Mississippi. So I can't even imagine what cool weather might look like. And in the Delta this past weekend, it was terrible. Ed Penny, thank you, my friend. Stay safe in the outdoors. See you next Monday.

0: What's happening in Mississippi right now? How does it affect you? 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
11: I'm Kelly Bennett for Supertalk Mississippi News. Plans to widen the federal channel that serves the Mississippi State Port at Gulfport are moving forward. In June, the Army Corps of Engineers signed a report recommending the project for congressional authorization. Executive Director and CEO John Nass told us more.
12: And then what we did with the help of our congressional delegation is get into the Water Resources Development Act. And that essentially, it's an act of Congress. It's the law going forward that the authorized channel at the Port of Gulfport is 46 feet.
11: The next step will be to seek funding.
12: This is not a cheap project. We do believe the Army Corps estimates are higher than the actual project will be. And what we're doing is looking to, in that next process, once we're authorized, look to drive down some of those costs.
11: Governor Tate Reeves has called this a major win for the coast and our state.
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17: You should have him back more often. Congratulations to all the people who were involved in kind of beating back that new regulation. It's going to be good. It's going to accrue very positively for future duck hunting for Mississippi. That is for sure. Now let's shift gears and move over to Pierce Young, assistant coordinator for the private lands program. Someone I really, really, really enjoy spending time with on this show. He ought to be back on the show more often than he is. But he's a busy dude. He's traveling the state and working with private landowners because so many, I mean, you can't make a big impact if you just go to public land in Mississippi. You got to get the private land guys on our side as it relates to conservation. And Pierce has dedicated his life to that. So Pierce, thank you for joining me, my friend.
18: Absolutely. Good to be back.
17: Hey, listen, you did a post recently. I loved it, man. As a former publisher, I've read it with so much interest. It's hard sometimes to, I don't care what the subject matter is, it's hard sometimes to find the right information, to find, you know, accurate information, right information. And your post actually spoke to how difficult it is to manage, to just do conservation management when there's just such a wide array of misinformation. In some cases, it's misinformation. Some of it is literally propaganda to try to steer people away from the truth. But it makes it harder for people in your position. I bet you are constantly, when you sit down with somebody, say, well, that's not true. Maybe that's true. No, that's not true either. And you have to kind of sort through it. It makes it harder to be a wildlife biologist, doesn't it?
18: Yeah, I mean, misinformation and disinformation, it's been around, you know, for a long time, you know, and just really has gotten ramped up with social media, you know, and wildlife management information is not immune to that, right? So a lot of times when we are on site visits, you know, we're trying to give good information for those landowners to make the best possible decisions for their property. And so sometimes you run into, you know, different things that are not exactly correct or out of context, and it's to the landowner's benefit to know the truth and the facts behind all of it. And so yeah, that is a part of it for sure.
17: Listen, you've posted so much. I mean, we could, you know, talking about nesting and brood areas, your visit to the 2026 Southeast Deer Study Group meeting, you know, the importance of interior cover matter, you know, the whole Firearm 40 program and all of that, the importance of thinning pines. I mean, there's so much there, man. You literally are playing in a bunch of places, that, you know, in terms of topics in your world at any, you're like all simultaneously at any given time, aren't you?
18: Yeah. I mean, you know, there's multiple types of wildlife, and each one of those different wildlife needs something different every month. You know, we got something different going on all the time in the realm of wildlife management. And so there's all kinds of topics and nuances and new research coming out all the time as well. You know, so it's a lot of good stuff out there to talk about.
17: When you're dealing with landowners and lease owners, I mean, the topic could be deer, turkey, quail, multi-species. I mean, you really have seen it all. When you're on the ground with landowners, though, do you find them just excited about working with you and wanting to do anything you need to do? Do they push back on anything with you? Or is it usually they want you big time?
18: I would say most of the time when we meet with landowners, I mean, they reach out to us. We're not going to them. So, you know, they're wanting our advice. So from the get-go, it's a pretty good relationship. Most of them are very open, but it is still their property. You know, That's the first thing we do when we get on a site is trying to figure out what their goals and objectives are and try to tailor our recommendations, you know, around that. And so, you know, obviously, you know, it's their property and they can disagree, you know, all they want to with some of the stuff we might recommend. And that's their right to, you know, not take you that advice. But more times than not, it's going to be to their benefit to listen to us, you know, if they feel like that would be the right decision for their place. So,
17: yeah, that is super important. Like, how many landowners might you be working with at any given time?
18: So, I still keep in touch with a lot of landowners, still work with a lot of landowners. Me personally at, you know, as you mentioned, I'm the assistant coordinator of our program, so I'm not really a field biologist anymore. For example, we just crunched our numbers. I just sent it to our staff last week. Between July of 2025 and July of 2026, our team of biologists visited over 800 properties in a year.
17: Wow.
18: In 12 months. That was, we've been setting a record, you know, for our staff every year with really the same amount of staff, you know, for a while now. A lot. I don't know exactly the breakdown of how many new properties that was. That also included revisits, DMAP properties, things like that. We also had our highest DMAP sign up since about 2008, I believe is right. So really, that's been increasing and increasing pretty steadily since about 2017 for sure. And we've kind of hit a high number there. Fire on the floor.

40 program. We had a record number of applications for that. We're visiting a lot of those properties. If it's a property we've already been to, you know, that might be over the phone conversation, but we had over 500 applications for the Fire on the 40 program. So to say we're busy is an understatement, you know, but seeing a lot of ground. We've got a lot of good biologists doing a lot of good things.

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1: It's amazing how important what they're doing in Arkansas is to understand what's happening. But when you think about 50% prevalence of CWD in a county where there are only five deer per square mile, man, that is hard to get your head around. And then you look over here in Mississippi, you're talking about 33 deer per square mile. When you're talking about the DMAP program and William's concerned that the population of deer in Mississippi is going up at a time we should be really managing it down so that we can use that as a major, major tool for us to manage the spread of CWD. You know, our goal is to slow it down and give God or science an opportunity to catch up. Is that a sort of a more profound or like compelling case that you're making one-on-one with property owners that we've really got to work harder within the DMAP program to get the population down?
2: Yeah, I mean, when we're working with individual landowners, you know, we're mainly focusing on their individual property, because any individual property is to their benefit, you know, for whatever their goal is. Even if, you know, they're big into rabbit hunting or turkey hunting and not really deer management, deer are a keystone species. They can degrade the habitat if there's too many of them. So even those people, it's to their benefit. And it all works together as a whole. As you mentioned, you know, 90% of our state is privately owned. So unless the individual properties are making that a priority to get those populations down to a healthy level, you know, until that happens, we're going to have a lot of places where deer are overpopulated, habitats degraded, and the quality of the deer, also disease risk, but also other species as well, not just deer, can be affected.
1: Yeah. Hey, I mentioned that I was in the Delta this past weekend, and we were spraying some food plots, and we put out some lime. We did it by the bag because of some of the areas we had to go to. We'd do it with bag, and we put out, I don't know, between a couple of food plots, like 57 bags, and it was hot. But man, I tell you, what's interesting is dry, is dusty, but there's been enough sporadic rain that the undergrowth is dramatic, man. I mean, you look anywhere, and we worked a little harder. Number one, to take out some trees to open up the canopy, but also on top of that, with the ice storm, that assisted us in helping to open up the canopy. But in every area where that effort or the ice storm contributed, whoo, buddy, it's taken off. So it's been just enough rain to really kind of move that along. Are you seeing that across the state?
2: Yeah, I mean, you know, with the 2023 drought and a lot of bug damage in pines that happened, and then follow that up with the ice storm that we just had this past year, you know, there's definitely been an increase in relatively good, you know, vegetation getting to the ground. However, with deer populations, they try to overtake that immediately if you don't, you know, try to keep a lid on them. You know, they're going to follow that carrying capacity line up every time.
1: We'll be right back for a final segment with our friend Pierce Young from the Department of Wildlife, Fisheries, and Parks right after this.

If you're expecting rip and read news and monotone interviews, you've got the wrong station. This ain't your old talk radio. This is Super Talk.

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10: Setting a mandatory retirement age for members of Congress, it's an issue that brings people together. More than 8 in 10 like the idea. Overall, fully 85% of voters support it. That number is up 25 points since Fox News first asked the question way back in 2002. Of those favoring an age cap, most think lawmakers should have to retire before age 75, while 6 in 10 say it should be between ages 65 and 74. That cutoff is supported by more than half of every generation. If an age 65 limit were put in place, it would affect about 160 lawmakers, or nearly one-third of Congress. Maybe that's not a bad thing, as the Fox survey also finds two-thirds of voters think it's important right now to bring new people into government. Visit our website, foxnews.com/poll. I'm Dana Blanton. That's your Poll Parade.
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13: Welcome back to Super Talk Outdoors. Hope you're having a great day. Listen, my new book, Finding Hope, 25 Lifelines for Life Storms, comes out in 2 weeks. It's amazing to me that we're finally here after a year and a half of writing and all the work and great support, a Pulitzer Prize winning editor. You know, it's been a kind of a family affair, and the over 30 people that I write about. I'm excited to share this story with you. It's not, you know, Katrina was the seed, but it became something about life storms, and the people that I write about in this book are incredible. These are literally practical lifelines to help you kind of manage difficult times. And I think the approach that I took is not academic, is not necessarily inspirational. It's literally practical lifelines. You know, someone who's struggling or you're struggling yourself, I hope the book is one that gives you some hope. And you don't have to necessarily feel hopeful now. You just have to be willing to take the next step. And the book really talks about that. So I have a chapter in there that's about the outdoors being a sanctuary. And I share some beautiful stories in there about why that is. And I've talked about it on the show before, but you finally get to see it. The pre-orders are up now. on Amazon, but you know, it'll be in your favorite local bookstores. If they don't carry it, you can ask them to carry it. I've had great response from the bookstores from Oxford, Jackson, the coast, and a few, some points in between. So hopefully it'll be widely available. But my goal with the book is to save lives. That's my number one goal. So when you read it, you will understand why that's the way it is. So if you've got somebody you're concerned about, that you're worried about, read the book. And maybe it helps you help them. And maybe it's something you can do by handing them the book to help them. So the whole mission behind the book is to pass hope forward. In fact, there's a pass hope forward page at the beginning of the book where you can write your name and a message of hope and hand it to somebody. So look for it. It's coming out on August the 29th. And your pre-orders are up now on Amazon if you're interested in that approach. Otherwise, go to your local independent bookstore, support them. Okay, now to my friend Pierce Young. It's great to always spend time with Pierce. Pierce, you think about, we're already at this. As I mentioned, it's really kind of strange in a way to think about the heat that we're experiencing right now. And before we know it, though, the cool fronts are going to start to come down, and we're all going to shift into this wonderful hunting, kind of mode. It's amazing how fast time flies, isn't it?
14: Yeah, I'm ready for cool weather. I'm ready for hunting season. Dove season kicks off, pretty soon. Looking forward to that. Fall, winter, that's my favorite time of year, getting out in the woods and enjoying all that. Looking forward to it.
13: You know, it is amazing. If you look at some, I don't know what you're seeing, but certainly what I mentioned on the show, if you look at some of the weather experts about what to expect because of the unusually strong weather conditions that we're dealing with right now, that we should have a wet and particularly cold winter. Is that what you're seeing? Are people talking about it? And what does that mean for Mississippi from your perspective?
14: Yeah, I mean, I hope so. I know that's what the almanac, predicts for this year. Right now, it's super hot, super dry in a lot of places. Really wish we'd start seeing a little bit of rain and getting out of some of these feels like 110s, in a lot of places. That's just not rough on us. That's rough on wildlife, too. And that's a field of wildlife research we really need to know more about. I know some people working on some of that stuff, and it may be more impactful from a negative aspect than we think.
13: Yeah. Hey, listen, when I was in the Delta, it was so hot. I mean, it was hot on the coast, about the same temperature, but we get a breeze off the Gulf and it knocks a little bit of the edge off. But when I got out of the car up in the Delta, man, it was kind of a dry heat, just extraordinary heat. In fact, we had the grandkids out there. My grandson, Liam, I was worried that he was not going to like it, but he actually, in the midst of all of that, all the dust and all the work that we were doing, he looked at me and said, "Papa, we're going to stay another night, aren't we?" He just wanted to make sure we were staying there one more night because he loved being there, and I loved him being there. But, yeah, it is. I bet you the heat's the big headline for you across the state right now, isn't it?
14: Yeah, right now that is. We're also starting to look into a mass survey looking at acorn crop. Getting a formalized survey with our staff going, something we've talked about since I started with the agency. So props to one of our guys, Colby Henderson, for getting that going. But from what I've seen so far, we might have another good acorn year. I don't know how good yet, but, from a deer hunting aspect, I'm seeing a lot more than I want to see.
13: We wondered about that because, pecans have a way of being a cycling. We weren't sure about acorns, but it was a very challenging year last year because there were so many acorns in the woods. And you're saying we may actually see that again.
14: I've heard reports of, at least in North Mississippi, white oaks looking good. I've seen a lot of red oaks looking good in central Mississippi. It's a little too early to tell right now, especially if we start getting droughty. They could start casting a lot of those acorns early as well. But, it might be another tough one.
13: Listen, Pierce, we don't spend enough time together. I love you joining me on the show. You're such a good, hardworking member of the team at the Department of Wildlife, Fisheries, and Parks and the Private Lands Program. Thank you for spending some time with me.
14: Absolutely. Anytime.
13: Have a great day. We'll see you next Monday. Stay safe in the outdoors.

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2: This is America's Roundtable from Washington, D.C., and this weekend, we are truly honored to be joined by a brave, courageous, and principled media leader, Chris Mitchell. Chris Mitchell is a CBN News Middle East Bureau Chief and producer of the Jerusalem Dateline. He is the best-selling author of titles including Jerusalem Dateline, Destination Jerusalem, and ISIS, Iran, and Israel, What You Need to Know About the Current Mideast Crisis and the Coming War. Mr. Mitchell serves on the Executive Advisory Board of International Leaders Summit and Jerusalem Leaders Summit, and he first began reporting on the Middle East in the mid-1990s. He repeatedly traveled there to report on the religious and political issues facing Israel and the surrounding Arab states, and on August 17, 2000, Chris Mitchell opened the CBN News Bureau in Israel, and he came with his wife, Liz, and three children during what we would consider a very challenging season when there were Palestinian terror attacks and suicide bombings, known as the Second Intifada, which rocked Israel. And without any further delay, Chris, it's great to have you back on America's Roundtable. Good morning to you, sir.
3: Good morning, Chris.
4: Good morning to you, and great to be with you again, Joel and Natasha.
2: All right. Well, we've been certainly focusing on what's happening in the Middle East, and primarily with Jared Kushner's visit there, but on Gaza and the test of America's leadership and its leverage. So Gaza is becoming sort of that first major test of whether the Trump administration can translate, you know, America's principal power into a workable regional settlement. And we also know that in the 1990s, it was the Clinton administration that pushed the Oslo Agreement to give the Palestinians sort of a self-government approach towards what they wanted was a peace plan. Then the President George W. Bush administration supported Ariel Sharon's efforts to withdraw the IDF soldiers from Gaza, as well as the settlements of Israelis there. So as we look at this situation today, it appears that there is sort of a challenging roadmap ahead. The Hamas disarmament, Israeli military withdrawal, and international stabilization force, and eventually Palestinian governance. And President Trump announced a $206 million proposed stabilization force. Chris, from your vantage point in Jerusalem, what are Israeli officials saying about the Gaza peace plan? Do they see it as a plan that can be implemented? And what do you see as the Trump administration's goal in ushering a new era of peace in the region with a strategic focus on transforming Gaza with greater engagement by Arab states?
4: Well, I think that, first of all, I think it's in here in Israel, and I think in specifically Prime Minister Benjamin Netanyahu, have serious concerns about the latest 15-point plan and the way that it would be implemented. He is saying pretty emphatically that there'll be no IDF withdrawal unless Hamas can verify that they actually have been disarmed inside the Gaza Strip. So that is probably the main issue right now, perhaps the main obstacle to any sort of resolution. Hamas has been quite clear, at least their leaders, that they will not disarm. But also we're hearing ideas after Jared Kushner met with Hamas last week, and maybe there will be some resolution. But I think it would have to pass muster with the Israeli government. The bottom line is that Hamas has to be disarmed, and they will not allow sort of a way for Hamas to sort of find a way to keep their arms, but do it in a way that would appear that they're disarming. For example, if they put their arms in a warehouse, and then they would consider that being disarmed. Israel wants to be, this to be verified. I think the larger question of how the Trump administration can make Gaza, you know, part of their peace plan throughout the region, I think it runs right into Hamas's intransigence that they want to rule and be a part of the leadership that would be established by the Board of Peace and any Palestinian governance. So I think that has to be resolved before I think there can be any resolution to what's happening in Gaza.
2: And you've made a very good point about the fact of disarmament, because when we know about certain conflicts around the world that America has been involved in, at the end of the day, the other side ought to surrender. In this case, it just seems that the Hamas group is giving a bit of wiggle room in how they determine what disarmament is.
4: Yeah, exactly. And, you know, to your point, the enemy has a vote, and this is really the enemy of Israel. It's the, you know, a state, it's a sponsor, it's a terrorist state that many people have recognized. So, and they're animated by their Islamic goals to make sure that they can take over Israel. Right now, they're so degraded, that may seem laughable right now, but still, that is their eventual goal, to be able to take back what they consider to be Islamic holy land. So they want to take it back. So that still motivates them. It motivates their sponsor, Iran. And so I think that is the main thing. You mentioned the disengagement in 2005. We were down there reporting on that, and there were 21 Jewish communities, maybe 9 to 10,000 Jewish people living there, thriving communities. They actually employed many Palestinians in the Gaza Strip. They really had, for a couple of generations, really made the desert bloom down there. And it was really tragic to see what happened. Ariel Sharon, then the prime minister, made a unilateral decision to withdraw from that that place. And it was very divisive at that time. There was pretty much the country was evenly divided about whether or not this was a good idea. The settlers down there were adamant that it was going to lead to a terrorist state. I remember a press conference not far from here in Jerusalem, where the spokesperson for the people of Gush Katif, which is the settlements there in the Gaza Strip, warned that they were the finger in the dike, and if you take them away, then it's going to lead to a terrorist state. Well, exactly what happened over the past 20 years, 21 years now, we're coming up onto the anniversary. 2 years after the disengagement, Hamas took over from the Palestinian Authority and literally built the largest terror base in the world, with using billions of dollars to have, you know, tunnels more than the London subway. So all of that led to October 7th, and Israel is still reeling from that day, and they don't want any ability for Hamas to repeat that.
3: Right. And Chris, under the U.S.-backed Gaza peace plan, Gaza is supposed to be governed by a temporary technocratic, apolitical Palestinian committee responsible for day-to-day public services and municipal administration. The Board of Peace is described as the international transitional body that provides oversight, supervision, funding, and redevelopment coordination until a reformed Palestinian Authority can eventually take control. We've heard some news reporting that there is some kind of governance trying to be put in place in Gaza. What is the current status of the Board of Peace? And we understand that disarmament has to happen first in order to everything to proceed smoothly. But what are your thoughts about it, and what do Israelis think about the next steps in putting in place this Board of Peace?
4: Well, I think they're cautious about the next steps right now. As I said, the first thing they want is to make sure that Hamas is disarmed. If there's the governance, this technocratic government that is being proposed, I think would run into the possibility that that maybe Hamas or other like-minded groups within the Gaza population would try to either usurp their authority. It might be hard for them to go ahead and rule over a population that has been radicalized over more than two decades. There are elements, apparently, of the ISF, the International Stabilization Force, that have gone into Gaza or near Gaza to go in. Some of the countries that have pledged soldiers. But it may be hard for them to restore order unless Hamas is disarmed. So the real key is disarmament of Hamas. I think everything really depends on that, for what Israel will do, for what the Board of Peace can do, and for what the International Stabilization Force can do.
2: And Chris, Gaza is only one theater of much a larger American confrontation with Iran. And the diplomatic window over Iran and the Strait of Hormuz has become a point of debate within Washington, D.C., and in fact, beyond the Beltway. The Trump administration is moving toward intensified economic pressure, while Iran insists on its own conditions for reopening the waterway. What is the realistic endgame for the United States? An ironclad agreement to never allow Iran to obtain a nuclear weapon, or an attempt to fundamentally weaken Iran's ability to control or threaten the Strait of Hormuz? And from your perspective, how realistic is this here, as we're seeing this delayed process rather than a effort to conclude this military operation in the region?
4: Well, it seems like President Trump has gone the idea of a economic D-Day that would actually strangle the economy of Iran and the IRGC in particular, that controls much of the economy of Iran right now. As I was just listening to the president, they said they're getting millions of barrels of oil out of the Persian Gulf. Maybe 10 million barrels a day, and there are other alternative routes for the oil. Now, that will keep the price of gas down, and I'm sure that's something that he would want to have as we approach the midterms in a couple of months. So perhaps the economic stranglehold and the unprecedented sanctions that Secretary of Treasury Scott Bessent is talking about will actually help implode the regime. However, they are in survival mode, and perhaps they can try to stay on as long as they can, despite the economic disaster that they're bringing upon their own people. So it remains to be seen. But this economic D-Day, I think to some people over here, could have an impact. I think Israel right now is waiting to see what is going to happen. They're pretty glad right now. No missiles are coming here to Jerusalem or other places in Israel. But this could be an avenue that could lead to an implosion of the regime. And I think there's very little expectation that any sort of agreement would lead to Iran giving up its nuclear program. I think they're adamant that they want to keep that. Even if they said they would, I think they would still continue that, trying to get that, what they call their could be an existential threat to Israel, a nuclear bomb.
3: Right. And Chris, Israel undertook strikes on Abu al-Dhuhr Air Base in northern Syria, about 45 miles from the Turkish border. Israel assessed that a potential Turkish troop presence at this Syrian base would threaten its security. How do you assess Israel's strike on Syria's Abu al-Dhuhr Air Base near the Turkish border, and what does it suggest about the growing tensions between Israel and Turkey over Syria's future?
4: You know, Joel and Natasha, I think this is probably, after Iran, the main story, and I think it will become actually the main story, period, here in the Middle East, is confrontation between Turkey and Israel in Syria. We know that Turkey, Saudi Arabia, and Pakistan just signed a defense pact. And Israel is very concerned about any infiltration of the Turkish military into Syria. They really have funded much of the Syrian government in terms of their takeover.
0: This is America's Roundtable from Washington, D.C. We'll be right back after these messages.
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11: This is America's Roundtable from Washington, D.C., and we are delighted to be joined by Chris Mitchell, CBN News Middle East Bureau Chief, based in Israel, and producer of the Jerusalem Dateline. Chris Mitchell is the best-selling author of titles including Jerusalem Dateline and Destination Jerusalem.
12: And Israel is very concerned about any infiltration of the Turkish military into Syria. They really have funded much of the Syrian government in terms of their takeover about 2 years ago, this coming December, where they are very wary of President Erdogan, his ambitions to actually make sort of Syria, you know, part of their sphere of influence. And in a larger sense, President Erdogan and Turkey, they have this desire to expand this neo-Ottoman empire, maybe not in a geographical sense like the Ottoman Empire of old, but to increase its sphere of influence. They consider, and I was just reading this earlier today, they consider Jerusalem something of their own because this was ruled by the Ottoman Empire for 400 years, from 1517 to 1917, when General Allenby for the British forces walked into the old city of Jerusalem and took it back. So they would like to take it back themselves. So I think in a larger sense, this is the main issue I think we're going to be seeing in the weeks and the months to come, this confrontation between Turkey and Israel.
11: Right. And on the other side of it is actually the Abraham Accords, because the Abraham Accords brought Arab states to normalize their relations with Israel. And what is the current status of efforts to expand the Abraham Accords? Which countries do you believe are most likely to join next? Because the main country we were watching was still Saudi Arabia. And President Trump has tied a U.S.-Saudi nuclear cooperation deal to Saudi Arabia normalizing relations with Israel and joining the Abraham Accords. But then Saudi Arabia has continued to say normalization requires progress toward Palestinian statehood. So what is the status of Saudi Arabia and other countries joining? What are your thoughts, Chris?
12: Well, first, Saudi Arabia, it seems like when they signed a defense pact with Turkey and Pakistan, that sort of was a whole different direction than actually normalizing relations with Israel. President Trump did make an appeal to Mohammed bin Salman, the

0: Crown Prince of Saudi Arabia and offer them nuclear power for peaceful purposes. But nonetheless, that was sort of the carrot that he would use to try to have them normalize relations with Israel. It seems less likely now than it was just a few weeks ago. And it seems like Saudi Arabia may not necessarily join the Abraham Accords like a lot of people had hoped for. In fact, before October 7th, it seemed to be very much a possibility, which was part of the reason that Yahya Sinwar, the head of Hamas, launched October 7th to upset that possible diplomatic rapprochement. So it seems unlikely. Other nations, I'm not sure right now, would be part of the Abraham Accords. I think we're seeing this whole region in flux right now. We're seeing, the possible demise or implosion of the Iranian regime and what that means for the whole region. And we're seeing this alignment of Pakistan, Saudi Arabia, and Turkey, and, alliance. Presumably, they're saying it's not designed to any one state, but presumably it puts them at odds with Iran, but certainly not necessarily at odds at Israel, because you have two of those nations, Pakistan and Turkey, that are speaking quite openly against Israel.
1: And in fact, as far as the alliance and the region is concerned, President Trump has also raised concerns about the NATO alliance, as much of Europe coming in from the Middle East. Yet President Trump a number of times has engaged European allies to participate in bringing about greater stability in the region, and they have not stepped up. And we have also found out that Spain and Croatia, rather than distancing themselves from Iran, they actually helped support it. Croatia provided infrastructure help, helped build tobacco factories and others, sites that actually brought in great resources for the Iran and the IRGC as well. So from your point of view, how does America engage Europe and the NATO allies in regard to its continued support of Iran? It's really undermining U.S. leadership and also aiding Iran, a state, an entity that is supporting terrorism around the world.
0: Yeah, I think that's been a problem for, that the U.S. has seen for many years, is that NATO countries were doing business with Iran and strengthening their economy, whether buying oil from them or providing technology to the Islamic regime. So I think that's been an issue. Now that Iran is weakened and its proxies are dramatically weakened, including Hamas, Hezbollah, and even the Houthis, it's less perhaps of a problem of their support for Iran. And if this economic D-Day actually has a profound economic impact on Iran, we'll see if this support that comes from some of these European countries really is going to matter in the long run.
2: Right.
1: Absolutely. And Chris, we thank you so much for joining us on America's Roundtable. We appreciate your time. We know that you've had a busy schedule in covering all these events. And Chris Mitchell is the CBN News Middle East Bureau Chief and producer of the Jerusalem Dateline. So we encourage our listeners to certainly view their broadcasts on CBN, but also go to YouTube and check out all the most up-to-date news on Israel, the region, from Jerusalem Dateline. Thank you so much for joining us, Chris.
2: Thank you so much for your in-depth analysis. We greatly appreciate it, Chris.
0: Thank you, Joel and Natasha. And I'll just add one last thought for everybody listening. You know, prayer matters a lot. So please pray for the peace of Jerusalem. Pray for the people of Iran that have been suffering under this regime for nearly 50 years. Prayer works.
1: Absolutely. We concur with you. Yeah. Thank you so much, Chris.
2: Thank you so much, Chris.
1: This is America's Roundtable from Washington, D.C., and this weekend we are truly honored to host a great American and a principal leader, Tom Garrett. Tom Garrett serves in the Virginia House of Delegates representing the great people of the 56th District. Tom, it is great to have you back on America's Roundtable. Welcome and good morning to you.
2: Welcome, Tom.
3: Hey, thanks, guys. Really honored to be on, particularly in concurrence with America's 250th birthday. I feel very grateful for that opportunity.
1: We've really appreciated President Trump for his leadership in addressing whereby NATO was not paying their fair share into the defense arena, protecting its own borders, its own sovereignty. And in certain countries have certainly stepped up to the plate while others haven't. But at the International Leaders Summit, we did an investigative report that showed how certain NATO members have actually been working against us, against the United States. For example, we found out that Spain has been aiding Iran over the years. And in a just released investigative report through International Leaders Summit, we also raised concerns. In fact, Israel's ambassador, Gary Koren, communicated the fact that there were operatives from Tehran in Croatia. So he was warning them, and this took place in March of 2026, when he stated that there are Tehran operatives in the embassy in Zagreb, Croatia, and there is a concern that the Israelis have about attacks throughout Europe. And in 2025, Tom, the United States Justice Department filed a civil forfeiture complaint for $47 million in proceeds from the sale of 1 million barrels of Iranian oil that were stored in Croatia's government facilities. And our study showed that for decades, Croatia has supported the Iranian oil infrastructure. They have actually funded and supported a establishment of a factory, a tobacco factory. Some people would think that would be very innocent, but that generates billions of dollars in revenues for terrorist networks. So from your perspective, what is the message that America's leaders should convey to NATO members that are aiding and abetting America's enemies, working against us, targeting Israel, and specifically Israel's neighbors in the region?
3: Well, I can't believe you made it through that entire question without mentioning Turkey. This has been...
1: Right, yes, indeed, absolutely.
3: So the Islamists know that we are material-oriented and that the weakness in this instance is money, right? Croatia is doing what they're doing, not because they're supportive of the mullahs, but they do like money. Likewise, with Spain, the Marxists have an unholy alliance with radical Islamists. And so you get these enemy of my enemy is my friend sort of paradigms. But the takeaway to me is that perhaps NATO, as originally constructed, has outlived its usefulness. Mm-hmm. Trump was absolutely spot on correct when he demanded that NATO nations begin to pay their fair share for their own defense. They really didn't, but they certainly moved in the right direction. The reality is that if we did full stop, reset, ready, set, go, Turkey alone may be able to roll up the rest of NATO militarily, because they've put no priority whatsoever in defending themselves until the Ukraine war broke out and Russia reemerged as a kinetic threat. It is what it is, right? I mean, you have it until you don't. And so I think that nobody believes that the unthinkable can happen until it happens. Again, Reagan was wonderful in giving voice to the idea that you become the strongest that you possibly can, not so that you can win the fight, but so that you can not fight.
2: Right. Peace and strength.
3: And that's lost. Mm-hmm. So, you know, Spain's value to NATO is negligible. Obviously, Gibraltar is key. That's a British protectorate. I'm not real interested in what's going on in Britain right now as far as my favor goes. I did find it richly ironic that the first announcement that Steyer would be resigning actually came from the president of the United States, or one of the first. if you're not pulling your weight, maybe you don't need to be on the team. This is Thessalonians, where Paul is asked about people inside the church who choose not to work, but instead to spend their time finger wagging and telling everyone else what they should do, when he says, paraphrasing, that those who do not work do not eat, right? You need to bring something to the table. I'm happy as an American to be blessed to be able to carry more weight perhaps than others, also scriptural, and that's good. We should. So they need to chip in, and Spain's bringing nothing to the table. Croatia, too, sleeps under a blanket of security provided by young American men and women. Mm. And so when they misbehave, we need to let them know that they're simply not existentially pivotal to the perpetuation of the alliance. And if they don't want to be in it, they can go chase Iranian money and see how far that gets them.
2: This is America's Roundtable from Washington, D.C. 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
1: This is America's Roundtable from Washington, D.C., and this weekend we are truly honored to be joined by a brave, courageous, and principled media leader, Chris Mitchell. Chris Mitchell is a CBN News Middle East Bureau Chief and producer of the Jerusalem Dateline. He is the best-selling author of titles including Jerusalem Dateline, Destination Jerusalem, and ISIS, Iran, and Israel, What You Need to Know About the Current Mideast Crisis and the Coming War. Mr. Mitchell serves on the Executive Advisory Board of International Leaders Summit and Jerusalem Leaders Summit, and he first began reporting on the Middle East in the mid-1990s. He repeatedly traveled there to report on the religious and political issues facing Israel and the surrounding Arab states, and on August 17, 2000, Chris Mitchell opened the CBN News Bureau in Israel, and he came with his wife, Liz, and three children during what we would consider a very challenging season when there were Palestinian terror attacks and suicide bombings known as the Second Intifada, which rocked Israel. And without any further delay, Chris, it's great to have you back on America's Roundtable. Good morning to you, sir.
2: Good morning, Chris.
0: Good morning to you, and great to be with you again, Joel and Natasha.
1: All right. Well, we've been certainly focusing on what's happening in the Middle East, and primarily with Jared Kushner's visit there, but on Gaza and the test of America's leadership and its leverage. So Gaza is becoming sort of that first major test of whether the Trump administration can translate, you know, America's principal power into a workable regional settlement. And we also know that in the 1990s, it was the Clinton administration that pushed the Oslo Agreement to give the Palestinians sort of a self-government approach towards what they wanted was a peace plan. Then the President George W. Bush administration supported Ariel Sharon's efforts to withdraw the IDF soldiers from Gaza, as well as the settlements of Israelis there. So as we look at this situation today, it appears that there is sort of a challenging roadmap ahead. The Hamas disarmament, Israeli military withdrawal, and international stabilization force, and eventually Palestinian governance. And President Trump announced a $206 million proposed stabilization force. Chris, from your vantage point in Jerusalem, what are Israeli officials saying about the Gaza peace plan? Do they see it as a plan that can be implemented? And what do you see as the Trump administration's goal in ushering a new era of peace in the region with a strategic focus on transforming Gaza with greater engagement by Arab states?
0: Well, I think that, first of all, I think it's in here in Israel, and I think in specifically Prime Minister Benjamin Netanyahu, have serious concerns about the latest 15-point plan and the way that it would be implemented. He is saying pretty emphatically that there'll be no IDF withdrawal unless Hamas can verify that they actually have been disarmed inside the Gaza Strip. So that is probably the main issue right now, perhaps the main obstacle to any sort of resolution. Hamas has been quite clear, at least their leaders, that they will not disarm. But also we're hearing ideas after Jared Kushner met with Hamas last week, and maybe there will be some resolution. But I think it would have to pass muster with the Israeli government. The bottom line is that Hamas has to be disarmed, and they will not allow sort of a way for Hamas to sort of find a way to keep their arms, but do it in a way that would appear that they're disarming. For example, if they put their arms in a warehouse and then they would consider that being disarmed. Israel wants to be, this to be verified. I think the larger question of how the Trump administration can make Gaza, you know, part of their peace plan throughout the region, I think it runs right into Hamas's intransigence that they want to rule and be a part of the leadership that would be established by the Board of Peace and any Palestinian governance. So I think that has to be resolved before I think there can be any resolution to what's happening in Gaza.
1: And you've made a very good point about the fact of disarmament, because when we know about certain conflicts around the world that America has been involved in, at the end of the day, the other side ought to surrender. In this case, it just seems that the Hamas group is giving a bit of a wiggle room in how they determine what disarmament is.
0: Yeah, exactly. And, you know, to your point, the enemy has a vote, and this is really the enemy of Israel. It's the, you know, a state, it's a sponsor, it's a terrorist state that many people have recognized. So, and they're animated by their Islamic goals to make sure that they can take over Israel. Right now, they're so degraded, that may seem laughable right now, but still, that is their eventual goal, to be able to take back what they consider to be Islamic holy land. So they want to take it back. So that still motivates them. It motivates their sponsor, Iran. And so I think that is the main thing. You mentioned the disengagement in 2005. We were down there reporting on that, and there were 21 Jewish communities, maybe 9 to 10,000 Jewish people living there, thriving communities. They actually employed many Palestinians in the Gaza Strip. They really had, for a couple of generations, really made the desert bloom down there. And it was really tragic to see what happened. Ariel Sharon, then the prime minister, made a unilateral decision to withdraw from that that place. And it was very divisive at that time. There was pretty much the country was evenly divided about whether or not this was a good idea. The settlers down there were adamant that it was going to lead to a terrorist state. I remember a press conference not far from here in Jerusalem, where the spokesperson for the people of Gush Katif, which is the settlements there in the Gaza Strip, warned that they were the finger in the dike, and if you take them away, then it's going to lead to a terrorist state. Well, exactly what happened over the past 20 years, 21 years now, we're coming up onto the anniversary. 2 years after the disengagement, Hamas took over from the Palestinian Authority and literally built the largest terror base in the world, with using billions of dollars to have, you know, tunnels more than the London subway. So all of that led to October 7th, and Israel is still reeling from that day, and they don't want any ability for Hamas to repeat that.
2: Right. And Chris, under the U.S.-backed Gaza peace plan, Gaza is supposed to be governed by a temporary technocratic, apolitical Palestinian committee responsible for day-to-day public services and municipal administration. The Board of Peace is described as the international transitional body that provides oversight, supervision, funding, and redevelopment coordination until a reformed Palestinian Authority can eventually take control. We've heard some news reporting that there is some kind of governance trying to be put in place in Gaza. What is the current status of the Board of Peace? And we understand that disarmament has to happen first in order to everything to proceed smoothly. But what are your thoughts about it, and what do Israelis think about the next steps in putting in place this Board of Peace?
0: Well, I think they're cautious about the next steps right now. As I said, the first thing they want is to make sure that Hamas is disarmed. If there's the governance, this technocratic government that is being proposed, I think would run into the possibility that that maybe Hamas or other like-minded groups within the Gaza population would try to either usurp their authority.

0: it might be hard for them to go ahead and rule over a population that has been radicalized over more than two decades. There are elements, apparently, of the ISF, the International Stabilization Force, that have gone into Gaza or near Gaza to go in. Some of the countries that have pledged soldiers. But it may be hard for them to restore order unless Hamas is disarmed. So the real key is disarmament of Hamas. I think everything really depends on that, for what Israel will do, for what the Board of Peace can do, and for what the International Stabilization Force can do.
1: Mm-hmm. And Chris, Gaza is only one theater of much a larger American confrontation with Iran. And the diplomatic window over Iran and the Strait of Hormuz has become a point of debate within Washington, D.C., and in fact, beyond the Beltway. The Trump administration is moving toward intensified economic pressure, while Iran insists on its own conditions for reopening the waterway. What is the realistic endgame for the United States? An ironclad agreement to never allow Iran to obtain a nuclear weapon, or an attempt to fundamentally weaken Iran's ability to control or threaten the Strait of Hormuz? And from your perspective, how realistic is this here, as we're seeing this delayed process rather than a effort to conclude this military operation in the region?
0: Well, it seems like President Trump has gone the idea of a economic D-Day that would actually strangle the economy of Iran and the IRGC in particular, that controls much of the economy of Iran right now. As I was just listening to the president, they said they're getting millions of barrels of oil out of the Persian Gulf. Maybe 10 million barrels a day, and there are other alternative routes for the oil. Now, that will keep the price of gas down, and I'm sure that's something that he would want to have as we approach the midterms in a couple of months. So perhaps the economic stranglehold and the unprecedented sanctions that Secretary of Treasury Scott Bessent is talking about will actually help implode the regime. However, they are in survival mode, and perhaps they can try to stay on as long as they can, despite the economic disaster that they're bringing upon their own people. So it remains to be seen. But this economic D-Day, I think to some people over here, could have an impact. I think Israel right now is waiting to see what is going to happen. They're pretty glad right now. No missiles are coming here to Jerusalem or other places in Israel. But this could be an avenue that could lead to an implosion of the regime. And I think there's very little expectation that any sort of agreement would lead to Iran giving up its nuclear program. I think they're adamant that they want to keep that. Even if they said they would, I think they would still continue that, trying to get that, what they call their could be an existential threat to Israel, a nuclear bomb.
2: Right. And Chris, Israel undertook strikes on Abu al-Dhuhr Air Base in northern Syria, about 45 miles from the Turkish border. Israel assessed that a potential Turkish troop presence at this Syrian base would threaten its security. How do you assess Israel's strike on Syria's Abu al-Dhuhr Air Base near the Turkish border, and what does it suggest about the growing tensions between Israel and Turkey over Syria's future?
0: You know, Joel and Natasha, I think this is probably, after Iran, the main story, and I think it will become actually the main story, period, here in the Middle East, this confrontation between Turkey and Israel in Syria. We know that Turkey, Saudi Arabia, and Pakistan just signed a defense pact. And Israel is very concerned about any infiltration of the Turkish military into Syria. They really have funded much of the Syrian government in terms of their takeover.
3: This is America's Roundtable from Washington, D.C. We'll be right back after these messages.
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4: This is America's Roundtable from Washington, D.C., and we are delighted to be joined by Chris Mitchell, CBN News Middle East Bureau Chief, based in Israel, and producer of the Jerusalem Dateline. Chris Mitchell is the best-selling author of titles including Jerusalem Dateline and Destination Jerusalem.
5: And Israel is very concerned about any infiltration of the Turkish military into Syria. They really have funded much of the Syrian government in terms of their takeover about 2 years ago, this coming December, where they are very wary of President Erdogan, his ambitions to actually make sort of Syria, you know, part of their sphere of influence. And in a larger sense, President Erdogan and Turkey, they have this desire to expand this neo-Ottoman empire, maybe not in a geographical sense like the Ottoman Empire of old, but to increase its sphere of influence. They consider, and I was just reading this earlier today, they consider Jerusalem something of their own because this was ruled by the Ottoman Empire for 400 years, from 1517 to 1917, when General Allenby for the British forces walked into the old city of Jerusalem and took it back. So they would like to take it back themselves. So I think in a larger sense, this is the main issue I think we're going to be seeing in the weeks and the months to come, this confrontation between Turkey and Israel.
4: Right. And on the other side of it is actually the Abraham Accords, because the Abraham Accords brought Arab states to normalize their relations with Israel. And what is the current status of efforts to expand the Abraham Accords? Which countries do you believe are most likely to join next? Because the main country we were watching was still Saudi Arabia. And President Trump has tied a U.S.-Saudi nuclear cooperation deal to Saudi Arabia normalizing relations with Israel and joining the Abraham Accords. But then Saudi Arabia has continued to say normalization requires progress toward Palestinian statehood. So what is the status of Saudi Arabia and other countries joining? What are your thoughts, Chris?
5: Well, first, Saudi Arabia, it seems like when they signed a defense pact with Turkey and Pakistan, that sort of was a whole different direction than actually normalizing relations with Israel. President Trump did make an appeal to Mohammed bin Salman, the crown prince of Saudi Arabia, and offer them nuclear power for peaceful purposes. But nonetheless, that was sort of the carrot that he would use to try to have them normalize relations with Israel. It seems less likely now than it was just a few weeks ago. And it seems like Saudi Arabia may not necessarily join the Abraham Accords like a lot of people had hoped for. In fact, before October 7th, it seemed to be very much a possibility, which was part of the reason that Yahya Sinwar, the head of Hamas, launched October 7th to

0: upset that possible diplomatic rapprochement. So it seems unlikely. Other nations, I'm not sure right now, would be part of the Abraham Accords. I think we're seeing this whole region in flux right now. We're seeing the possible demise or implosion of the Iranian regime and what that means for the whole region. And we're seeing this alignment of Pakistan, Saudi Arabia, and Turkey, and alliance. Presumably, they're saying it's not designed to any one state, but presumably it puts them at odds with Iran, but certainly not necessarily a bit at odds at Israel, because you have two of those nations, Pakistan and Turkey, that are speaking quite openly against Israel.
1: And in fact, as far as the alliance in the region is concerned, President Trump has also raised concerns about the NATO alliance, as much of Europe coming in from the Middle East. Yet President Trump a number of times has engaged European allies to participate in bringing about greater stability in the region, and they have not stepped up. And we have also found out that Spain and Croatia, rather than distancing themselves from Iran, they actually helped support it. Croatia provided infrastructure help, helped build tobacco factories and others, sites that actually brought in great resources for the Iran and the IRGC as well. So from your point of view, how does America engage Europe and the NATO allies in regard to its continued support of Iran? It's really undermining U.S. leadership and also aiding Iran, a state, an entity that is supporting terrorism around the world.
0: I think that's been a problem for that the U.S. has seen for many years, is that NATO countries were doing business with Iran and strengthening their economy, whether buying oil from them or providing technology to the Islamic regime. So I think that's been an issue. Now that Iran is weakened and its proxies are dramatically weakened, including Hamas, Hezbollah, and even the Houthis, it's less perhaps of a problem of their support for Iran. And if this economic D-Day actually has a an impro profound economic impact on Iran, we'll see if this support that comes from some of these European countries really is going to matter in the long run.
1: Absolutely. And Chris, we thank you so much for joining us on America's Roundtable. We appreciate your time. We know that you've had a busy schedule in covering all these events. And Chris Mitchell is the CBN News Middle East Bureau Chief and producer of the Jerusalem Dateline. So we encourage our listeners to certainly view their broadcasts on CBN, but also go to YouTube and check out all the most up-to-date news on Israel, the region, from Jerusalem Dateline. Thank you so much for joining us, Chris.
2: Thank you so much for your in-depth analysis. We greatly appreciate it, Chris.
0: Thank you, Joel and Natasha. And I'll just add one last thought for everybody listening. You know, prayer matters a lot. So please pray for the peace of Jerusalem. Pray for the people of Iran that have been suffering under this regime for nearly 50 years. Prayer works.
1: Absolutely.
2: We
1: concur with you. Thank you so much, Chris.
2: Thank you so much, Chris.
1: This is America's Roundtable from Washington, D.C., and this weekend we are truly honored to host a great American and a principal leader, Tom Garrett. Tom Garrett serves in the Virginia House of Delegates representing the great people of the 56th District. Tom, it is great to have you back on America's Roundtable. Welcome and good morning to you.
2: Welcome, Tom.
3: Hey, thanks, guys. Really honored to be on, particularly in concurrence with America's 250th birthday. I feel very grateful for that opportunity.
1: We've really appreciated President Trump for his leadership in addressing whereby NATO was not paying their fair share into the defense arena, protecting its own borders, its own sovereignty. And in certain countries have certainly stepped up to the plate while others haven't. But at the International Leaders Summit, we did an investigative report that showed how certain NATO members have actually been working against us, against the United States. For example, we found out that Spain has been aiding Iran over the years. And in a just released investigative report through International Leaders Summit, we also raised concerns. In fact, Israel's ambassador, Gary Koren,

0: communicated the fact that there were operatives from Tehran in Croatia. So he was warning them, and this took place in March of 2026, when he stated that there are Tehran operatives in the embassy in Zagreb, Croatia, and there is a concern that the Israelis have about attacks throughout Europe. And in 2025, Tom, the United States Justice Department filed a civil forfeiture complaint for $47 million in proceeds from the sale of 1 million barrels of Iranian oil that were stored in Croatia's government facilities. And our study showed that for decades, Croatia has supported the Iranian oil infrastructure. They have actually funded and supported a establishment of a factory, a tobacco factory. Some people would think that would be very innocent, but that generates billions of dollars in revenues for terrorist networks. So from your perspective, what is the message that America's leaders should convey to NATO members that are aiding and abetting America's enemies, working against us, targeting Israel, and specifically Israel's neighbors in the region?
1: Well, I can't believe you made it through that entire question without mentioning Turkey. This has been...
0: Right. Yes, indeed. Right. Absolutely.
1: So the Islamists know that we are material-oriented and that the weakness in this instance is money, right? Croatia is doing what they're doing, not because they're supportive of the mullahs, but they do like money. Likewise with Spain, the Marxists have an unholy alliance with radical Islamists. And so you get these enemy of my enemy is my friend sort of paradigms. But the takeaway to me is that perhaps NATO, as originally constructed, has outlived its usefulness. Mm-hmm. Trump was absolutely spot on correct when he demanded that NATO nations begin to pay their fair share for their own defense. They really didn't, but they certainly moved in the right direction. The reality is that if we did full stop, reset, ready, set, go, Turkey alone may be able to roll up the rest of NATO militarily, because they've put no priority whatsoever in defending themselves until the Ukraine war broke out and Russia reemerged as a kinetic threat. It is what it is, right? I mean, you have it until you don't. And so I think that nobody believes that the unthinkable can happen until it happens. Again, Reagan was wonderful in giving voice to the idea that you become the strongest that you possibly can, not so that you can win the fight, but so that you can not fight.
2: Right. Peace and strength.
1: And that's lost. Mm-hmm. So, you know, Spain's value to NATO is negligible. Obviously, Gibraltar is key. That's a British protectorate. I'm not real interested in what's going on in Britain right now as far as my favor goes. I did find it richly ironic that the first announcement that Steyer would be resigning actually came from the President of the United States, or one of the first. if you're not pulling your weight, maybe you don't need to be on the team. This is Thessalonians, where Paul is asked about people inside the church who choose not to work, but instead to spend their time finger wagging and telling everyone else what they should do, when he says, paraphrasing, that those who do not work do not eat, right? You need to bring something to the table. I'm happy as an American to be blessed to be able to carry more weight perhaps than others, also scriptural, and that's good. We should. So they need to chip in, and Spain's bringing nothing to the table. Croatia, too, sleeps under a blanket of security provided by young American men and women. Mm. And so when they misbehave, we need to let them know that they're simply not existentially pivotal to the perpetuation of the alliance. And if they don't want to be in it, they can go chase Iranian money and see how far that gets them.
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2: I'm Kelly Bennett for SuperTalk Mississippi News. Plans to widen the federal channel that serves the Mississippi State Port at Gulfport are moving forward. In June, the Army Corps of Engineers signed a report recommending the project for congressional authorization. Executive Director and CEO John Nass told us more.
5: And then what we did with the help of our congressional delegation is get into the Water Resources Development Act. And that essentially, it's an act of Congress. It's the law going forward that the authorized channel at the Port of Gulfport is 46 feet.
2: The next step will be to seek funding.
5: This is not a cheap project. We do believe the Army Corps estimates are higher than the actual project will be. And what we're doing is looking to, in that next process, once we're authorized, look to drive down some of those costs.
2: Governor Tate Reeves has called this a major win for the coast and our state.
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2: The H-2A visa program has been plagued by serious delays and regulatory challenges, which have disrupted agricultural operations in Mississippi and around the country. Congressman Trent Kelly told us there aren't enough local workers.
8: I'm very supportive of making sure that we have legal immigrants who are here on visas, work visas, to plant our crops and harvest our crops and do all those things that our farmers need. 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
2: In May, Senator Cindy Hyde-Smith urged the U.S. Department of Labor to improve its handling of the H-2A visa program. For all the latest Mississippi news, sports, weather, and politics, follow us on Facebook, X, or online at supertalk.fm.
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11: Selling your stuff on social media has become such a big deal that Meta wants in. The Mark Zuckerberg company announces yet another service as part of its platform that it hopes will allow users to sell more of their stuff. It's simply called Seller and has a standalone app. It syncs directly with existing Facebook Marketplace accounts, but it is also designed to make casual selling of one's personal items a bit easier and a bit easier to promote. Just like in other apps such as Poshmark or Etsy, just to name a couple. Seller will also be powered by Meta's AI, which can help with product descriptions and pricing, with the aim of products getting listed for sale much more quickly. The service will also group inbox messages so sellers can more easily communicate with potential buyers. Meta seller apps are already available for both Apple's iOS and for Android. Web-based versions are coming soon. 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
12: Ford and Apple announcing that Apple Maps will be included in the automaker's new universal EV platform. Ford's UEV is set to debut with a midsize electric in 2027. The company is saying that buyers won't need a separate Apple subscription to use it, as the software gives drivers turn-by-turn directions with real-time traffic and incident information, as well as a search function that uses detailed routing options. The partnership will also see Ford use road-level data from Apple Maps in the development of the company's next-generation BlueCruise hand-free driving capability and its in-house autonomous driving tech. The partnership with Apple comes amid a push to improve self-driving technology. Ford CEO Jim Farley saying that the company's next midsize EV will be priced around $30,000 and redefines what advanced technology can be: simple, useful, and truly attainable for more customers. That's Fox Wheels. I'm Jeff Manosso, Fox News.
13: This is House Call for Health. July is National Minority Mental Health Awareness Month, and the St. Louis Cardinals are partnering with the National Alliance of Mental Illness, or NAMI, to help remove the stigma of mental illness. They're holding a mental health awareness game on Tuesday when they're scheduled to play the Chicago Cubs at Busch Stadium. NAMI says it's not just a game, it's a movement, and they're sold out of special theme tickets. Those who purchased them got a game ticket, seating in the right field loge so their community can cheer side by side, and an exclusive Cardinals Mental Health Awareness t-shirt that the public can't buy. It says, "Cardinals strike out the stigma." And they also get a voucher for a free jumbo hot dog and soda. The National Institute of Mental Health says more than one in five adults live with mental illness. That's a little more than 59 million people. For more health news, go to foxnewshealth.com. House Call for Health, I'm Lisa Brady, Fox News.
14: From the trees over your head to the lawn you hate to mow and everything green in between, Garden Mama's here to help you keep on growing. 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
15: Welcome to the Garden Mama Show. I'm Nellie Neal, your intrepid host. I'm happy to tell you that today, take a deep breath. This is the Ross Barnett Reservoir, photographed by the amazing and brilliant C.J. Garrett. What a great shot. I'll tell you what, it's a beautiful day, and there's a lot of good news today. I've got good news for coffee drinkers. I've got good news for cheese lovers. And for those of you who would really like to have a better lawn next year, I'm happy to tell you that our personal expert, our reliable one and only, Gary O'Kane, will be in at 9 o'clock to tell us more than I can possibly tell you about what to do for your lawn to make it a better place next year. Sometimes, of course, we just think about putting all that equipment up for the winter. Well, winter doesn't last very long. So if we can take some steps now that will make things in the green-up time next spring a little bit better, it's the time to do that. Jacob's on the board today, and the preacher's here to keep us in line if he possibly can. So we look forward to that. Congrats on the scoreboard show. I understand that y'all all survived, so that's great.
16: Oh, yeah, we had a great time.
15: The texts are here. Y'all know I read those.
16: Oh, yeah. Just barely made it through, but we had a good time doing it.
15: Walt in New Albany has weighed in today. Appreciate it. Good morning, Walt. Yes, your marigolds have got spider mites, and you do need to clip out all that part that is messed up. It's not uncommon at all. That, in fact, it's why some people plant marigolds in the summertime outside of their fall garden, because the spider mites are there and they just love the marigolds. But you can go ahead and cut that dead part off and spray the plants. Really and truly, you can use a neem at this particular point, as long as you don't do it early in the day. I mean, in the middle of the day, as long as you do it early or late in the day. Or you can use spinosad, which would be my preference, of course. But it's a very common problem, and I know you can address it. That's great. Thanks for weighing in on that today. It's a fact, my friends. Not, you know, I'm Garden Mama Blend is a coffee for the millions. We do love it. But University of Oulu in Finland, I've never been to Finland, but coffee drinkers are, they do a lot of studying of foods at this particular university. And they tell us a lot of stuff that we don't know, but it's all long term. So there's nothing, there's no big bells and whistles and, you know, hollering off the rooftops. They just tell you what they found out. And these particular scientists have really given us a good study. This is found that the people who drank more coffee tended to have less total and particularly abdominal fat, which is, of course, one of all of our fights in our culture, more muscle, and really healthier metabolism than people who didn't drink coffee, even though they had the same body mass indexes. In other words, it was a difference based on a commonality. Those are the hardest studies to get people to do, you know. Where are you going to find those people, first of all, and how are you going to get them all to participate long enough to get this kind of data? So I appreciate them doing that. What they're telling us is that it's all about the amino acids and that higher coffee intake helps with that, and that in turn, as we have learned before, is associated oftentimes with insulin resistance. So that's a really cool thing to know about and another good reason to have some coffee. Let's see now. Hey, Nathan. Welcome back. Glad to see you there. Yes, no, well, you can't. It's really funny that you hardly ever see the word sulk. And this morning in my Wordle, that was one of the words I considered putting into my Wordle. I didn't. I put in something else. But when we think about sulking, it really is a temporary kind of lackluster feeling. We're not happy about something, but it's not something that's big enough to make us go all out, you know, blow a gasket, as my mother would say. But at any rate, glad that you're here. We're also very happy to hear that your voice text is learning your southern accent, because it's perfectly good English today. Thank you, Nathan. Good to hear from you. So much going on in Nathan's world all the time. That's great. That's really great. Good to hear from you. There are some of the things that are happening for me this week are about butterflies. I've gotten several texts, emails as well, from people telling me that they just are not seeing as many butterflies as they want to. And I appreciate that, but I'm here to also tell you that it may just be what you're using in your garden, as well as the excessive heat that we've had this summer across the board in the Southeast. I was reading some stuff this week that taught me that there are temperature ranges, obviously, for everything. We understand that. But that the temperature ranges have been particularly, the pollinators are not blooming at the same time that the pollinating insects would like them to be there. So the butterflies and moths are not necessarily reproducing as quickly as we would want. So what does that mean? Well, that means that fall looks better. That's what that means. As the temperatures moderate a little bit, we may be seeing some more of that. So as a result, in the newsletter this week, All Things Garden Mama Weekly, I have included for you a real good opportunity to learn a couple of things. As I say in this particular issue, sometimes a picture is worth a thousand words, and it is indeed in this case. This is straight out of MSU Cares. Appreciate them putting these things together so we can all enjoy them. But this is what the larval creature looks like, you know, what the little bitty creature looks like, and what butterfly it's going to produce for you if you leave it alone. Because I don't want you to be stomping and squishing, you know, spice butterfly. I mean, the ones that we actually would like to have, okay? The other butterfly thing that I did in the newsletter this week is all the plants that use the word butterfly in their names. A lot of confusion. So I wanted to make sure that I got both the butterfly name and also the actual name of the plant. So you have some things to refer to in there. If you are interested, let me know. mamaonair@yahoo.com. Same thing is true. If you've got a landscape photo that you would like for me to share with our audience, mamaonair@yahoo.com. I'd love to see it and love to give you credit for it. It would be fun for me and fun for you too. you know what, it's hard not to stay on the subject of pollinators. When you start talking about butterflies, you really do get deeply into the whole business of what's pollination and why do we need it and how are we going to get enough of it to continue producing the seeds that we need. So there's more and more studies going on all the time up in this world because we've realized that there's a lot of issues we don't really understand. And in this case, the University of Oxford has done something I think is just fascinating.

0: Pollen has a surprising problem that I had never thought about. Luckily, the honeybees did, and they figured it out. There is, when there's a bad balance of essential nutrients, what do? Well, you try and figure out, I don't know, maybe you take a vitamin supplement. Maybe you figure out something else to eat that's going to supply that E or that D or whatever it is that you need, For years, one of the biggest things about processed milk, the milk that we have that's been pasteurized, is that they added vitamin D to it so that everybody got enough vitamin D. It's important. So there are a lot of things like that that we humans have done. Honeybees are obviously a little more clever than we are in some cases. This is publishing in Current Biology. Pollen has two different elements. There's a couple of different things that go on. Bees get almost all their food from flower nectar and pollen. The nectar is sugar, the pollen is protein. Okay? So if you think about it, when it gets out of balance, it's just like for us human beings, it doesn't work that well. And I'm really tickled that they're studying this because it turns out that the honeybees can actually transform pollen into a remarkable different product. They're able to turn it into almost a pablum, a baby food for their larvae. So that helps them to get. So any way that we can encourage this, and we can encourage, I feel it's certain there'll be in a minute, there's going to be some lists of which flowers have more pollen and which have more sugar, which have more sugar and which have more protein, all that sort of stuff. I haven't seen those lists yet. If you've got one, send it to me. But I really do look for this to be part of the research that we do, is how do we better feed our pollinators? Because they're feeding us, so we need to feed them a little bit better, I think, too. I hope that the fall brings on as many more pollinators. One of the things that I'm very fond of, particularly in the fall garden, are the skippers. They are an adorable little butterfly, and if you've got lantana, you've probably got skippers. And they literally do that. They skip across the flowers. They're so pretty, and they're fun to watch, and they tend to be in congregate groups. So whoever you see, whoever you like, check out what they're eating and make sure that you are able to give them another round, say, so to speak, and make sure that you're getting something that's going to bloom right after that time. And also, quite frankly, right before it. That's one of the reasons why our summer perennial salvias are so important. And also things like Lobelia cardinalis are so important because they do bloom at the time that we're trying to get the fall flight to happen, and also to have plenty of food for all of them. It's real important. If you would like to call today, I believe that the systems are working. And we're certainly getting plenty of texts this morning.
1: Yep, I am standing at the ready, waiting for anyone that wants to call in.
0: Thank you, Jacob. They fixed the phone system, y'all. Have you ever noticed that about every 2 or 3 years you have to do something to your phone, whether it's a big system like this or whether it's your own personal phone? I don't know about you, Jacob. My kids put me into an iPhone so that they can track me, because I'm such a wild, crazy creature. They have to know where I am all the time. But it updates. And every time it updates, I lose something that I can't do. So right now, I can't control my phone calls, but it's just really funny how we have our technology and we depend on it, and at the same time, well, sometimes it can be frustrating. Kenneth's in
1: It's all weird, give
0: Starkville.
1: and take.
0: Yes, sir, you're right. You're so right. Kenneth in Starkville. Good morning, Kenneth. I hope everything is well. Do I need to consider pruning my Ponderosa lemon? No, you do not. It looks beautiful. Great big container. Ponderosa is one of those lemons that makes a gigantic lemon. When it gets going, it's one that I used to grow in California, and it's a beautiful, beautiful tree. I would leave that one right just where it is, and happy to see it. But thank you very, very much. Is it possible? This is Jackie and Brandon. Is it possible to cut muscadines once the fruit is gone? We have some repairs to do on the trellis this fall. If so, will it hinder growth next year? Not really. You can certainly trim off what you need to do to get to the work on the trellis, because we're going to prune the muscadines hard back to their main canes, of course, in January. And so if you can leave as much of that as you can leave, but you can certainly trim off an awful lot of the side growth and where the fruit has been. I don't think that's a problem at all. Bet it's going to be pretty, huh? We don't think about repairing things. Let's face it. So we're all kind of that one in

done. It's fixed. It's going to be there forever. Well, no, trellises are not. The weight of the plants and the material of the trellises themselves means that eventually you're going to have to repair them. And hopefully before the whole thing collapses. I've had both situations. Oh my goodness. Now Greg has got the absolute natural tranquility of creatures. It's a beautiful hummingbird feeder, by the way. Beautiful green glass jar and the hummingbird. This is the proof for you that you really don't need a whole lot of red. People will tell you you got to have it red for the hummingbirds. You really don't. You just have to have the right mixture of water and sugar and also have a place for them to be able to perch. But there's a hummingbird and a butterfly on the same feeder. Ah, tranquility. I like it. Thanks, Greg. Appreciate seeing that. Oh, this is great. Ken's peperomia has got three new leaves and little ones starting up. That's a pretty peperomia. I think that's probably going to be the flat leaf one. That is so pretty. It's a little bit too big for terrariums, but it's an excellent plant for indoors and also gives you a really dark green, solid, shiny leaf to contrast with whatever it's sitting next to. That's a beautiful plant. I love it. That's great. What plant should I plant to attract hummingbirds? Well, in general, first I'll tell you what we've been told and then I'll tell you what's true. Because they're not entirely the same. We've been told that plants with long tubes, long red tubes particularly, are attractive to hummingbirds. That's true. They are. The salvia, Lobelia cardinalis, some of the others that we see, for example, coral honeysuckle, there are a lot of things that have that structure of flower. But it's also true that the more flowers you have and the different heights that they're at is more attractive, really, both to hummingbirds and to the butterflies that you're also hoping will be there at the same time. In general, if you have a feeding station for hummingbirds, you do want to put flowers nearby, but not right next to it, because you don't want to create any place for the predators of the hummingbirds to have an easier way. You don't want to put a great big coral honeysuckle right next to your hummingbird feeding station, because then the squirrels will simply climb up the honeysuckle to get into the tear up the hummingbird. They don't necessarily drink the nectar. They just like to mess with it. Now, they'll mess with the bird feeder. They'll eat what's in there. But the squirrels that I have lived with will more likely just mess with stuff. And so you don't want that to happen. But I would start with some things that are perennial. If I want to attract hummingbirds, I'm going to start this fall planting those. And then as you get into next spring, of course, there's a whole host of annual plants that you can take on and add to that particular collection. I'm coral honeysuckle is probably going to be the first one that I'll go and buy, because it's going to be there forever, and it will also be a big, magnificent, beautiful plant in your garden. Okie doke. Ooh, Oblistifolia? I don't know. I'll have to look, Ken. This is the Garden Mama Show. We'll be right back.

0: Did you know that propane can deliver one unit of energy to a home three times more efficiently than electricity? 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

You know, sometimes there are things that happen in your garden and you say to yourself, wonder why that happened. Maybe, I don't know, maybe the marigolds are there. Maybe the spider mites find them so that the spider mites don't get on something else that you like better. On the other hand, sometimes you're thinking, wow, I need to talk about this or that or think about what I'm going to do. The best thing that I'm going to give to you today is probably Mike's butterfly garden. It's all liatris under the pine trees. If y'all don't know Gay Feather, the liatris that's native here, you're missing one of the finest plants that we have. And this is just beautiful, beautiful, beautiful stand. Thank you, Mike. You solved my problem. That's all you need. Now, that's not going to sustain the hummingbirds as long as we'd like them to, but there, maybe with two or three other natives, you know, I'm very strong on native plants as well as for cut flowers and for pollination. So those are all pieces of the puzzle that that fit together marvelously. I'm happy to tell you that we have lots going on in that world. I know it's been a few years now since April was declared Native Plant Month in Mississippi, but we've also got something that's been going on for a very long time, and that, of course, is hummingbird migration that takes off through our part of the world. And in this year, September 12th and 13th, we're going to be having a big time. This is going to be in South Haven.

0: at the June Wheeler Memorial Hummingbird Garden. It's turning into a beautiful habitat that has been started to get an opportunity for you to see, and also for the hummingbirds primarily, but also for you to be able to see what's going on. This is a fantastic bunch of people putting this on. It's going to be both days, and I'm really very excited about it. I'll be speaking there. This is a Saturday and Sunday event, and don't worry, the radio show will be covered. Mark will be here, and he'll take care of everything for us. But let me tell you a little bit about the North Mississippi Hummingbird Festival. This is, first of all, is the website, because you need to know the website, nmshummingbirdfestival.org. Real simple, okay? Put it in your head, write it down. As somebody used to say, scratch it into a piece of antique furniture so you'll remember it. But here's why. This is a big event, and you need to go to the website and register so that you can have a seat at the talks. You just tell them what you want. So you want to be a vendor? Put that in that form. You have something else you want to tell them? Tell them. It's a really great opportunity to get yourself to the festival and to get the part of it going on that you want. Now, I'm going to tell you why. Sunday is Kids Day, for example. Talk about great activities. There's going to be some cool things for the kids, including the opportunity to use some binoculars and do a little birding and look around at things. Ken Hackman, of course, is the person who got me involved in this, our very own bird man. And we're looking forward to this. It's going to be a lot of fun September 12th and 13th in South Haven. nmshummingbirdfestival.org. All right. Now, one more thing. You got a food truck and you want to bring it to the festival, register online. So you can register online for food trucks and vendors, for going to the festival and seeing the talks, and just really weighing in on what you think about it all. Give them some opinions. Just super duper folks. This is all a project of the folks at Wild Birds Unlimited. You'll hear more about that as we go along. City of South Haven, Parks and Rec, of course, is big help for this, and I'm really looking forward to being there. The North Mississippi Hummingbird Festival. Okay. Now, what else is going on? Good grief, so many things. Y'all are doing great today on the text line. This is fun. This is really fun. I'm telling you, this is a good one. The Butterfly Garden from Mike may win the award today. I don't know. I don't Ken. I'll have to look that one up, and I will. Okay. Oh, how beautiful. Bill A. is sending us a magnificent Tithonia, that Mexican sunflower. Love.
1: Oh, I love that, especially with that hummingbird on it.
0: Just getting it, you know. There's like, let me see, let me get in here. I need to get some more of this, you know. That hummingbird is busy. That's a hard shot to get, too. Thank you for that one, Bill. Appreciate you. Oh, thank you, Bobby. We're going to have a different tomato to talk about. I have some pictures going up today at supertalk.tv. I hope you will join us right at this moment. We're doing blue today for the most part. This is a flutterby. This is a piece of stained glass art that was done by our dear friend Jerry Email. And it's at Mark's Garden. It's still one of the most beautiful little pieces of art that you'll ever see. And keeping with the turquoise theme, I have a turquoise container with a plant I'm very proud of. I have not seen this plant in a long time and finally got one, and it has grown to the point where it is blooming. It's an Alamanda. So look that one up if you don't know it. Also have some Tabasco pepper plants that have decided they're going to take off for me. So you'll see lots of good pictures there. Beautiful, beautiful. How jealous am I? Every one of the bottles on the bottle tree that you'll see at supertalk.tv today is the dark cobalt blue. Oh. Precious. Just wonderful. Thank you very much for that. Today, my friends, I don't know how to tell you this. Jacob, tell me something. Did the Tooth Fairy ever visit you?
1: Oh, all the time.
0: I think the Tooth Fairy visited me once. I'm not sure. I'm not sure if the Tooth Fairy had my address. But today is Tooth Fairy Day. If anybody wants to make up for it at any point, if you have a tooth friend, a friend without their teeth that you need to help them out, today would be the day to do that. I used to know some people who actually had an act. They were, you know, the doctor, the dentist and the tooth fairy. He was a doctor. He was more like a Merlin kind of thing. But she was a tooth fairy. And they would go to your house. So in case your kids saw the action happening, which of course leads to the kids wanting to wake up to see the action happening of getting the money for the tooth. So I always wondered whatever they did with all those teeth. Still don't know. Thursday was National Radio Day, folks. And I just have to take a moment to preach, you know. Nothing does it like radio. Nothing gets in your ear. Nothing stays with you. Nothing can travel around with you in the same way. And nothing connects you to so many more people. Connects you to ideas. Connects you to places. The theater of the mind is really the best in the world. And we all have the opportunity to do that. I had someone interview me not too long ago, and they asked me, well, why did you want to go into radio? And I said, why would I want to do anything else? So that tells you how long I've been into this. Oh, that's nice. Greg's, they're letting the zinnias dry out in the garden. And the pollinators are still getting after it. That's really cool. That's very, very nice. What do I need to do? Really, you don't need to do anything except make sure that you don't lose the seeds. The browner they get, the more likely you are to need to take them and just put them into a brown paper bag so that they can go ahead and shatter. Because zinnias don't shatter until they're really ripe. And that's the point where you don't want them to shatter on the ground and lose the seeds. So I would give them a brown paper bag to finish up their life. Oh, let's see. Do I have a favorite hummingbird feeder? Ginger has a red glass one, and the birds don't like it. You know, I really don't have a favorite one. I've seen some with some. It's true that some work some places and some don't. That's very, very true. I do like the ones that are glass and have something for the bird to perch on if the bird chooses to. They don't always choose to do that. You know, they'll also work with the ones that have just a spoon kind of coming out of the feeder. But the main thing that I've discovered over time is it may be where you have the feeder that is more problem than the feeder itself, or it may be the point of changing the nectar, all right? You do have to change the nectar a couple of times a week, especially in this hot weather, because it not only gets hot in the feeder, so it's not pleasant, but it also molds. So clean your feeders, keep them clean, keep them filled with fresh nectar, and hang them where they will have something to shade them at least a little bit. Again, we don't want them to be out where the prey, any predators can get to them, but we also want to be sure that we give them that opportunity to have a little bit of shade so that it doesn't heat up too much. One of the plants in my blue world is the blue partridge pea. So today at supertalk.tv, you're seeing one of my very favorite examples of color change. The butterfly pea makes a beautiful blue tea, but if you put lemon in it, it turns purple. So it's fun. You don't necessarily have to even care to drink it. It's just fun to do. Just fun to do. Oh, that's lovely. That's just lovely. Thanks, Bill and Linda. Appreciate that. So sweet. Y'all are just having it. This is a great day for the garden. This is wonderful. Thank you. There are a few other blues. We just sent the blue here, and I've got to tell you that the blue of sweet potatoes and ruellias and all those little light blues, dark blues that come along at this time of the year are really some of the most cooling elements of the garden. Another one is Rothica, which used to be known as some kind of clerodendron, but it's now blue butterfly plant or Rothica, and it's just lovely. It's one of the ones that it's tropical, so we grow it as an annual. But if you take it indoors for the winter and cut it back, you can generally keep it it won't bloom and be gorgeous, but you can usually keep it alive as a house plant so you don't have to start with a baby again the next year. You can have a slightly larger plant to go with. So that's fun to know about. One of the things that I'm fascinated by in the blue world is the phenomenon of light. We think about planting different colors together, and I really probably shouldn't talk about this without Mark here because he's so much better at it than I am. But when we plant blue, we have to remember that blue is the first color that fades from view. So if you plant your front flower bed with lots of blue flowers, it's going to disappear at dusk. So either you have to light it or you have to give other plants in there that can contrast with it. And I particularly like white flowers with blue flowers. You might like something else. You might like yellows or oranges. But the white is always going to be the last thing to disappear from your view. Speaking of the view, there's a tomato plant from my yard, and it has a hornworm on it that I found the other morning. I saw that the stem had been stripped, but it took me a couple of looks to find him. And he's longer than my thumb. I obviously missed him. That's a very thick, bushy tomato plant, so I missed him for a few days. I guess I shouldn't be that sexist. Might be a girl. I don't know. Tomato hornworms, though, do make lovely butterflies. I just don't want them in my tomatoes. Sorry. Just not going to do that one. A couple of things that you might want to consider this particular week in the garden. This is really a good time to get that soil ready, especially since I know some areas are getting a little bit of rain, at least. If you don't get any, you can certainly water, you know, for a few hours and then plant the next day or till up the next day. But if you're planning to put in perennials this fall, this is the time to start the seeds if you intend to do that yourself. It's also just like it's time for lettuce and time for all my, you know, my greens and things. Grow your own salad bowls. It's also very much the time that we want to put in something that's going to give us that opportunity. Might be coneflowers, might be rudbeckia, some of the pollinator plants that really are perennial and we can leave in the garden. And particularly planting them in the fall gives them, just like as if we were planting a shrub or a tree in the fall, gives us the opportunity for that plant to get grown a good bit before it has to start trying to put on leaves, get those roots going before we have to try and ask it to flower. So I think that's real, real important. Oh, that's beautiful. Just lovely. I have to look and see. Where is that one? Oh, that's Bill's image. That's gorgeous. Just beautiful from McManus, Bill and Linda. So, so pretty. Looks like a sunset. It's gorgeous. We'll try and grab that one. Oh, African basil plants. They're covered in bees. Yeah, they are, Greg and Kathy. This is fabulous. African basil plants are not rare, but they are unusual. They're not usually seen in the rack with the others. So when you do get them, be sure and propagate them and take them to plant swaps and let them get spread around a little bit. You'll be glad that they did. You'll be very, very glad that they did. We haven't gotten deep into the fossil record lately very much because there's just been so many other things to talk about. But I didn't want to miss a chance to tell you that, well, all those people that felt like they might be giants, you know, they've been doing some work under the sea and we found real life bones from humans that are so much bigger than ours. It's giving thought to an awful lot of talk about giants in another age, especially, you know, under the ground, the Denisovians and whatnot. My goodness. That's a lot, isn't it? Stick around. We'll be right back.

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Well, I can't always make it happen. But someone just asked yesterday if I wouldn't please play some rain songs. Maybe we could get more rain. So Full Force Gale, Van Morrison, that certainly fills that particular bill. Want to talk about that color blue just for a moment more, because on supertalk.tv you're also seeing some of Mark's photos that are magnificent, of course, because he's such a good one, a good shot. This is a beautiful blue container. And I always like to emphasize that when we decorate in the garden, when we put in blue flowers, it's really good to back that up. It's the same way you think about if I'm wearing a plaid shirt, I'm going to take one of those colors of that plaid and put it in, choose that for my shoes or my slacks or something else that goes with it. There's the same thing is true in the garden. If you're emphasizing blue, well, you don't want the blue to have to just be there when the flowers are blooming. So give yourself the opportunity for some blue decor. A good can of blue paint doesn't cost that much either, and you can paint that bench that's already out there. So why not? University of Reading is letting us know today that, in fact, there's a reason why some people who are lactose intolerant can eat cheese. And this is really good news for a lot of folks. They've been studying three artisan British cheeses. Now, I don't know if I could find or afford these particular cheeses, but the point is that one is fairly fresh, one is aged to some extent, and one is aged tremendously. So during the fermentation, the aging process, the lactic acid bacteria broke down almost all of the lactose, leaving very little behind. So that's why the cheeses were edible, and that's why when you find cheese that doesn't affect that situation, you're perfectly happy about it. It is indeed the lactose, that's the sugar in cow's milk, that keeps people from being able to digest cheese without difficulty, was actually entirely absent from these cheeses once they were fully aged. That's really good news for cheese lovers. As I say, I don't know that I can tell you where to get these particular ones, but it does tell you that the fact that you didn't have a bad reaction to aged cheese, or that you just have an affinity for it, may be good for your gut health. And as you know, gardening takes guts, just like everything else does. I hope that everybody can get on board with that. I

I don't know what the answer really is to this communication that we talk about between our brain and our guts, but it is getting more and more obvious by the year that our understanding and the studies of it are getting deeper, and that we actually, you know, we still kind of have to go back to that you are what you eat. I mean, I realize that didn't make a lot of people happy at the time, but it turns out it is true. If we are going to unlearn lessons, oh, I've got a few that we might want to unlearn. Oh, here's a good one. Let me tell you about this. We just had that beautiful picture from Bill of the Mexican sunflower with the hummingbird on it, and he has now shown us that he also has hummingbird feeders, and they are out in the sun, but they're very fat, and they're diamond patterned on the outside. He says he got them at Amazon, and that his birds love them. But his birds also love, and I can see, the fact that there also are flowers, not up against the hummingbird feeder, but maybe 2 feet off the ground in a row underneath them. That really does help, and that's a really good note. But it's a beautiful hummingbird feeder. So check it out if you think, Ginger, if you feel like you need to look for another one, you might check those out. You know, one of the things that happens if you garden, you go to school, you live, you garden, you go to school, you know, there's all these things happen. You learn stuff. And not only do we have, we learned last week that the leafcutter ants can actually make a nest the size of a football field if they're given enough time. Certainly a tennis court, but bigger in many cases that I've been reading about. But there's a theory, and I don't think I knew the theory was not old, but it's only about 60 years old, that actually thought it explained why ants and bees and wasps became social insects. They became the really the colonizers that we all look to as examples. What we used to think, what we were taught, what we believed, what they figured out at the beginning of this process of understanding this eosociality business, turns out not to be anything about it. And it's only because we're able to get more detail now. When they first looked at these, you know, this is one of those where we go back and get all the data and sift through it and use fancier processes to be able to make it make some sense. And in this case, for many years, scientists had focused on haplodiploidy. That is to say, it puts more emphasis on the female in the mating process, and it also means that there will be more females. And there was some thought that that was why they colonized more readily into these greater social groups, that there was something about some benefit to that. Well, that turns out to be malarkey. So, like so many things, we have to rethink it. In that case, genetically, some of the sisters within these hives and colonies would actually be more closely related, and that was another reason why they felt like it might be an attraction, a natural way of raising babies, to do it all together. Well, that all sounds cute, but initially, the findings of the study seemed to reinforce that until they got a little deeper into it, because now we have tools we can look at stuff and analyze data in ways that we couldn't do before. In this particular case, it turns out that the entire statistical signal for these developments of these creatures that make a much more social life than the others are all basically on one branch of the tree, the family tree. So that goes against all this other ideas and polydiploidy and all this other stuff. What it means is that there's something environmental, there's something in the way that they live, there's something in the where that they lived that got them to do this so that they could survive, but that it was not an individual genetic trait. It was more the way of life and the way that they were surviving. I'm telling you, the insects are smarter than we are in many, many cases. And now that we understand this a little bit better, we might be able to really focus on things like their stingers, their nesting behaviors that sometimes seem so odd to us, but other biological traits as opposed to genetics may tell us how the eosocial groups developed and why, in turn, we as gardeners sometimes have so much trouble controlling them in our environments because they're better at it than we are.
So it's one part of how to figure out how this is going to work. It's a different piece. We don't know the answer to it. But I'm fascinated by it. It's Arizona State University, if you want to look up and get some more info about it. But it's a 60-year-old theory that, well, maybe not so much. I don't know about you folks, but my lawn is blowing and going at this time of the year. At the same time, though, those issues that we think about might be a problem next year, we probably ought to give them some concern. We want to talk about fertilizing. We want to talk about pre-emerging that lawn. We want to talk about the ways that we can handle it, change mowing procedures, maybe even change the kind of cut that we do. Sometimes, you know, we talk about going in one direction for a while and going in another direction for the other while. Lawn care is itself an entire area of the horticulture world. And while I am a generalist and I do understand a lot about horticulture and lawn care in particular, it's not as much as somebody who's done it for so long. And our own Gary O'Kane is going to come in and talk to us about what it is we should be doing and how come maybe what we did before didn't work out so well. You know, one of the things that happens in this world is that we live and we learn. What good is it to have a brain if you're not going to change it every now and then, huh? Let your mind do the work. Say good morning to my friends, my Tupelo honeys. We'll be right back.

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9: Artificial intelligence maker OpenAI is launching a separate version of its ChatGPT service for teens with stronger safety settings. 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It includes automatic safety settings to discourage emotional dependence and will prompt users to take a break every 90 minutes. The Wall Street Journal says

0: OpenAI designed the service to help students think through problems rather than just providing answers. 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
3: College baseball fans looking to get an early fix will be able to do so this fall. Mississippi State and Southern Miss will play a preseason game at Kiesler Federal Park in Biloxi on Saturday, October 10th. Tickets start at $24. The night before, the Bulldogs will play Auburn, also at Kiesler, which is home to the MILB's Biloxi Shuckers. The Tad Pad is coming down on the campus of Ole Miss. Athletic Director Keith Carter explains what's being done with the remnants of the school's old basketball arena.
4: We gave folks an opportunity for several months before the construction fence went up to kind of make arrangements to go in and get things and do different things. But since some of the pictures and the videos have come out over the past few days, I've gotten several calls about seats, and I'm like, hey, it's too late. We did take the floor out, which was cool. We got that in storage right now. We're hoping to do some really cool things with that for former players, donors, those type of things.
3: The Tad Pad had not been used since 2016. Where it was will now become a parking lot, at least for the time being.
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9: I'm Chad Pergram with the Speaker's Lobby. No policy issue has both consumed and vexed President Trump more than the Save America Act. The president again pushed to pass the Save America Act in his recent nationwide address. The bill requires proof of citizenship to vote, as well as photo ID. Most Republicans are on board, but the bill has repeatedly stumbled in the Senate. It's doubtful the president's address moved the meter among skeptical GOP senators. In a fiery floor speech, retiring North Carolina Senator Tom Tillis said that he opposed the Save America Act, quote, because people are selling you a bag of goods. Tillis noted that even if Congress approved it, there was no way to implement it in all 50 states before the election. Tillis argued that would help undermine election integrity. House Republicans say the Senate should just eliminate the legislative filibuster. But Senate Majority Leader John Thune says that idea lacks the votes, too. And the bill has twice failed to command a simple majority in the Senate on two procedural test votes earlier this year. With the Speaker's Lobby, Chad Pergram, Fox News.
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12: 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Send the flowers, if you will, and say the nice things when they are here, to see them and hear them and relish them and bathe in them and enjoy them. 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We don't always have time to rebuild the bridges to make amends.
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13: Selling your stuff on social media has become such a big deal that Meta wants in. The Mark Zuckerberg company announces yet another service as part of its platform that it hopes will allow users to sell more of their stuff. It's simply called Seller and has a standalone app. It syncs directly with existing Facebook Marketplace accounts, but it is also designed to make casual selling of one's personal items a bit easier and a bit easier to promote. Just like in other apps such as Poshmark or Etsy, just to name a couple. Seller will also be powered by Meta's AI, which can help with product descriptions and pricing, with the aim of products getting listed for sale much more quickly. The service will also group inbox messages so sellers can more easily communicate with potential buyers. Meta Seller apps are already available for both Apple's iOS and for Android. 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With Fox on Tech, I'm Eben Brown, Fox News.
14: From the trees over your head to the lawn you hate to mow and everything green in between, Garden Mama's here to help you keep on growing. 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
15: Wowie zowie, look at us, Gary.
16: We're all flowery and
15: we're all
16: gardening.
15: Flowered up. That's right. We're all flowered up today. And we have Jacob to thank for that. He's putting it all together just like we hoped he would. He's got everything rocking for us. Thank you so much for interrupting your only day off and coming up here to see me. I appreciate it very, very much.
16: I even wore my elephant ear shirt.
15: I love it. I think it's beautiful. It goes with the background, and it's perfect. You know, I put on this big hydrangea thing today because I thought, well, when else am I going to wear this? You know, it's that time of year. I saw some oak leaf hydrangeas this week, Gary, that just made me wish I had some. You know, if you've got tall pine shade or anything like that, that's one of those plants you really need. It's just gorgeous.
16: Oh, yeah. Some of them are showing out this year.
15: I put in some of your photos.
16: Oh, yeah. There's the turtles from the gardens. Clinton.
15: From the Nature Center.
16: Yeah.
15: There, I don't have any recent things, but I have a bunch of your photos from over the years. Y'all, the man, the myth, the legend, that's no lie. We would not be Super Talk without you. And
16: well,
15: so
16: thank you.
15: My great appreciation to you for all the hours that you've had to carry me around the state to do radio. But I'm only a tiny piece of all of that. So
16: we had to beat the highway down a little bit.
15: I think you know every inch of all those roads. But this morning, I wanted you to come and talk to us because, you know, in another life, you were a Mississippi certified nurseryman. And
16: yes, and
15: indeed, that ain't easy. So,
16: no, it took me a couple of times to go through it and finally pass.
15: Well, and the thing about it is, people tend to go and look online for something, or they get, and if you do that with your lawn care, you'll think you got to be out there every week of your life doing something to get it to grow. And I know that's not true. So I wanted you to come in and help folks with this whole business of fall feeding and then pre-emerge and, oh my heavens, do you ever thatch? I mean, you know, there's like,
16: well, let's just say right now, as dry as it's been, you really don't need to be doing anything to your lawn.
15: Mm-hmm.
16: I mean, even mowing it is stressful to it.
15: And really, you do have to raise that mower height at the end of the summer.
16: Oh, yes, yes. Well, if you mow your grass to short and it's dry, and then let's say you mow on every Monday. Well, okay, I'm going to mow this next Monday. And you go and mow again, and we still don't get a rain. It's putting more stress on your grass.
15: Mm-hmm.
16: Well, it'll just start dampening off.
15: Mm.
16: And once that happens, it's just everything just browns up and turns crispy.
15: And yeah, and it's really fall. It's not winter yet, so it shouldn't be doing that.
16: No, no. Normally we would have, you'd still be mowing grass.
15: Mm-hmm.
16: But since we haven't had a rain in so long, it's just so dry that I wouldn't put anything out right now unless you got chances of some good rain coming through.
15: Mm-hmm.
16: Especially a winterizer. pre-emerge, you can kind of get away with that because you have to put it

0: out and wet it and then leave it alone.
1: And it is a different process.
0: Yes, it's a different process. And, of course, winterizing, all you're doing is trying to build the root system. You're not trying to grow the grass to on the top side of the yard. You're trying to grow it.
1: So, for
0: under.
1: Instance, if your lawn just didn't look great this year, know it's not the pH, you know, you had nothing's changed, really. It's just kind of worn out, and that might be the reason for fall feeding.
0: Well, and also this time of year, you get the you get all your grubworm damage showing up, bug damage showing up, and that usually starts from, like, let's say by a sidewalk, flower bed, driveway, and it just it's an irregular pattern, and it just kind of circles out. Well, what it is the grubworms have worked it early in the spring, and they have eaten all the feeder roots off of it. So if you eat the feeder roots off of it, it can't take up nutrients and water.
1: So they've been in there this whole time trying real hard to tear your lawn up, but now's when it shows.
0: Right, and of course, if you've ever dug a hole in your yard and you dig up these white grub worms that are about 2 inches long, they're about a little bit bigger than a pin, well, he's nothing but a root eater. And he's just going through and just chewing the fiber off the end of the roots. And if you pull that grass up and bump the dirt off of it, you can usually look at the roots and they'll just be nubbed off, literally, just like chopped off on the main little...
1: These are very efficient creatures.
0: Oh, yeah. Well, they spend half their life in the ground, and then, of course, when they come out, they're that little old hard brown back light bug, you call it, around your light that flies around and it's got a hard little shell. Well, that's what a grubworm is.
1: And so if you've seen you may or may not have noticed your lawn, but you may notice that your security light is covered up in these guys. I've seen that at people's houses, and they don't even know they have grubworms, but surprise.
0: Yeah, and of course, it's fertilizer is not going to get you out of that situation. You've got to treat it totally different. You got to try to kill the grubworms and then get you some roots to grow back before you can start growing grass. I mean, every plant, even an impatiens, equal amount of top, equal amount of root makes a healthy plant.
1: Yeah.
0: Well, if you chop half the root off, well, half the top of the plant's going to die. And, of course, as dry as it is, there's a lot of things that's in stress. People don't water right. They go out. They go, I'm going to go water the plants. And they go out there with the hose, and they squirt some water on the plant and on the plot and move on. Well, you need to, this time of year, you got to let it, you water it, fill the pot up, let it drain, go water another pot, come back, fill that first pot back up. Do that several times. That gives that root ball a chance to absorb that water.
1: Y'all, listen to this man. He grows elephant ears bigger than me.
0: It helps to have big bulbs.
1: He knows what he's talking about. But you've grown those into that.
0: Yes.
1: They weren't that big when you planted them. You know, you're really good at that. And it is a thing that takes patience. Everybody wants to say, well, I watered and I'm going to go on and do whatever the next thing is. But you got to focus on watering at least a little while.
0: Especially as dry as it is. Because you're dealing with all that dry dirt that if you squirt the water on, you're trying to, let's say, wet a 6-inch spot. Well, that 10-inch spot's going to take a bunch of your dirt. I mean, a bunch of your water and soak it up.
1: And it'll all be gone. Yeah.
0: Right. And it don't soak up, but just about an inch in the ground. Well, you've got to get that water down in the ground or in the soil so that it stays there.
1: They used to tell us that it was an acre inch per week if you had a full live lawn, you know, landscape or a lawn. And I don't know that we put that much out.
0: No.
1: I think that we just count on the rain to do it, and we haven't. This year is in the years that we've been gardening, you and I, Gary, I really think we have seen that the spring and winter can be just incredibly wet, or there can be not a drop of anything.
0: Oh, yeah.
1: And summer has turned out to be the same way. We were more accustomed to there at least being some storms in the summer, but we're not seeing as much of that.
0: Yeah, you don't see that afternoon late shower that you used to get, like 4 or 5 o'clock downpour. And you just, I mean, the last 2 days I thought we were fixing to get a rip snorter, and it didn't. I dumped all the rain I got night four last out of my rain gauge, and it was 2 drops.
1: Well, it's And it's one of those, I can't remember who called us and said, it's raining across the street. You know, it's not raining in my house, but it's raining over there.
0: That's what's called a spot rain.
1: And that's really been quite the trend this summer. Mm-hmm. And it doesn't make it easier for lawn care. When you have somebody who's coming does come and mow your yard, and presumably is, if you tell them to, or if it's on the program you have with them, put out some fertilizer or some pre-emerge at this point, how do you talk to them? I mean, you can see people putting sprinklers on for hours and it doesn't really do anything, but you can also see people burning up their yards with fertilizer.
0: Oh, yeah.
1: So tell me how we talk about that.
0: Well, anytime you put fertilizer out, it's always good to wet it in a little bit. And I'm not talking
1: about... Do you do it before or after?
0: After.
1: Okay.
0: I mean, unless you're doing a pre-emerge, and some of those pre-emerges, it says dampen lawn first. That makes the chemical on the outer
1: coating.
0: Now
1: we're back to have to read the directions.
0: Yes. read the directions when all else fails. But all fertilizer is not sling and water.
1: And we have seen, we've all seen people do that.
0: Yes. And, you know, they get out there with the bag and they just walk around with their hand and sling it. Well, and then you got stripes and strips in your yard where the fertilizer went between your fingers and everywhere. It's just better to even use a handheld spreader. Just anything that can spread it a little evenly.
1: There's some that look like a box and you can turn the crank on them. And
0: yeah,
1: some
0: it looks
1: that
0: like a big flour sifter,
1: behind.
0: But it's, yeah, it's got a little
1: wheel
0: on the bottom.
1: It gives you a little bit more even coverage.
0: Yeah. But, this time of year, it's really critical. I mean, to get rain. I mean, you've got to have moisture if you've fertilized or put, you know, some kind of a fertilizer out, because it works off of water.
1: We have advice from Richard, who used to work with Extension, and this is good advice that I know that too few of us will ever take. A rain gauge on the lawn and time the amount until you have an inch of water in the rain gauge in terms of watering. Yeah, and I wish I would do that. But if you get rain, just subtract from what you put in with the sprinkler. And that's very true. But I got to say, there's a lot of waste in that overhead sprinkler business.
0: Mm-hmm.
1: There's just
0: a lot of evaporation.
1: We have to think about that too, you know. But you're right, rain gauges are really valuable.
0: Hey, look, the cheap redneck way is take an empty tuna fish can, sit it out there close to your sprinkler and catch it. And then
1: see what you're getting.
0: And see what you're getting. I mean, that's low tech.
1: Yeah, I've had a mason jar for years, you know, one of those little squat ones, and it tells me when it's... But I do like a rain gauge because it is not only more precise, it also gives you bragging rights when you have like 7.5 inches of water in your...
0: Right. Well, the weatherman says we got 2 inches at the airport, and I got 5 in my rain gauge.
1: Exactly. And so I think that helps, you know, that really helps. I'm going to roll back. You know, Richard's not going to appreciate this. I'm famous for going back and reading the previous texts, even though they're not to me, because I'm a word person. And Richard says WWL 870 was the first radio talk morning show with Bob Ruby. He's right. Then at night they would power up and you could listen to them all over the country. That's absolutely the truth. We could listen to WWL when we were driving across Texas in the middle of the night, you know. Thousands and thousands of miles, which we were celebrating on Thursday, National Radio Day.
0: Yeah.
1: So I'm sure that's what that was in context of.
0: Well, back in the 70s, it was KAY Little Rock.
1: Thank you. Yes.
0: Baker Street
1: Theater. Yeah. Yeah. And if it got crossed up, you could hear Wolfman Jack sometimes.
0: Oh, yeah.
1: Y'all who don't know about this, we did put aluminum foil on our screens in our house with the radio antenna hooked up to it. I have no idea if it helped.
0: Trying to knock more radio waves down.
1: It really seemed to help. I don't know if there's anything rational about it, but we all did that. Gary and I didn't know each other until we were grown, so we were doing this in two different states at two different times. When you talk to people, though, whoever were KAAY buffs, and they do still, I mean, they're not like they were, but they still have a real great fan following, people will always talk about that aluminum foil antenna.
0: Yeah, well, I mean, sometimes that does work.
1: Sometimes it worked. We were able to listen to WLS out of Chicago that way.
0: Mm-hmm.
1: You know, we were able to listen to a lot of that stuff.
0: Well, that was back before you had the Sirius radio and all that.
1: Yeah, it was. We didn't have a lot of places to go. We were

0: literally in the night turning that little dial trying to find something.
1: Yeah, you
0: to
1: had
0: a
1: FM and an AM, and that was your.
0: That's it. And we have really, you know, the good news for those of us who love sound and love music coming in and all that sort of stuff, people talking about things, is the really good news is that it does go greater than any of us could have imagined. The joke is that most of us went into radio so that nobody would see us.
1: Right.
0: And we could talk in the dark.
1: Well, the joke is also, it's like you've got a face for radio and a voice for newsprint.
0: That's right. That's exactly right. And luckily, we've survived all of that.
1: That's right.
0: Even more surprising, I think, is that there are people like Jacob who are actually interested in coming into this business. Quite frankly, it doesn't get a good rap. You know, people ask
1: no,
0: me.
1: No, if you get into radio to get rich, you need to rethink that line of
0: thinking. You need
1: to reconsider
0: what you're doing. Talk to me, Gary, about the whole business of pre-emerging the lawn. Is it 6 months? Why do some people split the dose?
1: Well,
0: help me out.
1: Most
0: with
1: of them are 90 to 120 days of activity. Once you've activated it, what pre-emerge is? It's a chemical that you put out. It you wet it, and it puts down an invisible barrier. And if that weed seed, let's say it's a poana or whatever, that little seed sitting there dormant, waiting moisture and temperature to be right, and it's going to germinate. Well, if you've got your pre-emerge out, when it gets to that temperature and it germinates, it kills that little germination root. So it never, ever totally germinates. And that, you know, if you don't never germinate, you don't have the weed. And
0: chamber bitter and burgrass and those things that I think of that are my most obnoxious ones.
1: Oh, yeah. Well, and of course, here is Kentucky bluegrass.
0: Ugh, everywhere.
1: Yeah. And it's easy to pass on. Because, I mean, these lawnmower services, they don't wash their lawnmowers.
0: Oh, now that's another thing we need to talk about. Because people don't.
1: Mm-mm.
0: And if it happens to be, we're going to have to take a break here in a moment, but there are really a lot of good reasons to wash that mower deck that people just don't think about. Gary O'Kane is my guest this morning. This is the Garden Mama Show. Guess what? We're talking lawn care. Come on, weigh in with us. What do you think? We'll be right back.

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0: Ring those cowbells.
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0: who is, well, renowned as the hardest working man in the building, and that's because he's not in the building most of the time. He's out climbing a transmitter or taking care of something that fell apart. Frankly, the to-do list is a fright with you, Gary, so thank you for coming in to talk about lawn care today.
1: Oh, yeah, it's flash from the past.
0: It is, and you know what? People are, I've had the question, that's that same question, just, you know this, we've been answering this question for a long time, can I burn my Bermuda grass?
1: Yes, but don't.
0: Well, exactly, please don't, but yes, you know, you could do that, but you really shouldn't do that.
1: No, not now. You burn down half the county.
0: Well, and the other part, the other problem, of course, is that you don't know how long, you know. Oh, I got to tell you, Kenneth in Starkville has sent you his elephant ears, which are as tall as the tree. So Jacob will show those to you in just a minute. Thank you, Kenneth. Appreciate you. That's so great. Someone weighs in to tell us that when he used to do lawn care out in the West, a lot of people purchased their own equipment to use on their property only. It's really smart if you can do it, because it is one of those things. We are talking about people not mowing, not washing off the mower deck between your yard and the next one. When I think about that, what I think about always is brown patch.
1: Mm-hmm.
0: But I'm sure there's other stuff that can spread. Tell us about that a little bit, please.
1: Oh, there's viruses, and I mean, there's weed seed. I mean, let's say you're mowing a property that has a big thistle, and it's gone to seed on top, got that big flowery head, and you run over it with that deck, and it's got a little moisture from the grass up in there. Well, a lot of those weed seed and debris is going to stick or either get on top of the deck. Well, you load it up in your truck and you go to the next house and unload it and drive across the lot, you know, and mow the grass. And when you get through, they may not have had a thistle even in that yard.
0: But they do now.
1: Yeah, but maybe 8 months down the road, it starts, got thistles popping up.
0: Yeah.
1: And they're like, well, how'd that get here? Well, you've got a guy that comes every week that's transporting weed seed everywhere he goes unless he wrenches that deck off. Because, I mean, you see these big commercial mowers, and they're piled up with dirt and debris and grass clippings on top of the mower.
0: Yeah, that's
1: and,
0: true.
1: And, you know, you hit a
0: they
1: bump.
0: Don't all blow off when you go down the road either.
1: No, I mean, and, of course, when you're running that thing and you hit a dip or something, it's going to jump or bounce. And, of course, anything that's loose is going to fall off.
0: Yeah. The next thing you know, you've got spurge where you didn't have any before, or you've got,
1: well,
0: you know,
1: it's
0: any
1: like
0: of those others.
1: Years,
0: you know,
1: ago when we had that, what they called AIDS for grass, you know, and it was a virus.
0: Yeah, yeah.
1: And it was like, you know, you've got to wash your lawnmowers or else you'd be spreading it around the neighborhood. And that's how it was being spread, was by dirty lawnmowers.
0: That's something. And we really don't think about it even if we use our own equipment on our yard. You still need to clean it.
1: I mean, the last thing I do when I get through mowing my grass is take the hose and just rinse it off and raise it up and rinse the bottom of it off. I mean, I'm not scrubbing it perfectly clean. I'm just knocking all the excess debris out.
0: Exactly. Well, we're going to have a real reunion today. Ken Hackman, our birdman, is on the phone. Good morning, Ken. Thanks for joining in today.
2: Good morning, Nellie. How are you?
0: Doing great. What's going on, sir?
2: Well, I just wanted to call in and give everybody a quick reminder that we are entering the next 3 or 4 weeks, the peak of the hummingbird migration season, and everybody should have those feeders out, clean, full, and raring to go, because our best numbers of the year will be over this next 3 or 4 weeks.
0: We've been talking today about the North Mississippi Hummingbird Festival, where you and I are going to be, and a couple of people have sent in pictures of their favorite feeders, and a couple of people have asked questions about, you know, how come the birds don't like my feeder? I don't know if I'm saying what you would say, but I really do think that it's a lot, in part, changing that nectar, changing that solution more often than you might want to in weather like this, and also where you hang the feeder makes a difference.
2: Well, mine are hung in the back near a red buckeye that, of course, isn't blooming now, but it bloomed early in the spring. I've got several feeders back in that area. And then my others are in my wildflower bed out front, and that is blooming right now. And, of course, that just pulls them in. Anything you can do to add color. And And the best hummingbird feeders for me are those that are kept clean every 3 or 4 days this time of year.
0: Mm-hmm.
2: And
0: mm-hmm.
2: Also, I like the kind that have the dish underneath the feeder ports.
0: Mm-hmm.
2: It's almost like a bowl with a cap on top that they feed down through the cap.
0: Yeah, I like that too.
2: And the ones where the liquid is in a hourglass shape or a tube shape up above the feeding ports, those leak. They attract bees and wasps, and they're just not a good situation. Especially if you keep them clean and wash them, that soap will lower the viscosity of mm-hmm. the fluid in there that actually helps to push them to stay
0: leaky.
2: Mm-hmm. Mm-hmm. And I always like it when the fluid is underneath the feeding port.
0: Really smart. Really smart. I look forward to seeing you next month. We're going to have a good time.
1: Look, I have two hummingbird feeders hung up in my backyard. And it's funny that Ruby Throat found the first one and was real protective, you know. But I've got two greenheads, and they fight each other like tooth and nail. I mean, it's like fighter jets flying around you.
0: We just got a text from someone that's having that same situation.
1: So I went and bought another feeder and put it up close to the other one. So now it's funny. It's like the greenhead has taken over one of the feeders, and the Ruby Throat takes over the other feeder. And they both, like, they'll be sitting there, and, of course, they'll chase each other, but then they go back to their feeder. It's kind of funny. It's like they've established their territory. And, of course, I've got one of those little red-headed sparrows. And that booger has found out that he can get on my feeder and stand a certain way and just rob it.
0: Oh, no.
1: I mean, I've caught him twice out there on it and just drinking it up.
2: Yes, and that's because you've got the feeder ports below where the fluid is.
1: Mm-hmm.
2: Get the kind with the feeder ports on top, and he can't get to that.
0: Now,
2: the ones with the green head and the ruby throat are both the same species. In our area, we only have one species normally. We did have a record this week, and this is very exciting, and I don't think we've had it. I've got to check with the Bird Records Committee. We have a first sighting ever of green-breasted mango in Mississippi.
0: Oh, my goodness.
2: American

0: that was seen in Stone County, and I'm waiting to get back some information on that bird. She sent it to me actually she posted it on the Mississippi Bird Watchers Facebook page, which I'll also plug. Mississippi Bird Watchers Facebook page. Over 30,000 members of that Facebook page.
1: It's fun too. It's fun. It's a good site. A good group. For sure.
0: It's a good group of people.
1: Dot and Bolton says the hummingbirds are going crazy at her house too today. They're enjoying the slightly cooler temperature today.
0: It looks like Star Wars at my place. And another thing that's real interesting is that the birds that you're seeing at your feeder today, you said you had one that was controlling. The birds you see at your feeder today are not there tomorrow. It's a different set of birds.
1: Hmm.
0: They like the same perch because the same perch is the best.
1: Mm-hmm.
0: When you have a male that's dominating like that, he's always going to want to be dominating.
1: Well, and we've got a text from someone telling us that there's as many as 10 hummingbirds trying to get to the feeder, and her dominant one won't let them anywhere near it. So that's why they go on to the neighbor.
0: That's why you cluster your feeders.
1: Mm-hmm,
0: I put mine in a cluster, and that way one bird can't control them all.
1: I love that. What fun. Thank you, Ken. It's just a pleasure. It's so good
0: Absolutely.
1: To hear from you.
0: And I will see you soon.
1: Yes, very soon. We'll be there in South Haven the 12th and the 13th. Thanks again for calling. Gary, we have another text for you. There are tiny little black ants all over the grass in my yard. Are they hunting water, or are they starting new nests? That's a tough one.
2: Yeah, but if they're black ants, they're not fire ants.
1: No.
2: I mean, they could be just sweet ants hunting water or moving.
1: Yeah.
2: But a black ant is either a army ant, you know, they're big, or carpenter ant.
1: That's right. That's right. I forgot about them.
2: You know, carpenter ants are bigger than fire ants.
1: Mm-hmm.
2: I mean, they're twice the size of a fire ant. But a fire ant, you know what fire ant is. I mean, it lights you up in a heartbeat.
1: Yes.
2: But, I mean, I haven't, since it's gotten so dry, the fire ants have just gone back down to the ground.
1: Right. They have to go where the water is for them. And
2: right.
1: That's why they pop up after so much rain will fall, because they got to get away from it.
2: Mm-hmm.
1: You know, they spend most of their time trying to figure out where they're going to live.
2: I know. And it's like that. In the wintertime, they burrow down and seal themselves up, so they have like a little, their ecosystems, like the mini heater that keeps them alive. And, you know, if the ground don't freeze, they don't, you know, you don't kill them.
1: No, not at all. And it has to be frozen for several weeks before they actually
2: lose it. Oh, yeah, it ain't just
1: their,
2: like overnight.
1: You know,
2: no.
1: You know, it's a big thing. That's one of the reasons, of course, why we're seeing so much more monitoring of them going up through Missouri and places like that they didn't used to even consider. Well, it's like the armadillos. You know, the armadillos didn't used to move north either. But now we've got them sighted in many places, kind of like Ken's hummingbird. It's an interesting thing. That's a beautiful shot of that. Is that a mallard? What is that?
2: Mm-hmm.
1: Your duck. It's gorgeous.
2: Male mallard.
1: Gary's so good. That's so much fun. We have a couple of people that are kind enough to let us use their photos on the green screen, and then, of course, we're building the world's largest archive of garden people's photos and all of that. That cool spider. I love that picture. Talk to me a little bit about this issue that someone has written to me, and she just sent me another note and said, did he say anything about dethatching and thatching? How do you know when to do that? People used to talk about it all the time, and now you don't hardly ever hear about it, but you still see the shoes with the spikes on the bottom of them that don't work.
2: If you're one of the people that catches their grass clippings and, you know, disposes of them, you shouldn't really have a big thatch problem.
1: Mm-hmm, mm-hmm.
2: But if you just keep mowing your grass and piling it up on top of it, it does build up a thicker thatch. And of course, in some of this clay or dirt around here, if you do aerate it, you got to come back with some sand to fill them holes up, or else the clay soil just seals back up.
1: That's true. That's very true.
2: But it's a very time consuming, and you do that early spring. This time of year, you really don't want to pull plugs out of your yard and put sand out and have to spread it and all that. And then
1: it's too hot for me to be out there.
2: Oh, and then hope for the rain.
1: Yeah. It's usually something that people seem to notice and ask about at the end of the summer because they're in the lawn more than they are the rest of the year.
2: Well, and you know, if it gets dry and stuff starts showing up.
1: You start to see it. We also have been taught, this is another one of those, somebody in Ohio knew it was a good idea to let your lawn, your blades go down into the lawn and be the fertilizer for it. But here in the deep south, we have more green grass cutting off than we can possibly compost into that lawn. Mm-hmm. So I think at least every third or fourth time you need to pick those blades up and go compost them somewhere else. Don't try and let it fall into the lawn. Should it be more often than that? I mean, I don't know, but that is the main source of all this squishiness.
2: Right.
1: But, and of course, what happens if it gets too thick, the grass can't come up through it.
2: Well, it don't let air down into the roots. But, yeah, I mean, this time of year, I mean, I've seen teenage trees, you might say. They're not full grown, but they're not little bitty trees. And they're just in heavy, heavy heat stress. I mean, there's a maple tree across the street from me. I think it's going to die at my house. I mean, it's turning real bright yellow.
1: Oh, my. That shouldn't be doing that right now.
2: No. And there's a oak tree out in the parking lot here at the building. And that baby's done turned totally brown. Mm. All the leaves hadn't dropped yet, but it's just totally crunched.
1: And, of course, the trees will try to survive. They'll try and change, you know, they'll try and relocate their nutrients or get the water so that it's only going to the trunk or the main branches. But there is a point where what we call premature defoliation for the fall trees happens. Dogwoods, I think about Japanese maples. But when it's an oak and a regular big maple tree, that's a more dangerous situation.
2: Because, I mean, it may drop all its leaves, and of course, we have a wet winter. It may come back next year. Then again, it may totally die.
1: One of the things that you told me a long time ago, and I have watched for this in other people's gardens, is you don't see the damage right away.
2: No.
1: You know, there's things that bloom when they're out of bloom, and then all of a sudden they're back in bloom again, and you look down and there's a crack at the base of the shrub. Well, that's the last gasp, as it were. This is not our last gasp. We're going to full frog hop out of here and come back with Gary for one more segment. Y'all are so sweet. People are weighing in on the text line with how terrific you are. So let your egos just swell up a little bit, and we'll be right back.

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0: We're all hoping for some rain. I had a request earlier, Gary, from somebody saying, please play more rain songs.
1: Yes.
0: We don't think we can conjure it, but we're working on it. Dot in Bolton that has the wonderful hummingbirds was also talking about her Christmas cactus. She's got one that's 20 years old. She beats me. Mine's only about 12. So has both new growth and wilted tips. So my suggestion to her is, because I just moved one of mine into more shade, the heat is just terrific on those things right now, and the plant just can't keep up. So give it a little break, and I think it will be okay. There's such a great show today. Thank you very, very much. Here's a good one for you, Gary, because I don't know the answer to this. Nathan says he's got bahia grass in his dad's yard that has crossed from the pasture into the front yard.
1: Oh, my gosh.
0: What do I do now?
1: What kind of lawn does he have?
0: That's a good question. He might be able to tell us, but he said he'll talk to us about it later on if necessary. But that is a problem. It's kind of like that, the thistle, you know, when it gets there, it's there. Goodness.
1: Well, the hay field's expanded.
0: Yeah, it has. And we don't want to have to cut hay in the front yard,
1: no.
0: But we get it. The bahia is really aggressive.
1: But yeah.
0: And so that's
1: you're gonna have to find either a MSMA or something like that. That'll, you know, it depends on what kind of grass you got.
0: Yeah, it depends on whether your grass can take the treatment you want to give it.
1: Yes, and also as hot as it is.
0: Woo.
1: I'd be leery on spraying, you know, any, you know, type of weed killer, unless you just really want to kill everything you're going to want to spray.
0: Well, yeah, because you may end up having to put the lawn back in if you go too hard and fast right now. That's
1: true. Nellie, I have fought Dallas grass when I first moved into where I'm at now. I've fought Dallas grass 5 years. And I mean, finally got it knocked down. Well, by God, this year I've got Dallas grass going to come back in my front yard. And of course, the only way to kill that is to wait till everything dies off and then go out there and spray Roundup on it.
0: Yeah, spot treat that.
1: Yeah.
0: And frankly, some years, the way it's going, the lawn's not going to die back at all.
1: Mm-mm.
0: I mean, you know, we have to wait for that little window.
1: Mm-hmm.
0: It's really a tough thing. This is a good question, Sparky. Thank you. Yes, you're talking about solarization, one of me and Gary's favorite things. Put that clear plastic down, not black plastic, not anything else, not a cover of any other sort. Clear plastic, thick, 6 mil, literally survey it

0: put it in there, whether it's a trench or bricks on top of it or whatever you're doing. And if you only have a month that you can leave it there, this is the month to do it.
1: Oh, yeah.
0: So 6 weeks, 8 weeks is even better.
1: Because it will cook it.
0: It'll cook it, and you'll be able to get in there and get those weeds, get that grass or weeds out, and whatever it is, and then be able to plant the bed. He's hoping to put in a bed this fall.
1: That's nature's way of killing everything.
0: I really do think. I mean, all we're doing is amplifying the greenhouse effect very effectively, better than any of us could do with some other thing. I have seen that lately some old-fashioned cloches that are made out of glass, and I thought, well, that's really, you know, like bell jars, except on a bigger scale. And I thought, well, that's really pretty, but it would kill anything I put it on top of.
1: It'd be 1,000 degrees in there.
0: Exactly. We would just not get it.
1: And years of you and I knowing about greenhouses, it gets hot in a greenhouse.
0: It really, really does. It's really something. Thank you for your shout-out. We're getting another couple of shout-outs on what to kill that Dallas grass with. I have to tell you, we're looking at Coggin grass. We used to think Johnson grass was a problem, but now that we've got these other big things, those are just perennial plants. We may as well figure out a way to like make chair seats out of them or something, because we're going to have them for a while.
1: Well, and Nell, you've moved down into a total different zone anyway.
0: I'm back home again, yeah.
1: I mean, it's like you're in the tropical
0: pretty
1: zone
0: close.
1: Down there. Yeah.
0: Pretty close. Yeah, we're up in, we're in 9A, but we're pretty close. One of the issues always when I was at LSU, of course, it's the same zone, and we tweak things a little bit, but there are a lot of plants that grow in Jackson now that didn't grow there 30 years ago when I moved there. And we're able to get sestrums to overwinter and, you know, quite a few things. So, I don't know, Greg, I'll have to check on that for you. I'll tell you how to get in touch with him. Coffee bean weed. My bed is full of coffee bean weed. I don't know that plant.
1: It's a field weed.
0: Okay. That's
1: probably why. I have to find a spray. I mean, coffee weed's one of those, it's invasive as heck if you let it go to seed.
0: Well, I mean, and it's like chamber bitter then. If you don't get it at the beginning, you're stuck with it.
1: Mm-hmm.
0: That's for true. And I don't have a good answer to it, but it is one of those things. There are things that really do better when it's too hot and dry for everything else. You know, they win the competition, and chamber bitter is one of those.
1: A weed's always going to be tougher than what you're trying to grow.
0: Well, that's kind of how it goes. That's why there are people who say, why don't we just grow the things we call weeds?
1: Because they don't bloom.
0: Because they're not pretty. Uh-huh. They itch. There's all kind of reasons.
1: And they'll take over your yard.
0: And there's a lot of them that will take over the yard. That is for true. There are so many competing, I hesitate on the word invasive just because there's some that are really like tallow trees that truly will come in and wipe out anything else that's growing in a place. But there are others that we just don't get after them quick enough.
1: Mm-hmm.
0: You know, and I feel sure that there's some things, chamber bitter, coffee bean weed, those are all things that are going to be really harder to control. The more you get them in there, the harder they are to control. That's for true. You just are wonderful. You have to come back and see us again very soon. Okay?
1: Well, Nell, it's been fun playing radio with you this morning.
0: Well, it's important that we get other voices to talk about things, particularly like you, because you know so much more stuff than I do about different pieces of this garden puzzle that we're always trying to put together. But it's also just fun. You've done so much radio in your career that it's just a treat to be able to hear your voice, and that's what I'm hearing on the text line and on my own private text. Everybody's just so glad that you're there. Guess what, folks? This isn't the only place you run into him, so just listen and you'll catch up with him.
1: Hey, Nell, real quick, it's kind of like I told Alex. She's got her a little orchid she bought on sale at the grocery store, you know, and I was telling her how to take care of it, and she goes, well, you know I'm going to kill it. I said, well, Alex, you can turn a brown thumb into a green thumb. And she's like, well, how do you do that? I said, you got to kill a few things, and you got to learn what they like and how to water
0: them.
1: I mean,
0: that's right.
1: I said, but everybody can change that black thumb or brown thumb to a green thumb.
0: Start off, you get three instead of just one. So then when you kill one, you still got two to work on.
1: That's right.
0: That was my theory when I first started growing sun patients. I planted one and it didn't do anything. So I went back and got three more and the whole thing turned into a bed, you know, because it was a plant I had never grown before. I didn't know what to do with it. And I think that that's how we learn, is not only from one another, but also just from that experience. I say all the time, you know, gardening can be a very, very lonely occupation or vocation or hobby or whatever you want to call it, because you get out in your yard and, you know, that might be when you turn the phone off. You don't listen to the thing and the people that are trying to get you to talk to them. You're just out there by yourself. So that's why we come in here on Saturdays, to have a collective group of folks that are all kind of interesting in it, you know, that are, that's absolutely true. Weeds are nature's healers. That's true in some cases. Insects are nature's garbage collectors. That's true in some cases. That's very true. I have a year and a half old azaleas. We'll have to answer that one next week. We're out of here. Hey, listen, Gary, thank you so very much. Y'all want to get in touch with Gary O'Kane? Get in touch with me, mamaonair@yahoo.com. I'll put you in touch with him. You're terrific. Thank you. Thank you, Jacob. Appreciate you, preacher. We'll be back next week.
1: Have a good
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1: Right after it, the Chitlin Circuit came on, which is a program about Bobby Rush. I've seen it before, the whole thing, all the way through, but it's so good. I watched most of it, and then I said, I gotta get to sleep. I gotta go to sleep. But it was great. But part of the governor's speech, which I think was absolutely true, is that our future is bright, and the future in Mississippi here is absolutely bright. We've come so far in the past number of years, and yet we've got so far yet to go, and the opportunities in this state are like they've never been before, and they will, I mean, wow, it's amazing the opportunities people have to either get together with individuals and make their living here in this state and make a fine living in this state. And that was all part of what the governor was talking about last night, how this state really, it's an amazing place. And I just dearly love Mississippi. I mean, as a young man, everybody probably knows that listens to the show that I grew up on Cape Cod, Massachusetts. But I've been here for 40 plus years, probably longer than that. Longer than that, for sure. And I just absolutely love this state. It's just like I would never go, ever go back to Massachusetts ever or anywhere up north. It's just, I just love it here so very, very much. Great opportunities. And Super Talk is also a great, great opportunity. And seeing Steve Azar on the celebration of the 250th anniversary, Mississippi celebration of the 250th anniversary was absolutely wonderful. And then I was flipping through Facebook this morning before I came in. I was looking at, Gerard Clifford he went to the subcontractors meeting because Joel Waters had invited him, and he invited me also. And, of course, I got tied up and got busy and didn't go, and I wish I had. And it was at the subcontractors. They had an annual luncheon, and Gerard had gone and really enjoyed it, and because he's really good friends with Joel Waters as well. But it was a great, great program, and I wish I had gone to it. But at any rate, that's the way things go. But here I am this morning, and of course, the text line is always open. Any text questions you have, we'll be happy to take, be happy to answer, be happy to talk to them. 601-879-4395 is our C-Spire text line. And we've got on the other side of the glass, we've got Jacob in there this morning. Morning, how are you today?
2: I'm doing good. Happy to be here.
1: Man, we're happy to have you for sure. Also good. Caleb's hidden in the background back there.
2: Yeah, just making sure I don't mess up too bad.
1: Nah, you're not. I don't think you will. I think you got it down, man. You're doing a great job, and I appreciate it. I appreciate it very, very much. But, we're going to head into some different things this morning. And I thought we first would talk about would be air conditioning units, or more specifically an HVAC central unit. It needs to be sized to your house. A lot of people think that oversizing the unit, it'll keep their house cooler and it'll be cheaper and it'll be better. Well, yeah, it'll work to reach the temperature that you set it at, but somehow it doesn't run long enough to remove the humidity. So oversizing a unit really isn't a benefit by any means. You need to size a unit to your house, and that's very, very, very important to do, to size it too large. Like I said, the logic says that, gosh, it makes more sense to have a bigger unit and have more air blowing through. Well, that's not good logic. That's just not really the way to look at it. Just size it to your house. That's very, very important. And, of course, while I'm at it, I might as well talk about cleaning filters out. Clean your filters at least once a month. Change the filter on your AC unit in the summertime. And don't use it.

0: those heavy duty filters, it just stops too much air. Use a light duty filter, one that's probably going to help you a little more. One that'll do a whole lot better than, and never put anything in front of your return air so that it can breathe. Your HVAC unit needs as much air coming back to it as it does putting out, for sure. I'm choking. I'll be okay in a minute. But until that, we'll just have to get through it, that's all. But anyway, and another thing that's very important is a lot of people want to take their outside condenser unit, and I've seen it boxed in with lattice panels or boxed in with just to keep it. They think it's unsightly, so they keep it hidden behind trees and bushes. Well, that's not helping your unit at all. Don't box it in at all. Don't hide it, and don't. It always should be exposed where it can get as much air into it as possible. It's very, very important. And that's my neighbor, when he first moved into the house next door, their unit was always boxed in with lattice panels to make it less what he thought, well, what the previous owner had thought was more sightly. And I think one of the first things he did when he moved in was remove that box around his condenser unit outside, which was nothing but helping the unit all the way through. And that's something I think people should be aware of, and they should be doing all the time. That's very important. So, those are a couple of things about your AC unit that are very, very important and you should know about. And that's something that I think everybody needs to practice that kind of situation. And of course, Pure Air Consultants, PAC, is a company that been a sponsor on this program for a long, long time. And that's the things that Nikki talks about a lot. And we'll have Ron as a guest here, I don't know, in the next few weeks or so. And we'll talk a little more about your AC unit and all the things that can important and what they do. And then, of course, today our guest is going to be Patton Seabrook. We're going to have him on board, who, strangely enough, I found out that Caleb Sellers is a real good friend of the Seabrooks. And we'll talk about that. Well, matter of fact, I think we're going to get Caleb in here when we start talking to Patton about that whole thing. So, looking forward to doing that, and that will be a lot of fun. But at any rate, let's get on with the handyman stuff before we get carried away, because we do get carried away from time to time. Frank Lloyd Wright actually has a house in Jackson, or probably more than one, but anyway, in Jackson in the Fondren District at 306 Glenway Drive. And it's now owned by the Mississippi Museum of Art and designed by Frank Lloyd Wright in 1950. And it's open for public tours. Frank Lloyd Wright really believed, honestly, that a house should be as organic as possible, growing on a site in harmony with nature. And that was his belief, and that's the way he always designed houses, to be in harmony with nature. Now, most houses are just built, and they're built, of course, some built better than others, and some are really built really well, and some, I mentioned Joel White a little earlier. I mean, Joel Waters, I'm sorry, Joel Waters a little earlier. His house is built out of what's called ICFs, that's insulated concrete forms, which makes it like a bomb shelter, like a wind shelter or a tornado shelter. The house is so structurally sound, it's unbelievable. I really am a true believer in ICFs, that's insulated concrete forms. And what they are, quite simply, is they're styrofoam forms that are about the size of maybe a little wire. I think they're about 8 inches deep. And with inside of those goes all sorts of rebar, horizontally and vertically. And then you pour cement inside that. And you have not only insulation, but you have the strength of cement that is unbelievably strong. So, yeah, that helps an awful lot in building a house. And that house is really built structurally sound, which I think I just believe in a whole lot that every house should be. We're getting so many changes in weather today, in this day and age, not just today, just this. I mean, you just look at the past month. The temperature's been unreal. I mean, wow.
1: I know. You give me 3 minutes in the sun, I'll be sweating up a storm.
0: I know. I mean, during this kind of weather, when it's like 100 plus outside, I'm staying in the house, man.
1: I mean, you give me long enough, I might as well just be a liquid. I don't think I count as a solid anymore.
0: Yeah, there you go. Well, the truth of the matter is most of our body is made up with liquid, is water. And to be out in that weather, I don't know. I guess there's some people that have to work in that weather all the time, regardless. And, you know, wow. And I'm just amazed that, like the postmen, for instance, the United States Post Office, how they drive around all day long, and most of the time in unconditioned vehicles, delivering the mail. And they do that from as long as they can. I don't know how they do that every day, but they do. And my regard, man, I have so much respect for what they do and what they, you know, they're amazing people. They really are amazing people. I just... Wow. But at any rate, that's, you should go see that Frank Lloyd Wright house, 306 Glenway Drive, in the Fondren District. And Fondren District has come a long, long way. It really, really has. And while we're talking about the Fondren District, that's where Ardenland is. He has an office in the Fondren District as well, and he is a music promoter, and he has great, great, absolutely groups all over the state in different venues. And I think tonight he has amazing, I've forgotten the name of the group that he's having tonight in the dueling, but they'll be a pretty amazing little group, amazing, little, worth going to see for sure. And he always has somebody that's unique and a little while ago, he had Steve Forbert in there, and I think coming up, he's got some great artists lined up. So check it out. Just go to ardenland.com and check it out and see what's happening. You'll be happy you did, because believe me, there's an awful lot in there to see. So, all right. And also Frank Lloyd Wright, something I forgot to mention is he believes that homes should be designed for human happiness. Wow. A little sign on the refrigerator that says, your home brings you much pleasure. You love the place you live. And that's, it's a little, it can't, I actually got that saying out of a Chinese cookie. And I said, I like that. And I cut it out and put it, stuck it on the refrigerator. And it's been there for probably 4 or 5 years. A good friend of mine gave it to me. So it's just an amazing thing. And homes should be designed for human happiness, because that's the one place where we should get away from the world, put down all of our social media devices, whether it be our cell phones or our tablets or whatever. Our homes are our escape place for us, our place to go and just get away from the madhouse of living in society, because regardless of whether you feel it or not, living in society every day and going to work every day and seeing people every day, there's probably more stress put on us than we actually realize, and we deal with it because it's part of life. But we need to let it go when we go home. That's what your home is all about, relaxing and enjoying. And so that's why I do the handyman show, so that you can just take as good care of your home as you possibly can, because it is your sanctuary, your place you can get away, and your place you can go to and enjoy. So get to your house and enjoy it very much.

Hey, it's important to do. It's important to do. All right. Well, we'll talk a little bit about stick building a house. And a lot of houses, most houses are built today, stick built on site. But it does sound to me like we're coming up on a short break. And we've got Patton C. Brooks going to be on the line with us very shortly. And we'll talk to him. He's at a family retreat today, and we'll talk about that in a little while, too, about why he's there. And also get Caleb in here, because he knows the Seabrook family really well. So enjoy it, and we'll be back in a little while. Don't you go away. Buddy Slork, Handyman Show right here. Don't you leave Super Talk at all. Be back.

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0: Yeah. We're going to listen to Queen. That's a great stuff. I can't get away from just listening to music all the time. it's a wonderful thing. All right, on the phone we should have Pat Seabrook. Pat, you there?
1: Hey, buddy, what's going on?
0: Oh, man, we're just hanging out here with, and I brought somebody in the studio that your family knows pretty well, just to yak a little bit with you. I know you're at I'm calling it a family retreat down in one of your hideouts there, and I think you're celebrating a birthday of your daughter. Is that correct?
1: That is correct, buddy.
0: Well,
1: sure
0: that's
1: is.
0: Great. Well, who I got next door is Caleb Saylor is here. He wanted to say hello so badly.
1: Sure.
0: I said, sure, man, jump in and come on.
2: Yeah, I was telling Buddy.
1: There you go.
2: Patton, I was telling Buddy that I think I spent a good bit of my eighth grade at Christ Covenant School Friday nights at y'all's house, and I was very grateful y'all would have me, but I was also concerned that Pat and I would get into a lot of trouble, too, because we were little troublemakers at that age.
1: Hey, that's right, but, you know, guys, at that age, you know, that's kind of what they do. y'all do have a tendency to grow up, though, and that's a good thing.
2: Yeah, trying to sneak out of the house and ring people's doorbells and run away and hide in bushes and then get yelled at and then get in trouble, then eventually get whooped for doing that, and then and now we have jobs and we're paying our own bills and taking care of ourselves, so even when we were doing wrong, something good came out of it.
1: That's right. Those were good days, though.
0: Yeah, those were great days. Patton, something right. That Caleb and I were talking about is that you never had any problem disciplining your children correctly, and neither did his parents have trouble disciplining their children correctly. And I really think that's a whole lot with what's going on with society today. There's not enough of that going on. And
1: unfortunately, I think you're correct, buddy.
0: Yeah.
1: We kind of, you know, sometimes old school isn't that bad, you know.
0: I agree. I totally agree because, yeah, I grew up in a family where we were well-disciplined.
2: Yeah, I learned how to say yes, sir, and yes, ma'am very quickly. I learned how to look my elders in the eye and do what they told me to do. Not just out of happenstance, but because the fear of God was struck into me by my father.
1: Well, that's how it's supposed to work.
0: Well, at any rate, happy birthday to your daughter, by the way.
1: Well, thank you, buddy. I appreciate that.
0: And you said she has a little child as well?
1: Yeah, we have a baby down here with us.
0: Well, a grandchild.
1: They're doing great. We're having a great time.
0: Oh, that's wonderful. I'm glad. I just enjoy the day, man. And really, I hope you really do.
1: But, oh, yeah, this morning was nice.
0: Yeah,
1: it
0: was.
1: The first couple of hours of daylight was really nice.
0: Well, actually, today's not going to be quite as hot as it is. It's going to be hot, but it's not going to be hot like it's been. Yeah. It's been incredible.
1: Well, you know, we've had above average temps the month of July and August.
0: Yeah.
1: So it's been kind of a what we call a hot summer, but we're used to them in Mississippi. We just kind of, go through them and wait for September to get here.
0: Well, you were telling me on the phone that a lot of your business is commercial business, and this time of year you do more of that than you do with residential because there's not, it's just too hot to be painting outside.
1: It is. I mean, you know, especially exterior projects mainly. They really, when it gets this hot, it's really hard to get anything done unless you get up real early and, you know, get out there the first few hours. But, you know, here in a few weeks, it's going to change as we move into September. And then, of course, October is just usually an unbelievable month.
0: Sure.
1: You know, as far as temperatures and humidity, things, we get drier air. So if you're wanting to work on the exterior of any of your properties, you know, your house or whatever you have, September and October especially are the best months.
0: Yeah, that's for sure. And hopefully this weather's not going to hold and we'll have some decent weather coming our way.
1: Oh, I hope so. You know, it's our weather's kind of been a little crazy here lately.
0: Yes, it has.
1: You know, I mean, we just kind of do what we do. We deal with it.
0: Yeah,
1: you know?
0: We deal with it. But there, you have so many great products with your Benjamin Moore line, other lines as well, that are really suited to the climate that we live in, and they're made for this climate as well.
1: Oh, yeah. Their exterior stain line, the Woodlux stain line, which is just, in my opinion, I don't think there's a better line out there from what we're seeing.
0: Uh-huh.
1: you know, as far as decks or anything exterior that you need to put an exterior stain on, whether it's a translucent or a semi-transparent, semi-solid, or even a solid.
0: Right.
1: They're pure acrylics. Now, we do still carry the solvent, you know,
0: sure,
1: the alkyd oil base formulas as well, if people want those. And sometimes those are needed, you know, if it's like an old deck that's weathered a lot and you need something that's really going to penetrate into older wood.
0: Right.
1: Sometimes the oil base products do great. But if it's new wood or basically wood that's in really good shape, you know, the acrylics really hold up well, like you were saying, to the exposure that we have down here. The UV, the repeated weathering, you know, raining and drying,
0: yeah,
1: and all the sun that we get, because we're basically, you know, we're in the coastal plain.
0: Yeah.
1: And we're just 2 hours from the Gulf of Mexico, so we, we get the same kind of exposure that they get in Florida. So
0: yeah,
1: it's people forget that. So you really, it behooves you to use the best coating or stain that you can find, because you're asking a lot of it on an exterior, especially in this part of the country.
0: Oh, absolutely. And as you and I were talking the other day, pressure treated today just doesn't seem to be as like it used to be.
1: No, it doesn't. It doesn't seem like it's lasting quite as long as it used to, from what I'm seeing. Used to, you know, you would get at least 20, maybe push 30 years. Now, after about 15, you're starting to see some, you know, some weak places.
0: Yeah.
1: You know,
0: yeah,
1: which used to, that wasn't the case. But, you know, our lumber isn't what it used to be either.
0: Oh, no. No, of course not.
1: You know, all our good trees are gone, big trees rather, and it's all a bunch of hybrid stuff that has softer grains, so that probably has a lot to do with it.
0: But we're fortunate that in this state they do replant an awful lot. The forestry department is really, really huge on making sure that they don't overcut or over, you know, and they're always planting new plots of land and,
1: yeah,
0: making sure that stays in place. So that's a good thing. Even though it's newer wood, it's still available.
1: It's, yeah, and that's a great thing about Mississippi. Our natural resources are just second to none.
0: Yeah,
1: I mean, we're blessed.
0: There's so many good things about this state. As I said earlier in the show, I watched the 250 American anniversary that was celebrated by the state of Mississippi, and it was amazing. It was amazing.
1: Yeah, we have a beautiful state. We really do.
0: Yeah, and people around the country don't recognize that. And you know what? That's kind of that's kind of okay with me.
1: We've kind of been trying to keep it quiet, you know. But believe me, before it's all over with, they'll find us.
0: Yeah. And then what are you and I going to do? We're going to crawl in a hole, I guess.
2: Well, it's hard to hide Mississippi, too, with football season starting. And now the colleges here are kind of at the epicenter of national attention. And so, yeah, they see, oh, this is what Mississippi looks like on a Saturday. I wonder what it looks like Monday through Friday. So now we are seeing more transplants from other states coming to Mississippi.
1: Oh, yeah.
2: And then they say, it's not bad here at all. This place is awesome.
1: No,
2: the people are nice.
1: I mean, I know tons of people that have moved here from the, you know, really congested areas of the country. And they get here and they're like, you know, for once in our lives, we feel like we're really living.
2: We're not spending
1: 4 hours of our day in traffic.
0: Yeah, you know? that's right, because a lot of people spend a lot of time in traffic.
1: Windshield time. It's not good.
0: No, to me, driving 10 miles anywhere is like a long distance. I don't want to do it.
1: That's right.
0: That's for sure. You and I always talk about paint and always talk about how important it is to do the proper preparation.

0: attention, and that prep for a paint job of any type is probably more important than the paint job itself.
1: Oh, yeah. With all the, what a rich environment we have here.
0: Yeah.
1: Everything grows. So, your mildew, your mold, just all the debris that falls out of trees and gets on houses and helps exacerbate all of what I just said, makes everything just grow. So you get a lot of dirt on your buildings that you can't see, and it provides a lot of organic food for mold and mildew, and we have the moisture. So it's just a great big petri dish for everything to grow really well.
0: Yeah.
1: And if you don't chemically treat those surfaces, washing it is not good enough. You have to chemically treat it to kill the mildew spores and the mold spores so that they will not continue to grow.
0: And as you said, they're not, a lot of times those, just washing it may look like it's clean, yet it's still got those mildew spores and the spores inside.
1: Oh, yeah. Yeah, you can miss some spots that, when you're doing a big area, that's going to happen. So,
0: yeah.
1: But if you, treat it, with something that's going to kill the mold and mildew, we recommend the Jomax product a lot.
0: I like it a lot.
1: Mix it with bleach. It kind of has a surfactant in it, so it keeps it wet and keeps it hanging on the vertical surface longer.
0: Yeah.
1: So that it will actually kill it.
0: And
1: it kind of etches the surface as well. It cleans it. It does, several things at once. And it's easy to use. You just mix it up in a pump-up sprayer. Don't try to do the whole property at one time. Just do a section at a time. If you don't finish it that day, that's fine. You don't need a pressure washer. You can use a hose with a really good, nozzle that creates pressure, and that will do it.
0: That will do it. And a lot of people really believe that the only way they can wash their house is with a pressure washer. And I don't just agree with that, period. That's all there is to it.
1: Yeah.
0: I think.
1: Well, pressure washers have a tremendous amount of PSI, and if you're not careful, you can damage, your house, especially around windows and doors, siding. Flap siding. You can shoot water up into the wall. You can place 2 gallons of water up in the wall, and you don't even know what you've done.
0: Yeah, and a lot of times that water's not visible. People don't even see that it's inside the wall, and all the time it's growing mold.
2: And hello, mildew.
0: Yeah. And that's something
1: but,
0: we don't...
1: But, they do work in certain situations really good. You just got to know what you're doing.
0: Yeah.
1: You just got to really know what you're doing.
0: Well, sometimes... like brick facade is just really, sometimes it's really hard to clean without using a pressure washer.
1: Right. And brick is easy.
0: Yeah.
1: Brick is, of all the substrates on exteriors, that's, as long as you have a good foundation, it's, just a great product to put on a house.
0: Yeah, well, I think it is too. Brick has been around for millions, hundreds of thousands of years.
1: Yeah. But it's not, hey, buddy, it's not going to rot.
0: Yeah. like that, what did they use for a long time? Masonite siding? Oh, my word. That is
1: cool. Masonite. Yeah, that was on every house that was built back, 50 years ago.
0: It sure was. And we know in this neck of the woods or here in Mississippi, I don't see as much vinyl being used because the weather's just not really as conducive to that using that vinyl siding as it is in a lot of other places.
1: Right. Yeah, it's very hot here.
0: And I'm certainly not giving the vinyl a black eye. It's just that's the facts, I think.
1: Right. I agree with you. You don't see it that much.
0: Yeah, and it's okay with me.
1: Yeah.
0: I mean, my brother lives in Connecticut, and his house is all vinyl siding, and that's fine. It looks great. It does.
1: Right.
0: It looks really good. They make a nice profile. They make vinyl is better today than it ever
1: has been.
0: There's
1: a place for it, for sure.
0: And there is a place
1: for it. Hardy board works really good down here.
0: Oh, man.
1: Yeah.
0: I think every new house that's being built is probably sided with a lot of Hardy board because Hardy is just such a great product. It really is.
1: Oh, yeah. There again, it's a cementitious-based product, so you don't have to worry about it rotting either.
0: It's not going to decay like a lot of wood sidings may. Like, a lot of people really like the look of what cedar or cypress can do to a house and how it can look, but after a period of time, it's going to decay.
1: You're going to be replacing it. You're right.
0: Yeah.

0: Because
1: It is beautiful. I agree with you. I mean,
0: it's a
1: I
0: nice.
1: have some on my house and I like it, but you know, it's at a point now I just had to replace a bunch of it on my dog houses.
0: Yeah.
1: And you know, the sides of my house, I'm going to have to totally replace all of that, especially on the west side.
0: Yeah. Patton, we got a short break coming. Can I get you to stick around a little bit?
1: Sure.
0: I'm not going to keep you very long because I know you've got a party going on.
1: So, yeah, that's right.
0: We want to keep you a little while anyway. So we'll be back in just a minute with Patton Seabrook.
1: All right. And, thank you, buddy.
0: All right. And don't you go away. Listen to Super Talk Mississippi. This is Buddy, your handyman. So hang on there.

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1: 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And when you're out of the state, you can always get the latest Mississippi news and talk online at supertalk.fm and on your smart device with the Super Talk app. You're proud to call Mississippi home, and we're proud to cover your state like no one else. 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

0: Yeah, I love Boston. I mean, they're just such a great group. I've got to see them live a couple of times. It's just amazing. All right, back to the handyman stuff with Patton Seabrook on the line with us. Patton, a couple text has come in that I want to ask you a question directly from the text line. It says, ask Patton, what's the best area to use Command Paint by Benjamin Moore, which I don't know what Command Paint is. And then they
1: Command is a great product. They came out with it a few years ago, and we've had great success selling it. In fact, I'll tell you something about Command. I've never had an issue or failure with it.
0: Wow.
1: Ever.
0: That's good.
1: Never once. It's
0: acrylic.
1: You know, it's a pure acrylic.
0: Yep.
1: But it gets hard extremely quick, faster than any acrylic paint I know of. It dries in about 15 or 20 minutes to touch.
0: Wow.
1: Then you can put it back into service in just a few hours. It gets that hard, and it gets adhesion extremely quick. It will adhere to oil base paint.
0: Oh, wow.
1: Its adhesion is unbelievable. You can even use it as a floor coating.
0: So it's tough.
1: Extremely. It's an industrial product. But, you know, we have people who use Command on just about everything. We've painted metal roofs with Command.
0: Wow.
1: We have painted floors with Command. We have painted kitchen cabinets with Command.
0: Wow.
1: A lot of your contractors absolutely love it because it hides like a blanket. It levels out unbelievably well. It sprays really good. Contractors like it because it sprays really good.
0: Sure.
1: And it holds up extremely well.
0: Yeah. Yeah,
1: it's a pure acrylic, so it holds up to the UV. So, you know, we've done a lot of things with it that, you know, you probably wouldn't really just go out on a limb and recommend. But,
0: yeah,
1: you know, things are sometimes in Mississippi, they say, well, we're going to paint it, but we're not going to do, we don't want to spend all that money.
0: Right.
1: So I'll say, well, just do a, you know, what I call a mock-up, a test area, get it clean. Get it really clean.
0: Right.
1: Now, you can't put it directly on top of rust. You can't
0: okay.
1: do that.
0: Yeah.
1: You would have to use a rust inhibitive primer
0: right.
1: sealer on it, you know, after you sand the rust down and get it smooth. You know, that's another thing, painting rust. You can't just paint rust. You have to prep it, you know, like we were talking about earlier.
0: Right.
1: And get the scale off. You got to get it very sound and very smooth.
0: Yeah. And once you do, then you
1: have the primer.
0: Rust inhibitive.
1: But Command is a great, I mean, it's just... It comes in a satin, it comes in a gloss, and everybody that's used it has really liked it, but it's in the industrial line. It's in
0: yeah.
1: the Benjamin Moore high-performance industrial line. So it is an industrial coating, but it's been used for just a multitude of situations.

0: and it solves a lot of problems.
1: So to answer the question, really, you can use it just about anywhere.
0: Just about anywhere.
1: Yeah, and they also asked about what was the cleaner, and of course it was Joe Max. And Joe Max, I think, is a great product. And if you read the directions on the label and follow what they say, add a little bleach and put it in your garden sprayer, it's going to do you a fantastic job. I think Joe Max is a wonderful, wonderful thing.
0: Right. The Command is a great product. Like I said, it is an industrial product.
1: Yeah.
0: It's not what we call an architectural product, you know, like our premium lineup for, you know, painting kitchen cabinets and stuff like that. But they have started using it for that because they have found, like I said, it adheres so well and it gets hard so quick and it hides unbelievably well. It lays down. For a water-based coating, it just lays down. It's beautiful. If the contractor or person knows what they're doing spraying it,
1: yes.
0: I've seen jobs look like a factory finish.
1: Wow. Spraying, you know. That's one thing. Something that dries quickly like this Command does, you really don't need to overbrush it. By overbrushing
0: just let it lay out. Yeah. And, you know, main thing when you're brushing is use a good brush or a good roller cover. Use the correct one, too, you know.
1: Yeah, that's right, and that's probably as important as anything to use good quality material, whether it be a roller cover or and microfibers today are really what's happening in.
0: Microfiber is the ticket. Yeah, it really is as far as roller covers.
1: Yeah,
0: and you know we see that happen. People come in and buy the best paint they can find, and you know we'll ask them, you know, what kind of tools do you need, and they say, oh, we went to Walmart and got them.
1: Yeah,
0: and I'm like. You know, maybe not so good. Yeah. You know, you're buying the best paint, but you gotta, you know, maybe not such a great, you know, painting tool.
1: Right.
0: You
1: know? Right. So it needs to be applied with a quality product. If you're going to use a quality material, put it on with a quality product. That's for sure.
0: That's right.
1: Well, Patton, I'm going to let you get back to your birthday party and wish everybody in your family just happy birthday, and your daughter particularly happy birthday from me.
0: Well, thank you so much, buddy. And that's kind of you to say that.
1: What I need to hear from you is some phone numbers.
0: Sure. Well, you know, our downtown location is 601-352-4074. That's in downtown Jackson. Then we have a location in South Madison County, just right off the interstate. It's in Ridgeland. It's across the interstate from the Renaissance shopping area.
1: Right.
0: And that number is 601-853-9796.
1: Is that location open at all on Saturdays?
0: Oh, yeah, it's open all day.
1: Okay. Yeah. So is Will having to work there today?
0: What now?
1: Is Will having to work there today?
0: No, he is off today. In fact, he's down here with us.
1: Well, good. Congratulations. I'm glad, Will.
0: Yeah, he's got two big old... Boston butts on the smoker right now.
1: Right.
0: Smoking them all day long.
2: Well, bring us as a go plate.
1: Yeah, right.
2: That sounds good.
1: Yeah, Caleb wanted to say bye to you too as well.
2: Yeah, it's starting to get lunchtime now. You got us hungry here.
0: I'm telling you. I love them.
1: Yeah.
0: They're great.
1: All right. Well, thank you for being on the show with us. We appreciate you very much. And Patton, you just have a great day and a great celebrate her birthday for us.
0: We'll do it, buddy. And y'all have a great one as well.
1: All right. You take care.
0: Take care.
1: All right. Patton Seabrook with Seabrook Paint. So I just, a great guest. Loved having him on board and just a wonderful person to talk to.
2: Shows you how small Mississippi is, though, that me and his sons went to middle school together.
1: That's amazing that we... last week when I announced that we were going to have Seabrook Payne on as a guest, your ears lit up and you just stood.
2: I was like, I know him. I was like, yeah, I mean, I spent a lot of time in their house in about eighth grade.
1: It's just amazing how small the world is and how many people know other people.
2: Right. And then when you get to Mississippi, it's even smaller. You divide it in half and everybody knows everybody. I mean, how many people were we talking about last week that we know mutually through mutual spheres, through church and community and whatnot?
1: Yeah, that's correct. That's correct. Yeah. Wow. Like so many.
2: I've had so many people throughout the last couple of weeks. I know Buddy Slowick. Tell him I said hello.
1: Yeah.
2: Wait, hold on. You know Buddy? I'm like, yeah, I work at Super Talk with him. I'm helping produce the show right now. Oh, well, please tell him I said hello. I mean, just Mississippi is just one big neighborhood.
1: Yeah, for sure.
2: One big family.
1: And a lot, so many great people. So many great people in this state. We're happy to have them all. Well, I'm going to get back to handyman stuff, Caleb. That's just what I do.
2: Yeah, to the world of handyman.
1: Because we got a music segment coming up, and I love doing that as well. So, but the last thing I want to say about, one thing I want to say about handyman for sure, I started saying this earlier and never finished it. And he's already playing the music for a short break, so I'm not even going to get to finish this. But it's really quickly. Stick building a house, there's usually about 8,000 pounds of waste that's thrown away when you stick build a house. And I wanted to mention that. And we'll pick up on that after the music segment. But coming up, we've got Fox National News coming your way. We've got some local news coming your way. And don't you go away. 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Be back in a little while. Hey, some Boston. 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
5: News, I'm Paul Stevens. Canada now promising to retaliate against President Trump's 50% tariffs, which will hit about 5% of what Canada ends up shipping to the U.S. every year.
6: Countries sold each other $880 billion worth of goods and services last year. The tariffs were initially supposed to kick in at 12:01 a.m. Wednesday, but President Trump extended the deadline for 3 days to allow talks to continue, but the two countries still could not reach an agreement in time.
5: Fox's Marianne Rafferty. U.S. Supreme Court says construction work on that new White House ballroom can continue for now.
7: It's going to be the greatest of its kind anywhere that's ever been built, and it's something that presidents have wanted to be built for over 150 years.
5: President Trump at an appearance Friday in South Carolina. 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
9: Artificial intelligence maker OpenAI is launching a separate version of its ChatGPT service for teens with stronger safety settings. It's designed to help with homework rather than just providing answers. Users age 13 to 17 will automatically be placed into the new experience. It includes automatic safety settings to discourage emotional dependence and will prompt users to take a break every 90 minutes. The Wall Street Journal says

0: OpenAI designed the service to help students think through problems rather than just providing answers. There are also interventions when teens talk about self-harm, eating disorders, or violence.
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3: College baseball fans looking to get an early fix will be able to do so this fall. Mississippi State and Southern Miss will play a preseason game at Keesler Federal Park in Biloxi on Saturday, October 10th. Tickets start at $24. The night before, the Bulldogs will play Auburn, also at Keesler, which is home to the MILB's Biloxi Shuckers. The Tad Pad is coming down on the campus of Ole Miss. Athletic Director Keith Carter explains what's being done with the remnants of the school's old basketball arena.
4: We gave folks an opportunity for several months before the construction fence went up to kind of make arrangements to go in and get things and do different things. But since some of the pictures and the videos have come out over the past few days, I've gotten several calls about seats, and I'm like, hey, it's too late. We did take the floor out, which was cool. We got that in storage right now. We're hoping to do some really cool things with that for former players, donors, those type of things.
3: The Tad Pad had not been used since 2016. Where it was will now become a parking lot, at least for the time.
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22: Wonderful. Couldn't have said it better myself.
23: It's rock.

right, you got to get to one quick text before we get to talking about music. I got a text from a gentleman that said he has a 10-year-old heat pump, which came with a house when he bought it, and the house is just an old farmhouse in Louds County, and he has trouble keeping the house cool in the summertime and warm in the wintertime. Opinion is all I'm going to give you. One, it's an older farmhouse, and those are just so harder to keep cool and keep warm in the season. That's part of the problem, but I think that nowadays people are beginning to realize that in this climate, heat pumps are not especially the best thing to do. Now, that's an opinion that I have, and we'll find out more about that when Nikki from Pure Air Consultants comes on board. So I think that you're right about saying it could be a combination of both the heat pump and the old house. So I hope that answers your question. All right, let's get on to some music. One of my favorite groups today is a group called Blackberry Smoke, and they do a song called Other Side of Light. What is the other side of light? Well, of course, it's darkness. But Charlie Starr is sings lead. He plays a great guitar, as well as the other guitar player in the group also plays a great slide guitar, amazing slide guitar. But Charlie writes most of the songs, and he's a gifted wordsmith that can really make magic out of a phrase. I mean, he really can. And they've been together for over 25 years from Atlanta and have 8 or 9 albums to their credit and have toured in the United States and Europe and South America and Australia. And in 2021, they were number one on the folk charts and number one in rock album sales. So Charlie Starr and Blackberry Smoke is just amazing. I mean, if you listen to them, whether you hear them live or hear them in the studio or hear them on record, amazing me all the time. But let's listen to the song called The Other Side of Light. We'll give it a listen.

Blackberry smoke. It's just, wow. I'm just blown away by that. It's so good. It's so good. I mean, just all the time on every song I've ever heard of them on. They do a lot of cover songs as well, and I'm telling you, some of their cover songs are absolutely fantastic. And just, hey, I like them a lot. All right, let's move ahead. Group called Oreo Speedwagon, R-E-O Speedwagon, named after a truck. What? Well, there's a few groups, like groups made after automobiles or trucks, but REO Speedwagon is one of those. It's a song that I'm sure you've heard many times called Take It on the Run. But the truck was actually an REO Speedwagon. That's a speed wagon that was developed in 1915 and has... They made REO Speedwagons right on through the 40s, and they're amazing, amazing vehicles. Matter of fact, if you want to see what they look like, you just go to REO Speedwagon Sales, and that'll pull up on your search engine just tons and tons of REO Speedwagons. But that's what this group is named after, and they had a major following in the 70s from Illinois, as a matter of fact, and they started in 1967, but they had a major following in the 70s with great, great successes in the 80s. Kevin Cronin, their lead singer, was in and out of the group many times during the 70s. He was joined the group, then he left the group, then he joined the group, then he left the group. But lately, he's become their major, the singer, and he was the singer and lead vocals on most of their major hits. They've had 16 albums, and I'm talking about, wow, they really, really have it together. They know what's going on. So let's listen to REO Speedwagon, Take It on the Run.

I bet when they were sitting in the studio listening to the final mix of that, they knew that it was going to be a hit record because it is so well put together. I'm talking about, you know, not that I want to play a lot of popular groups and a lot of get into all that, but I'm talking about that song is just really well put together, and REO Speedwagon did a great job in doing that. All right, moving ahead, Michael Burks. Find Me a New Love is a song we're going to do by Michael Burks from Wisconsin, and electric and soul blues singer and guitarist and writer. Died in 2012 of a heart attack, unfortunately. But his gritty, not that he's a great vocalist, not by any means a great vocalist, but his gritty vocals match his guitar playing very, very well. Nominated 5 times for the Blues Music Award and won the Living Blues Critics Award for the best guitar player. He has 6 albums, and Michael Burks, a great, great, great artist and somebody I really think is great. So let's listen to Michael Burks, Find Me a New Love. Michael Burks.

See why they call him a great guitar player? Because he is. All right, one of my favorite guitar players of all time is Jeff Beck. And he's going to do a song called Bolero. And the original version in 1966, which he did with Jimmy Page, Keith Moon on drums, John Paul Jones, and Nicky Hopkins. Wow, what a lineup that was. A great, great song, Bolero. Jeff Beck, he could do things with a guitar that nobody else actually could do. Let's give a listen to Jeff Beck, and he's really gonna take us home. I think we're gonna have enough time to do a lot of Jeff Beck and listen to the whole thing, a little bit of Bolero. So let's see if it'll take us out. Let's see if it'll do it. All right, give it a go.

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Hall & Oates, Daryl, I mean, he can sing just about anything. Great voice. I was talking to one of my friends in Massachusetts the other day, and we both agree that one of our favorite shows was Live at Daryl's House. And it's just amazing, amazing production, and just the final finished product is so always so good. Matter of fact, I've seen Charlie Starr on there before, and I've seen so many people. Great, great artists. But one thing I meant to mention, and I do need to mention it, is that Frank Beard from ZZ Top passed away last week, and we just miss him dearly. I mean, ZZ Top really made an impression on the music world, and I hope they can continue. I don't see how they can with losing two members like they have, but who knows? I mean, ZZ Top seems to be able to pull magic out of a hat, and that's just the way they are. But at any rate, hey, R.I.P. for Frank Beard. We just miss him dearly. Frank was great artist. ZZ Top's great band. All right. Done with the music. Let's get moving on. I was talking earlier about stick building houses having like 8,000 pounds of waste. And I'm talking about lumber cutoffs, drywall, concrete, roofing material. And most of it ends up in our landfills. And boy, I'm talking about there's an awful lot of waste in building a house today. But the option to that is to have factory-built houses. Not mobile homes, but factory-built houses that are actually built in a closed environment where the weather doesn't get to them, and they use specific lengths of material to build the house with without having much waste at all. And they're more efficient. And what happens is once the house is built, it's really taken to the site on a flatbed trailer and put on an existing foundation by a crane. So, and we don't see a lot of that around here. It does happen in other parts of the country. A lot of it is going on in Florida, and a lot of it is going on in other places. And it's just, as far as I'm concerned, it's a great way to build a house. If you're going to build a stick-built house. So because that 8,000 pounds of waste is a lot. Now, that's probably an average. Some houses may have more, some houses may have less, but that's something that is for sure going to be a factor.

0: when you're thinking about building a house. So you might look into having a house built in a factory and having it shipped to your site with your foundation already in place, whether you have a slab foundation or whether you have a conventional foundation or a crawl space foundation. Check it out. You'd be happy you did. It's worth looking into anyway. There's so many things, so many options to building a stick-built house. And you heard me talk earlier about ICFs, insulated concrete forms. Wow, I think that's really the best way to build a house. Wow, it's amazing. It really does. All right, moving ahead. Any home with wooden windows, they really needs to be checked on a regular basis for decay. And how you would check that is you really with a pocket knife, you just kind of go to the bottom of the wood where the wood is mostly going to decay on the frame of the window or on the windowsill itself, and just push the knife in a little bit. And if it's soft, the knife goes all the way in. There's a little bit of decay that's probably hidden behind a paint job that really can still be fixed as long as you catch it early enough. Decay on wooden windows, generally speaking, is not caught early enough because windows aren't inspected early enough. You've heard me talk about walking around the house once a month and taking a look. Well, if you have wooden windows, carry a pocket knife with you or some sort of knife with you and check your wooden windows for decay. Because you may have decay that you can't even see that is behind the paint job. And that decay should be all totally removed and replaced with an exterior wood filler or maybe even Bondo and sanded smooth, primed, and painted again. And then you can repair a wooden window that way. But the fact is that most wooden windows, once the decay is visible on them and it starts showing, it's usually beyond the point of repair. And you'll get to the point where you'll have to replace that window in order to have any kind of solution whatsoever. And believe me, replacing windows today is a very, very expensive ordeal. Replacing windows can cost an awful lot of money. It really can. So just, check them out and just check those windows on a regular basis, particularly if you have wooden windows or even clad windows, because clad windows are nothing but wooden windows that have been clad with and the theory is supposed to be that the clad really protects the window, but it leaks water in there and gets water inside and starts a decay, and then your windows can really start to decay in even in clad windows. That can help. There are companies out there who make wooden windows out of a non-decaying type material like Auralast, and the company really do a great job in doing that type of work. But not every window company does that. Some of the even bigger names don't do that. So make sure you get that done. All right, let's talk a little bit about Revel Ace Hardware, one of the great hardware stores in the sound of my voice. Revel Ace is a great hardware store, and there are many stores here in the central Mississippi area, many places to go and check them out. And they're open today all day long until, I think, 5 o'clock on Saturdays, maybe even 6. Some of the locations are open later than that. The DeVille Plaza is open later than that, and they're just a great, great store. 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They'll be sure to take care of your mower the way it should be, and you should have it tuned up at Revel Ace every year because it will get ready for the season and be able to do a great job all the way through. Revel Ace Hardware, proud to have them as long time, probably been on this sponsors for this program for at least 25, maybe 30 years. That's the Rook Brothers. I'm proud to have them as sponsors for sure. They do a great job. Revel Ace Hardware. Go see them. Check them out today. You'll be happy you did. Because believe me, they can do a good job for you. All right. Well, flooring today is much better than it ever used to be. I mean, vinyl plank flooring is great, and the laminate flooring, which I have in my house, a lot of laminate, plastic laminate flooring, is a great product that has been used in Europe for years, but somehow it didn't get to the States quite as fast as some of the other products did, but it's a great flooring. Matter of fact, in my house, it's a laminate plank wooden flooring, and it's a it looks like wood. It looks just like wood, but it's a plastic laminate. You can drop stuff on it. It doesn't dent. It doesn't ding really easily. It doesn't need refinishing. It's easy to clean. So I believe that the flooring of today is much better than like the linoleums or the rolled vinyl that you used for years ago, or even some of the tiles. Now, some of the older floors, however, like a heart pine floor particularly, can be a very good floor. And sometimes some of the older floors just need refinishing to give it that beautiful look and looking like it'll last forever and ever and ever, some of the older floors. But that's not rolled vinyl, nor is it linoleum, which is really old school, and you won't find it being used much anymore, and I think you'd be happy with the newer floors of today. They're so much better. But if you're going to buy, like, a vinyl plank flooring or even a plastic laminate flooring, step up to a better grade. Don't get their cheapo grade, because you'll kind of be sorry that you did, and they don't stay locked together as tightly as they should, and they'll separate and give you gaps in the ground. But a good quality vinyl plank flooring or a laminate flooring is, I mean, you won't have the separation, and it really will withstand abuse much, much better than any kind of flooring that was in the past, like a rolled vinyl flooring. If you drop a knife on it, it's gonna leave a dent or an indentation. And yes, I speak from personal experience, because unfortunately I still have some rolled vinyl in one of my rooms in the house, and I've seen it. It's just like, oh, it needs replacing so badly, and I haven't done that yet, because I've been doing other things. But is that an excuse? Sounds like it to me.
1: Well, I know excuses. It might be an excuse.
0: yeah, that sounds like an excuse to me, Pat. Jacob, it really does. But I don't know. I should replace it one day. And I will one day. Probably because I did the rest of the house in vinyl plank. You know, and another thing that I kind of like a lot, which, again, old school and not a lot of it going on, is carpet. Wall-to-wall carpet. I like it, man. I have it still in my bedroom, because I like to walk on it, and I just think it's a wonderful thing. But it does collect dust and dirt, and underneath, I'm sure, the padding, there's probably more dirt and dust than you can ever even imagine, and pet dander and whatnot. I no longer have a pet in the house, because she passed away, and shame, I miss her very dearly, but at any rate, that happened, and that's just part of it. But I'm sure there's parts of her that are still left in the house, because she was there, believe me. All right.

all of the molding in your house, and there's a lot of it, believe me, whether it be baseboard or window trim or crown molding on the ceiling or chair rail, or it all really should be caulked to the wall as well as placed on the wall. And that keeps a lot of air infiltration out, and it keeps a lot of insects from crawling through those little spaces, because insects are tricky little critters, and they can get in this, like a baseboard, if it is not caulked to the flooring and the base shoe molding and caulked to the wall, well, insects find a way to get underneath that stuff and can get into your house. So all of that stuff needs to be caulked. And yes, they make acrylic latex caulking in many, many, many colors. And you don't need to put a large bead of it on the caulking, on the wall, or on the molding. You just need a small bead that's the same color as the wall or the molding. And it really will tighten that molding up to where the molding is like it should be. It's like adhered to the wall, not only with fasteners, but it'll also adhere to the wall with the caulking. Once the caulking dries, it's like it's there to stay, believe me, until you decide to move it. All right, short break coming up. In the home run segment here at the Handyman Show coming your way. So stick around. Don't you go away. You're listening to the Handyman Show. Buddy Slowick here with you. Super Talk, Mississippi. Be right back.

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it takes a time. But the sick outside the game. You know what I'm talking about. Just let me know if you wanna go to that home out on the range. They got a lot of nice girls.

Oh, anybody I know that's ever been to a ZZ Top concert is just coming away saying, wow, what a great show. Because they were great showmen for sure. And Frank Beard, again, his passing last week is just amazing. It's just, wow. Lost a legend. Another legend in ZZ Top. All right. Strange question here, JT. JT has some rotten wood that needs to be replaced on my chimney on the roof. And who can do this for me? First, there's two ways that is your chimney boxed in and you're talking about the trim on the box of the chimney, or are you talking about your sheathing? One, if it's in your sheathing that goes up to the chimney, then a roofer can do that. If you're talking about trim on the box of your that covers your chimney, then you're talking about a handy person. Any handyman can do that kind of work. So there's two answers, and I hope they're good, useful answers for you, JT. I hope so. again, I'll say that one more time. If it's sheathing underneath your roof shingle that is actually decaying going up to your chimney, it's a matter of you may have some bad roof flashing, that is chimney flashing, that needs to be replaced, as well as some sheathing to be replaced. But if it's trim around the box of your chimney cover, then any handyman can do that, and that is a standard situation that happens a lot of times when chimneys, like a lot of chimneys, were boxed in with even with masonite siding and with one by something trim. And a lot of times that trim just goes bad first because it's just like soft wood. So I hope that's answering your question as best I can. Take a minute here and tell you about Rebel. 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

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All right. Well, a lot of people are putting accent walls behind their large screen TV, which is mounted up above their mantle. I'm not one of those that likes my TV up very high where you can look, have to bend your neck to look at it all the time. I like my TV like at eye level. So that's where my TV sits. It's a large screen TV. And I'm fortunate to have room enough to put it at level, eye level. But most TVs today are put up above mantles. And behind that, there are a lot of people that are using like any sort of 1x4 or 1x6 tongue and groove, or maybe knotty cypress, or just some reclaimed lumber wood to make it look great, to put an accent wall behind their TV. And it looks fantastic when you do just that. I've seen a lot of houses with that done to it, and it really, maybe you don't have enough room in your house to have an accent wall because you just want the plain walls or the walls around your house without having much accent around them, which is a big Mississippi deal, having this, plain colored walls or light colored walls or even gray is a big deal today. And light gray is really happening and has been happening for many years now, and it's going to be happening, I think, for a while yet. But that accent wall behind your television can really, really add some flair to the comfort of your home. It really can make it just a little nicer. So, start looking at some of those and start looking around at some of those, and you'll be so happy that you did. That really can make a big difference. And a lot of these, like, for instance, you take a 1x6, just short boards or long boards, and stain them like different colors, a lighter color stain, a darker color stain, a lighter, darker, or medium stain, and then put it all up there on the wall. And you see that kind of look in a lot of restaurants today where they use accent walls to do just that, particularly a lot of these fast food restaurants around. Particularly if you walk into like an Arby's or something like that, you'll find these accent walls look particularly, they look really super. So that's a great way to do just that, and I suggest that's something you look into. Well, lately I've seen dryer vents that the exhaust outlet is a lot higher than the dryer outlet, or there'll be a long run from the dryer outlet to where the exhaust line is. Well, that kind of dryer vent needs more cleaning on a regular basis than a normal short, same level as the dryer vent kit to an exhaust would need, because you'll get a lint buildup in those, because it's just harder to get the lint out of those than it is in a short throw that goes from your dryer vent to your exterior where it vents. So you need to keep those just particularly clean, because you don't need a lint buildup at all in them, because that can create a fire. So make sure that is the most, any type particularly. I was looking at one house where the dryer vent exhausted and it went up almost to what would be my shoulder level to where it exhausted. And man, that needs cleaning out regularly. All right. You've been listening for 2 hours to the Rock and Roll Handyman Show. We do it right here on Super Talk Mississippi. Proud to be a part of what Super Talk does, and proud to be right here in the state of Mississippi. Love it very dearly. My name is Buddy Slowick. Every Saturday from 10 to 12, we do this. We hope that you'll join us and tell your friends. Handyman Show's on every

0: to Boston to get some clam chowder. Bye-bye.
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6: Pam Huso. It's not the final say, but the Supreme Court will allow construction to continue on a White House ballroom.
7: We are extraordinarily appreciative of the Chief Justice, and we have been saying all along, since day one, that this is something the President has complete authority to do as the Commander-in-Chief and the Chief Executive of this country.
6: Attorney General Todd Blanche on X, Senate Minority Leader Chuck Schumer said the Supreme Court is rubber stamping the President's vanity-driven corruption. He wasn't endorsed by President Trump, but GOP Congressman Ralph Norman believes he can win a U.S. Senate race in South Carolina.
8: I can beat the candidate that the Democrats are putting up.
6: The president is supporting Darlene Graham, the sister of late U.S. Senator Lindsey Graham, who died last month. 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
9: I'm Kelly Bennett for SuperTalk Mississippi News. Plans to widen the federal channel that serves the Mississippi State Port at Gulfport are moving forward. In June, the Army Corps of Engineers signed a report recommending the project for congressional authorization. Executive Director and CEO John Nass told us more.
10: And then what we did with the help of our congressional delegation is get into the Water Resources Development Act. And that essentially, it's an act of Congress, it's the law going forward that the authorized channel at the Port of Gulfport is 46 feet.
9: The next step will be to seek funding.
10: This is not a cheap project. We do believe the Army Corps estimates are higher than the actual project will be. And what we're doing is looking to, in that next process, once we're authorized, look to drive down some of those costs.
9: Governor Tate Reeves has called this a major win for the coast and our state.
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3: The H-2A visa program has been plagued by serious delays and regulatory challenges, which have disrupted agricultural operations in Mississippi and around the country. Congressman Trent Kelly told us there aren't enough local workers.
4: I'm very supportive of making sure that we have legal immigrants who are here on visas, work visas, to plant our crops and harvest our crops and do all those things that our farmers need. And the red tape and bureaucracy is just so great to get those workers in here right now.
3: In May, Senator Cindy Hyde-Smith urged the U.S. Department of Labor to improve its handling of the H-2A visa program. 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
12: 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I want to thank you for joining us on the powerful Super Talk Mississippi Radio Network. I really appreciate everything everyone does to spread the news about the show, to give us comments and feedback. We really appreciate you, our listeners here on Super Talk Mississippi. We're in every corner of the state, and we can't thank you enough. Hey, listen, the last couple of weeks we spent some time talking about chronic wasting disease. You know, there's a lot of misinformation out there. I would really encourage you to do your own homework. Excuse me. Listen to those shows and draw your own conclusion. But it seems that you hear on the other side, follow the money, as if state biologists and others are somehow getting rich off chronic wasting disease. That's the biggest pile of bull I have ever heard in my life. If you really want to follow the money,

0: follow the money on the people who are saying that. There's a lot more into it in it for them, that is for sure. And it's someday in the future, maybe it's 10, 15, 20 years down the road, they're going to have a really terrible legacy as people begin to really appreciate that the William McKinleys and the land, wills of the world were so right. And listen, I'm thrilled to be here because I'm in an independent position. I'm not funded by any of these organizations. I can tell it like it is. I wouldn't be doing this show if I couldn't tell it like it is, at least the way I see it. Then I'm thrilled that actually Lan Wilf's out there with his voice now. If you haven't gone to the Old Biologist YouTube page, you really need to go check it out. He's really doing a great job of rebuttaling some of these ridiculous arguments that you're hearing from the other side and really saying to them, and I say it too, why don't we join together and go fight chronic wasting disease together? Why don't we do that? It's affecting all of us. But somebody in certain camps decided it's better to try to minimize it and target state biologists and all the great work that's being done to try to make it so that our kids can enjoy deer hunting the way that we've been able to enjoy it. And they figured it's better to do that than to just join together and let's go slow the spread of chronic wasting disease together. I mean, what's so difficult about that? I tell you what's difficult about that. The deer breeders and others really want to be able to transfer deer. And by the way, I've gotten notes from some high fence owners and others who are not happy with the way all these arguments are going on that side. They think that, you know, making the conversation so often about deer breeding and not about protecting the rights of high fence owners, they're not happy about it. And I've also gotten good information that deer are still being transferred in this state and out from outside the state into this state, which is a Lacey Act violation. We've not put enough focus on that. I hope the Mississippi Department of Wildlife, Fisheries, and Parks goes full bore to try to understand, you know, what's happening in that community, because we know the largest vector related to CWD is the transfer of live deer. We just know that. And you should know that too. Okay, enough about it today. We're moving on. We're going to visit now with my friend Ed Penny, who's the director of public policy for the Southern Region for Ducks Unlimited. He's been a regular on this show for the past, I don't know, 5 years. It's been amazing that much time has gone by. But anyway, without any further ado, let me welcome my friend Ed Penny back to the Ricky Matthews Show. That's my other show, Super Talk Outdoors. How you doing, my friend?
1: I'm doing well, Ricky. Good morning to you, and always great to be here. It feels like it was just yesterday when we started talking about all the important work that the conservation policy folks, Ducks Unlimited, and other places are doing together for our wildlife and for our resources here in the state.
0: Yeah, you know, Ed, I tell you, man, the more work I do in this arena, the more I hope that organizations like the Outdoor Stewardship Coalition and, you know, some new organizations that I hear may be emerging soon that involve sportsmen and so on, we've all got to continue to join together and do what's best for this, for especially our state of Mississippi. I mean, I know that you've got multi-state responsibilities, but this show is principally about Mississippi. No matter what it is, whether it's the turkey, the deer, the ducks, or whatever, we've got work to do, and I appreciate what you've been able to do. You haven't steered away from saying, sometimes you have to say things that people don't like, but that's kind of part of your job, isn't it?
1: It is part of my job. As a policy person, we do have to speak the truth to folks in office, and we have to remind them that sportsmen also vote. You know, we like to say that's an important voting block, mostly because these are real people. Hunters and anglers in Mississippi support elected officials and the decisions they make, and they need to be accountable to them. But it's absolutely important to make sure our interests are taken care of. And I would say in Mississippi, a lot of times they are. We've been able to get a lot of things done, and the Outdoor Stewardship Trust Fund is a very, very bright spot around the southern region and for what is getting done. We are in year five of grant applications and getting work done, and we're thrilled to report on that progress. And we do have a good atmosphere for supporting that, and that we do want to thank all of our elected officials for continuing to support that. And that goes with a lot of work. We don't take it for granted. We do have to show

0: show the results and show success, and that's part of our job at Ducks Unlimited.
1: Hey, listen, if there was ever a case for outdoor enthusiasts and podcasters who are involved in the outdoor space, especially as it relates to duck hunting, it was the situation that recently came to fruition as it relates to the Prairie Pothole region, because I mean the Prairie Potholes equal duck factory for Mississippi. And when you got a 219,000 individuals out there commenting on something and creating a more positive situation going forward versus what might have happened there, why don't you give it's a little bit hard to explain, but I think you probably have gotten really good at talking about it. What happened, and what was the result of it as it relates to all that?
0: Ricky, that's a great question. I appreciate the chance to talk about it a little bit. What we had was a proposal by the U.S. Fish and Wildlife Service to change their rule. It's been in place for a long time, and it was even more clearly defined in 2024. And that rule prevented permanent drainage of prairie pothole wetlands in the Dakotas. We all know that most of our ducks and waterfowl come from those regions. In fact, those prairie potholes provide habitat for over 50% of our country's waterfowl. So, you know, Mississippi relies on ducks to come from other states. Louisiana, Arkansas, every single state in the country relies on these waterfowl and relies on these potholes to produce waterfowl. And the Fish and Wildlife Service was deciding to change their rule to allow drainage of these wetlands. These wetlands are often protected by duck stamp funded conservation easements. So waterfowl hunters have supported protecting these wetlands for generations. And we were not going to just stand aside and let the Fish and Wildlife Service change rule to allow drainage of these important wetlands. And, you know, we did a ton of work. Ducks Unlimited led the way. Our volunteers were absolutely engaged. We got, like you said, 219,000 public comments in the Federal Register. The vast majority of those were against this rule change. And that would not have happened without a lot of support from our membership. Members of Congress weighed in, our Mississippi delegation weighed in on this. Lots of folks in the waterfowl hunting industry weighed in, and we can talk about who those are. But it was an absolutely huge and coordinated effort to stop this. And we were very successful in getting it stopped. And in fact, Friday afternoon, the Fish and Wildlife Service announced that they would no longer be pursuing this change. And we were absolutely thrilled to see that.
1: You know, we talk a lot about the potholes in Canada, but boy, I think sometimes it really pays to bring awareness to the wetland easements that exist in states like Iowa and Minnesota and Montana and North Dakota and South Dakota, because it all adds up together along with Canada to help us get a good, clear picture of the areas where Mississippi ducks come from. This is really important, isn't it?
0: It is. It's our biggest priority. Ducks Unlimited works in a lot of different parts of the country, but the Prairie Pothole region is our number one continental priority area for us to spend dollars on, for us to do work in. And Canada has the vast majority of the Prairie Pothole region, but the U.S. part of the prairies is absolutely important. And American duck stamp dollars, American duck hunter dollars, go to support protecting these pothole wetlands, protecting the grassland habitat around these potholes. And again, 50% of our ducks come from American wetlands on the U.S. side of Prairie Pothole region. So vastly important, hugely important. We cannot understate the importance of it. And that's why the stakes were so high the last few weeks. It's been super busy. I haven't been this busy working on a federal issue in quite a while. And you know, having success and getting a victory like this would not have happened without a lot of support from a lot of sportsmen, including our Mississippi folks.
1: I mean, you think about the duck stamp money, you think about the importance of Pittman-Robertson dollars. We probably don't talk about those things enough, about how our hunting license goes to fund some really important stuff. When we come,
2: what's happening in Mississippi right now? How does it affect you? NewsMS.FM. The latest from News Mississippi. 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
1: Welcome back to Super Talk Outdoors. Hope you're having a wonderful day as we continue to talk about important stuff with Ed Penny. 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Now let's get back over to my good buddy Ed Penny with Ducks Unlimited. It's great to have a win. And that's what it's all about, man. When you can draw people together who have a shared love and interest in duck hunting and the importance of protecting the prairie pothole region, it's great to get a win as it relates to all that. But as I mentioned before we went to break, I think sometimes we forget about the importance of duck stamp money. We forget about the importance of the other funds that have been created as a result of people buying their duck stamps and of course their hunting licenses with things like the Pittman Robertson dollars. But this issues like this sometimes give us a chance to kind of circle back and say, man, all these things are tightly integrated for a really good reason.
0: That's right, Ricky, and we can't gloss over the fact that American hunters support habitat not only in a state like Mississippi, so Mississippians are investing in in North Dakota Prairie potholes. They do that by buying a federal

0: duck stamp, and they can go to those wetlands and point to them. We can point to them and say, Mississippi duck hunters help protect those wetlands. And that was a point and a clear message that really resonated with this administration. $1.3 billion since 1934 has been invested by duck hunters. So we're putting our money where our mouth is. $31 billion, I think, in Pittman Robertson investment. Again, those are excise taxes. So when you go buy ammo, go buy a firearm, the manufacturer is paying that tax, and a lot of that goes to supporting habitat conservation, not just in a state, but in a place like North Dakota. When I say a state, like Mississippi or Arkansas or a southern state. But hunters put their money where their mouth is, and that's why there's so much hunting industry support for habitat conservation. And with this issue, with this wetland proposal that the Fish and Wildlife Service had, that's why we were seeing so much outcry in social media, in newspapers and magazines, on the radio, all around the country, hunters speaking up and the industry was speaking up to protect habitat they had invested in.
1: Good stuff, man. That's really, really good stuff. Man, you know, you look at the Outdoor Stewardship Trust Fund. Took us a couple of years to get it. It finally got launched, at least approved in 2022. It's amazing how much progress we've made over a short period of time. Continue to get supported in Mississippi legislature. The more we do, more people understand what it is we're doing, and it keeps getting refined in the payback versus, for example, on things like finding matching funds and all that. I mean, all that's come to fruition, but it is everything we hoped it would be, and it's just going to get better in the years to come, isn't it?
0: It is going to get better, and I was looking at the numbers earlier this morning. I think that we've got over $50 million planned investment and planned projects, and I think $100 million in leverage dollars, so $150 million in work around the state. You know, there's work from boating access projects along the Gulf Coast. There's wetland projects on public lands in the Mississippi Delta. There's small town park projects in North Mississippi. There's a broad diversity of projects that are getting done. And in fact, we hope more wildlife hunting and fishing projects get supported over the next couple of years. And I think they will because of all the investment that hunters are putting in. But that is absolutely a bright spot for the trust fund. And it, you know, I don't want to belabor it too much, but we've had a lot of elected officials support. Governor Reeves has supported it. He continues to talk about how important it is around the state. And I didn't say this earlier about the wetland proposal, but at the federal level, that Governor Reeves and our MDWFP commission came out early and strong on this and supporting it. So I do want to thank them for their support and making sure that Mississippians' voices are heard at the federal level on that, but they're also making sure our voices are heard here at the state level.
1: Good stuff, man. It is really good stuff. And you know what? The more we do, the more people get it. And, you know, doing workshops that you've been involved in, helping local officials and others understand what the process is all about, how to apply, what kind of projects we're looking for. Really a diverse, you know, a diverse range of projects, all to try to enhance Mississippians' ability to enjoy the outdoors. At the end of the day, it's not always just about hunting. It could be about canoeing or boat ramps or a wide variety of things. But you know, it's been good to see that wide range of projects, hasn't it?
0: It has been. And another thing that's happened at the federal level to kind of coordinate and coexist with the trust fund is the Farm Bill. You know, the Farm Bill and the conservation programs within the Farm Bill were a big discussion topic when we were trying to pass the trust fund a few years ago. There's lots of dollars, lots of funding available for private landowners through the Farm Bill. Unfortunately, we haven't been able to get a five-year farm bill done. We continue to have it extended, but the dollars in the Farm Bill, authorized in the Farm Bill, are absolutely important for Mississippi private landowners, and the trust fund can leverage those dollars and make sure that Mississippi landowners and Mississippi wildlife habitat, our lands and waters and wildlife, get all the dollars that they can, and the trust fund is a big part of that. So, you know, again, federal level, state level, and private dollars are all working together to do good things on Mississippi landscape.
1: Hey, listen, I was in the Mississippi Delta over the past weekend. It was great to spend some time there. We spraying some food plots and doing stuff like that. But one of the things you notice, and you know this well, I think maybe you and I have talked about this before, is with all the pressure on farmers, farmers are actually putting land into ag that maybe they didn't have before. You know, it may have been maybe some land off to the side that wasn't as beneficial before, but now they're saying, man, we've got to use every square inch because we've really got to work harder to make these numbers work. You're probably seeing that across the U.S., huh?
0: Yeah, and Ricky, that's a great point, is that mentality of having to maximize yield is the best way to for most of our farmers to make ends meet and even hope to make a profit. And that's really the mindset that was driving the wetland issue in the prairies. You know, same in the Mississippi Delta, where farmers have to maximize every square inch. You got to do it in North Dakota too. Unfortunately, a lot of the lands that they were wanting to maximize yield on were not acquired, but the wetland drainage rights were acquired on these properties, on these farms, that they can continue to farm, but they can't drain the wetlands. So they were seeking to maximize their yield, maximize every square inch of their property, which absolutely is important to them. But those wetlands were bought and paid for by American duck hunters. So we had to say, we've got to oppose that action. We don't oppose agriculture. We don't oppose farmers. Same thing in the Mississippi Delta. We got to make sure that they have the tools they need to grow crops and fiber and fuel that helps our country. But in the Dakotas, we had to say, no, we got to stop this. But like you said, a lot of these programs are available. We got to make sure that a farm bill gets passed so that payment rates get updated, that programs get updated and modernized, and so that all farmers, all of our farmers in Mississippi and elsewhere, have the tools they need to stay on their property.
1: Listen, we got 2 minutes left. You know, what else is on your mind outside of what we've talked about?
0: Well, I'm ready for a little cooler weather. I think we all are, but dove season is upon us. That's always a great start to, I think alligator season may actually be before dove season, but for most of us, dove season is the most important time of the year to get our hunting seasons kicked off. I'm looking forward to it. Hope we get a little breath of fresh, cool air coming, which we normally do, which will bring not only a few more doves, but also blue-winged teal and start the waterfowl migration. So I'm really looking forward to that.
1: Hey, man, you've seen some of the weather prognosticators and what they had to say about what the winter might look like for places like Mississippi. And it's looking like it's going to be wetter and colder. And there's a lot of agreement on that. And it will be interesting if we get some good, consistent cold weather. It might, and some habitat that would come with some wet weather. Maybe we'll have a good duck season.
0: I'm hoping we will. I think breeding conditions are average. You know, part of my policy jobs is to set expectations. We do need cold weather. We need wet potholes. We need abundant wetlands in the prairies. It has been dry the last few years. But, you know, sometimes we get cold weather and wet weather and it all lines up and things work out for Mississippi hunters. And I'll be out there in the field with my dog and our kids and our friends and enjoying whatever comes. But I appreciate the work that MDWFP is doing on our public lands to support hunting, support wetlands, support waterfowl, and they're an absolutely important partner here in the state and also around the country. So thanks.
1: Well, speaking of cold weather, man, I went outside this morning, could cut the air with a knife in coastal Mississippi. So I can't even imagine what cool weather might look like. And in the Delta this past weekend, it was terrible. Ed Penny, thank you, my friend. Stay safe in the outdoors. See you next Monday.

0: If you're expecting rip and read news and monotone interviews, you've got the wrong station. This ain't your old talk radio. This is Super Talk.
1: Someone had a birthday.
2: Yep, 50. Can't believe it.
1: 50 years of wisdom.
2: Great segue. We have a health reminder from the CDC.
1: Pneumococcal vaccination is recommended for adults 50 or older. 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
7: I'm Kelly Bennett for Super Talk Mississippi News. Plans to widen the federal channel that serves the Mississippi State Port at Gulfport are moving forward. In June, the Army Corps of Engineers signed a report recommending the project for congressional authorization. Executive Director and CEO John Nass told us more.
8: And then what we did with the help of our congressional delegation is get into the Water Resources Development Act. And that essentially, it's an act of Congress. It's the law going forward that the authorized channel at the Port of Gulfport is 46 feet.
7: The next step will be to seek funding.
8: This is not a cheap project. We do believe the Army Corps estimates are higher than the actual project will be. And what we're doing is looking to, in that next process, once we're authorized, look to drive down some of those costs.
7: Governor Tate Reeves has called this a major win for the coast and our state.
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0: The latest scoop on what's happening in Mississippi news, politics, sports, and the good things happening here in the state.
1: We should have him back more often. Congratulations to all the people who were involved in kind of beating back that new regulation. It's going to be good. It's going to accrue very positively for future duck hunting for Mississippi. That is for sure. Now let's shift gears and move over to Pierce Young, assistant coordinator for the Private Lands Program. Someone I really, really, really enjoy spending time with on this show. He ought to be back on the show more often than he is. But he's a busy dude. He's traveling the state and working with private landowners because so many. I mean, you can't make a big impact if you just go to public land in Mississippi. You got to get the private land guys on our side as it relates to conservation. And Pierce has dedicated his life to that. So, Pierce, thank you for joining me, my friend.
2: Absolutely. Good to be back.
1: Hey, listen, you did a post recently. I loved it, man. As a former publisher, I've read it with so much interest. It's hard sometimes to, I don't care what the subject matter is, it's hard sometimes to find the right information, to find, you know, accurate information, right information. And your post actually spoke to how difficult it is to manage, to just do conservation management when there's just such a wide array of misinformation. In some cases, it's misinformation. Some of it is literally propaganda to try to steer people away from the truth. But it makes it harder for people in your position. I bet you are constantly, when you sit down with somebody, say, well, that's not true. Maybe that's true. No, that's not true either. And you have to kind of sort through it. It makes it harder to be a wildlife biologist, doesn't it?
2: Yeah, I mean, misinformation and disinformation, it's been around, you know, for a long time, you know, and just really has gotten ramped up with social media, you know, and wildlife management information is not immune to that, right? So. A lot of times when we are on site visits, you know, we're trying to give good information for those landowners to make the best possible decisions for their property. And so sometimes you run into, you know, different things that are not exactly correct or out of context, and it's to the landowner's benefit to know the truth and the facts behind all of it. And so yeah, that is a part of it for sure.
1: Listen, you've posted so much. I mean, we could, you know, talking about nesting and brood areas, your visit to the 2026 Southeast Deer Study Group meeting, you know, the importance of interior cover matter, you know, the whole Fire on 40 program and all of that, the importance of thinning pines. I mean, there's so much there, man. You literally are playing in a bunch of places, that, you know, in terms of topics in your world at any, you know, like all simultaneously at any given time, aren't you?
2: Yeah, I mean, you know, there's multiple types of wildlife, and each one of those different wildlife needs something different every month. You know, we got something different going on all the time in the realm of wildlife management. And so there's all kinds of topics and nuances and new research coming out all the time as well, you know, so it's a lot of good stuff out there to talk about.
1: When you're dealing with landowners and lease owners, I mean, the topic could be deer, turkey, quail, multi-species. I mean, you really have seen it all. When you're on the ground with landowners, though, do you find them just excited about working with you and wanting to do anything you need to do? Do they push back on anything with you, or is it usually they want you big time?
2: I would say most of the time when we meet with landowners, I mean, they reach out to us. We're not going to them. So, you know, they're wanting our advice. So from the get go, it's a pretty good relationship. Most of them are very open. But it is still their property. You know, that's the first thing we do when we get on a site is trying to figure out what their goals and objectives are and try to tailor our recommendations, you know, around that. And so, you know, obviously, you know, it's their property and they can disagree, you know, all they want to with some of the stuff we might recommend. And that's their right to, you know, not take that advice. But more times than not, it's going to be to their benefit to listen to us, you know, if they feel like that would be the right decision for their place. So,
1: yeah, that's That is super important. Like, how many landowners might you be working with at any given time?
2: So, I still keep in touch with a lot of landowners, still work with a lot of landowners, me personally. As you mentioned, I'm the assistant coordinator of our program, so I'm not really a field biologist anymore. For example, we just crunched our numbers. I just sent it to our staff last week. Between July of 2025 and July of 2026, our team of biologists visited over 800 properties in a year.
1: Wow.
2: In 12 months. We've been setting a record, for our staff every year with really the same amount of staff, for a while now. A lot. I don't know exactly the breakdown of how many new properties that was. That also included revisits, DMAP properties, things like that. We also had our highest DMAP sign up since about 2008, I believe is right. Really, that's been increasing and increasing pretty steadily since about 2017 for sure. And we've kind of hit a high number there. Fire on the 40 program, we had a record number of applications for that. We're visiting a lot of those properties. If it's a property we've already been to, that might be an over-the-phone conversation, but we had over 500 applications for the Fire on the 40 program. So to say we're busy is an understatement, but seeing a lot of ground. We've got a lot of good biologists doing a lot of good things.
1: Listen, I had this incredible conversation last week with William McKinley. As you know him well, you work closely with him, and he's been a regular on this show, the Deer Program Coordinator. And Corey Gray, who's done all that great research in Arkansas, really definitive research. It's amazing how important what they're doing in Arkansas is to understand what's happening. But when you think about 50% prevalence of CWD in a county where there are only 5 deer per square mile, man, that is hard to get your head around. And then you look over here in Mississippi, you're talking about 33 deer per square mile. When you're talking about the DMAP program and William's concerned that the population of deer in Mississippi is going up at a time we should be really managing it down so that we can use that as a major, major tool for us to manage the spread of CWD. Our goal is to slow it down and give God or science an opportunity to catch up. Is that a sort of a more profound or like compelling case that you're making one-on-one with property owners that we've really got to work harder within the DMAP program to get the population down?
2: Yeah, when we're working with individual landowners, we're mainly focusing on their individual property, because any individual property is to their benefit, for whatever their goal is. Even if, they're big into rabbit hunting or turkey hunting and not really deer management, deer are a keystone species. They can degrade the habitat if there's too many of them. So even those people, it's to their benefit. And it all works together as a whole. As you mentioned, 90% of our state is privately owned. So unless the individual properties are making that a priority to get those populations down to a healthy level, until that happens, we're going to have a lot of places where deer are overpopulated, habitats degraded, and the quality of the deer, also disease risk, but also other species as well, not just deer, can be affected.
1: Yeah. Hey, I mentioned that I was in the Delta this past weekend, and we were spraying some food plots, and we put out some lime. We did it by the bag because of some of the areas we had to go to. We'd do it with bag, and we put out, between a couple of food plots, like 57 bags, and it was hot. But man, what's interesting is dry, it's dusty, but there's been enough sporadic rain that the undergrowth is dramatic, man. You look anywhere, and we worked a little harder, number one, to take out some trees to open up the canopy, but also on top of that, with the ice storm, that assisted us in helping to open up the canopy. But in every area where that effort or the ice storm contributed, whoo, buddy, it's taken off. So it's been just enough rain to really kind of move that along. Are you seeing that across the state?
2: Yeah, I mean, you know, with the 2023 drought and a lot of bug damage in pine.

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1: Overtake that immediately if you don't, you know, try to keep a lid on them. 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
2: We'll be right back for a final segment with our friend Pierce Young from the Department of Wildlife, Fisheries, and Parks right after this.

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15: 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And he said, I made a difference to that one. And you know, that's a great kind of metaphor for why is, if I can save one life, if I can, you know, help one child not die from malaria, if I can lift up one person in the disabled community or change bias around disability, then I'm doing the best I can.
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2: Welcome back to Super Talk Outdoors. Hope you're having a great day. Listen, my new book, Finding Hope, 25 Lifelines for Life Storms, comes out in 2 weeks. It's amazing to me that we're finally here after a year and a half of writing and all the work and great support, a Pulitzer Prize winning editor. You know, it's been a kind of a family affair, and the over 30 people that I write about. I'm excited to share this story with you. It's not, you know, Katrina was the seed, but it became something about life storms, and the people that I write about in this book are incredible. These are literally practical lifelines to help you kind of manage difficult times. And I think the approach that I took is not academic, is not necessarily inspirational. It's literally practical lifelines. You know, someone who's struggling or you're struggling yourself, I hope the book is one that gives you some hope. And you don't have to necessarily feel hopeful now. You just have to be willing to take the next step. And the book really talks about that. So I have a chapter in there that's about the outdoors being a sanctuary. And I share some beautiful stories in there about why that is. And I've talked about it on the show before, but you finally get to see it. The pre-orders are up now on Amazon, but you know, it'll be in your favorite local bookstores. If they don't carry it, you can ask them to carry it. I've had great response from the bookstores from Oxford, Jackson, the coast, and a few, some points in between. So hopefully it'll be widely available. But my goal with the book is to save lives. That's my number one goal. So when you read it, you will understand why that's the way it is. So if you've got somebody you're concerned about, that you're worried about, read the book. And maybe it help you help them. And maybe it's something you can do by handing them the book to help them. So the whole mission behind the book is to pass hope forward. In fact, there's a pass hope forward page at the beginning of the book where you can write your name and a message of hope and hand it to somebody. So look for it. It's coming out on August the 29th, and your pre-orders are up now on Amazon if you're interested in that approach. Otherwise, go to your local independent bookstore, support them. Okay, now to my friend Pierce Young. It's great to always spend time with Pierce. Pierce, you think about, we're already at this. As I mentioned, it's really kind of strange in a way to think about the heat that we're experiencing right now. And before we know it, though, the cool fronts are going to start to come down, and we're all going to shift into this wonderful hunting, you know, kind of mode. It's amazing how fast time flies, isn't it?
3: Yeah, I'm ready for cool weather. I'm ready for hunting season. You know, dove season kicks off, you know, pretty soon. Looking forward to that. You know, fall, winter, that's my favorite time of year, getting out in the woods and enjoying all that. Looking forward to it.
2: You know, it is amazing. If you look at some, I don't know what you're seeing, but certainly what I mentioned on the show, if you look at some of the weather experts about what to expect because of the unusually strong weather conditions that we're dealing with right now, that we should have a wet and particularly cold winter. Is that what you're seeing? Are people talking about it? And what does that mean for Mississippi from your perspective?
3: Yeah, I mean, I hope so. I know that's what the almanac, you know, predicts for this year. Right now, it's super hot, super dry in a lot of places. Really wish we'd start seeing a little bit of rain and getting out of some of these feels like 110s, you know, in a lot of places. That's just not rough on us. That's rough on wildlife, too, and that's a field of wildlife research we really need to know more about. I know some people working on some of that stuff, and it may be more impactful from a negative aspect than we think.
2: Yeah. Hey, listen, when I was in the Delta, it was so hot. I mean, it was hot on the coast, about the same temperature, but we get a breeze off the Gulf, and it knocks a little bit of the edge off. But when I got out of the car up in the Delta, man, it was a kind of a dry heat, just extraordinary heat. In fact, we had the grandkids out there. My grandson, Liam, I was worried that he was not going to like it, but he actually, in the midst of all of that, all the dust and all the work that we were doing, he looked at me and said, "Papa, we're going to stay another night, aren't we?" He just wanted to make sure we were staying there one more night because he loved being there, and I loved him being there. But Yeah, it is. I bet you the heat's the big headline for you across the state right now, isn't it?
3: Yeah, right now that is. We're also starting to look into a mass survey looking at acorn crop, you know, getting a formalized survey with our staff going. Something we've talked about since I started with the agency. So props to one of our guys, Colby Henderson, for getting that going. But from what I've seen so far, we might have another good acorn year. I don't know how good yet, but, you know, from a deer hunting aspect, I'm seeing a lot more than I want to see.
2: We wondered about that because, you know, pecans have a way of being a cycling. We weren't sure about acorns, but it was a very challenging year last year because there were so many acorns in the woods. And you're saying we may actually see that again.
3: I've heard reports of, you know, at least in North Mississippi, white oaks looking good. I've seen a lot of red oaks looking good in Central Mississippi. It's a little too early to tell right now, especially if we start getting droughty. They could start casting a lot of those acorns early as well. But, it might be another tough one.
2: Listen, Pierce, we don't spend enough time together. I love you joining me on the show. You're such a good, hardworking member of the team at the Department of Wildlife, Fisheries, and Parks and the Private Lands Program. Thank you for spending some time with me.
3: Absolutely. Anytime.
2: Have a great day. We'll see you next Monday. Stay safe in the outdoors.

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2: Stevens, President Trump in South Carolina Friday night supporting Republican Senator Darlene Graham's campaign for a full term despite some recent shaky debate answers regarding national security.
3: She's more about affordability. She's about what we have, how much a loaf of bread is going to cost, how much beef is going to cost.
2: U.S. Supreme Court Chief Justice John Roberts issuing an injunction Friday allowing above-ground construction on that controversial White House ballroom to continue. The administration is pleased.
4: We are extraordinarily appreciative of the Chief Justice, and we have been saying all along, since day one, that this is something the president has complete authority to do as the commander-in-chief and the chief executive of this country.
2: Attorney General Todd Blanche on Fox's Saturday in America, the National Trust for Historic Preservation sued to block that construction work. 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
5: 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A new AI service for teenagers has been announced, Fox's Jenny Casola reports.
6: Artificial intelligence maker OpenAI is launching a separate version of its ChatGPT service for teens with stronger safety settings. It's designed to help with homework rather than just providing answers. Users aged 13 to 17 will automatically be placed into the new experience. It includes automatic safety settings to discourage emotional dependence and will prompt users to take a break every 90 minutes. The Wall Street Journal says OpenAI designed the service to help students think through problems rather than just providing answers. There are also interventions when teens talk about self-harm, eating disorders, or violence.
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8: 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Start your day with news, weather, sports, and the talk that'll keep you talking all day long. 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
1: College baseball fans looking to get an early fix will be able to do so this fall. Mississippi State and Southern Miss will play a preseason game at Keesler Federal Park in Biloxi on Saturday, October 10th. Tickets start at $24. The night before, the Bulldogs will play Auburn, also at Keesler, which is home to the MILB's Biloxi Shuckers. The Tad Pad is coming down on the campus of Ole Miss. Athletic Director Keith Carter explains what's being done with the remnants of the school's old basketball arena.
2: We gave folks an opportunity for several months before the construction fence went up to kind of make arrangements to go in and get things and do different things. But since some of the pictures and the videos have come out over the past few days, I've gotten several calls about seats, and I'm like, hey, it's too late. We did take the floor out, which was cool. We got that in storage right now. We're hoping to do some really cool things with that for former players, donors, those type of things.
1: The Tad Pad had not been used since 2016. Where it was will now become a parking lot, at least for the time being.
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18: I'm Steve Azar, and I'm on the other side of the microphone, meaning I'm asking the questions this time, and oh, have mercy for the airwaves. I spent 20 years in Music City, wrote and made some hits, traveled the world, and then moved my family back to the birthplace of American music and where the magnolia trees prosper. And now every time I put my feet on Mississippi soil, when I'm off the road, well, I'm at peace. On this show, it's all about hearing the stories straight from the mouths of the friends I've made along the way, their journey to success. Heck, there might be someone on, I don't even know, but you know how us Mississippi types are. We tend to take well to new company. In a Mississippi Minute, all 60 of them. I'm Steve Azar.

0: Hey, folks, time for another In a Mississippi Minute. Steve Azar here. I know I sound like a broken record. I say the same things on all my intros, but I'm not. This is a platinum record, I hope. Triple platinum, because today's guest is all about making great music. I'm a fan. I'm a friend. He also handles all of our trademark, legal, you know, the legal stuff that I have no idea what the heck he's sending me when he sends it. I just trust him. But he spends half his time doing that and half his time making incredible music. And I'll get to that in 1 second. Visit Mississippi.org, where the birthplace of America's music, and today's guest, another special treasure for sure that gets it, that gets it, that gets it. Let me just do a little backstory. He's been on a couple times now, and every time he's celebrating a new project, I love to sort of dig into it. To recap, if you're at a crossroad musically speaking and look left, that'd be Van Morrison. You look right, that'd be Tom Waits. You look in front of you and Leon Redbone. It's all staring you down. And then if you look snap dab in the middle of all of them, this is today's guest. His style sort of lives there, and it's just really unique and awesome, gritty, greasy, all the things that you'd want in an artist, always just a little bit late like a great drummer, but right on time, as we say. And he's a trademark attorney, like I said, a one-time bartender, because he likes to talk about that for some reason, probably got a lot of stories and songs out of it for sure, and a scholar of history. He loves history, which also makes him that kind of songwriter. His latest project, which we discussed before, was 23, and the lead single was Cry. It features Regina McCrary of the McCrary Sisters. It was written for a friend who lost his wife. Music video is out. And his latest project, we're going to celebrate today as well. And we'll dig back a little bit at the last project. But he's got a live album coming out this August. And I really wanted to celebrate it with you, with my dear pal, the one and only Afton Wolf. What's up, brother?
1: Hey, man. Thank you so much, dude. I appreciate you having me.
0: Oh, I love it. I love to hear your voice. I just want to hear you talk. You know. So let's talk about that voice. I mean, sure. Like, has that been like when you were growing up as a kid? Did you have, when you went through the change? Did it turn into that? I mean, where did this voice come from?
1: I mean, I feel like I might have forced the change a little bit, but you know, down where I grew up in Hattiesburg and Meridian, when I was younger, when I was about that age. I could do it. I could control my screaming. And I was one of the few people that could. So my friends that were in bands that wanted to play, you know, harder music, grunge music, metal music, you know, they were too young to get somebody with a, you know, that had that weathering going on. So I was able to do it. And I've always loved to sing, from State Boulevard Baptist Church in Meridian, Mississippi to waking up this morning with a song in my head. I just love to sing. So, you know, James Hetfield and Eddie Vedder and, you know, dudes like that were kind of who I first started imitating in those bands. But I always loved, you know, Springsteen and Greg Allman and Joe Cocker and those guys. My mom listened to a lot of those. And so I love that kind of voice and I love doing it, you know, and then once you do it a few times, you know, it's kind of a, you can't really, it turns from a style to a medical condition pretty fast. So there's no real way out of it. But
0: were you a smoker?
1: I still am to this day.
0: Oh, well, then there you go. Well, yeah, that probably participates. Yeah, well, no wonder you said it's self-inflicted. I got you.
1: Yeah, it helps. You know, I mean, that's my band will mess with me. You know, when we're out on tour, they'll go in and have a beer or get set up or whatever, and I'll sit in the van and do my vocal warm-ups. And, you know, they'll come out there and say, okay, did you do all your vocal warm-ups?
0: Yeah.
1: You know? Make sure you have a cigarette with them, too. They stick, right?
0: You know, so. I shouldn't be laughing about this. I should be getting on to you right now.
1: Well, believe me. You just be a part of a chorus of people that either find it, you know, deplorable or funny or somewhere in between.
0: You know what I do? You know, after I had throat surgery and in 2005, I learned to really sort of art to talk. You know, it was more about the art of talking and breathing and taking a break from a while and just stopping and shutting down and just learning for the first time really how to sing and where it comes from. And so it took a minute, but she taught me all these vocal warm-ups. And my percussionist, Jason, I think you've met Jason, my sidekick. And, you know, he sings all my backup on everything, always. And he goes, I can't listen to that anymore. You're in the back of the bus. I hear you. You're right there. We're gonna have to talk about this. Like he said, it was just god awful. And then I'd start doing, and I know it was awful. It sounded just like, I don't even want to know. I can't even explain what it sounds like. I just know it irritates me, and so I know it's bothering him. But then I realized it bothered him. So then I was going like, oh, I'm gonna make sure I'm closer to the door. I may crack the door open. I may open his little blind in his bunk and start. And I drove him crazy. I still drive him crazy. My kids and my wife go, that's not happening in the house. You know, I'll start warming up. But it's whatever it was, it works. You know, it loosens my voice up, but it's not pretty to be around. That's all. That's
1: Well, you
0: why.
1: know, but I've over the last 4 years or so, I've started doing more and more warm-ups. They're more available on YouTube and things like that. Shout out to Jeff Rolka and his fantastic YouTube videos. You know, and it's increased my range, but my range still comes with a with plenty of rasp and gravel, and
0: Beautiful to
1: there's just
0: me.
1: so much I can do to get rid of that. But you know, it saves me from auto tuning.
0: Yeah, you're not an auto tuner. Yeah, you're
1: a
0: not that
1: mixer
0: guy.
1: tried to auto tune me one time, and you know, the wavelength went above and below
0: Can't
1: the
0: find
1: note. So he's like,
0: it. You tell that audio
1: there's
0: engineer that you said, leave it as it is. Just leave it. Hey, there's a lot of folks in my side of the world that have not only they'll do it live, they have auto tuner upon auto tuner. There's been some artists I'm not going to mention that literally have three auto tuners. Each one of them are doing a separate job till it gets it right. They make a tremendous records. They sound so good, but singing live, it's a mess, and they have to be, I guess, you know,
1: Well,
0: compromised.
1: in this moment, you know, that we're all dealing with, you know, everybody's affected by it one way or another, for better, for worse, or just by hearing about it so much. You know, with all the AI and
0: Yeah.
1: things like that, like, I don't know. I've never been a big fan of all that stuff. You know, somebody said to me a long time ago when, and I again, I'll do the same as you. I won't mention any names, but we were talking about, you know, and plug any of them you want to into this and it'll be correct. But, you know, any of these, you know, pop dance stars or whatever, and, you know, they're using the auto tune, they're using
0: Yeah.
1: the metronome, you know, they're locking their beats into the grids on Pro Tools and stuff. And somebody said, when blank, you know, again, insert whatever vapid pop star you want to into that blank, but when blank can do it perfectly, then perfection is no longer the goal. And that really kind of touched me. You know, I mean, and growing up in Mississippi, you know, I grew up around those kind of crackly records, going through the tours of the Jimmie Rodgers Museum, or, you know, when my granddad would take me to Clarksdale, and I liked that crackle. I liked that, you know, occasional pitchiness that showed some vulnerability and showed some spirit and stuff. And AI will never be able to do that.
0: No. And the human ear doesn't necessarily want to feel what that
1: Yeah.
0: is.
1: Well,
0: And
1: you can't.
0: also the birthplace of America's music. You're talking about the father of country music, the king of the blues. You're talking about everything, the king of rock and roll. All of that had imperfections to it that the world was inspired by. So I don't think that Mississippi ever got it wrong. Let's take a quick break. We're with Afton Wolf. His new live album is out in August. What's the date, Afton?
1: August 25th.
0: Yeah, baby. I think by the time, oh, this will air probably a week before. So
1: Oh,
0: you guys
1: beautiful.
0: put it on your calendar. Visit Mississippi.org. We're going to figure it out in a minute. Don't go nowhere. Mississippi's got another just very cool act, and Afton Wolf. We'll be right back.

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0: I know something's wrong with me, and you guys just have to deal with it. 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Check it out. Plan a road trip. Between the music, the food, the pottery, the arts, Morgan Freeman, James Earl Jones, let's just keep going. I mean, we can go on to Jim Henson and the Muppets. I don't know what else I need to tell you, but visitmississippi.org celebrates all of that. And today's guest, no exception to the fabric, just another woven piece into the fabric of our Mississippi music legacy and history. And he is the real thing. Afton Wolf is a pal. So, Afton, let me talk to you real quick about this live record, first of all. Let's celebrate it. And I'm going to look in a minute and see exactly what day this is that we're airing it, even though today's not the day. You know what I mean? Talk to me about the live record and what's going on. What inspired you to do it?
1: Well, like we were talking about, the whole AI and perfection and kind of synthetic music that's been going on. Last year I put out a record called Ophiuchus, and it took a lot of work, and I did, a whole lot. People can go look up all the things that went into that. But it was very conceptual, very planned, very contrived, and as artistic as anybody wants to claim it to be. But I also toured a couple of times last year for a couple of weeks each. And one of the places I was going on tour was this place outside of Boston called the Fallout Shelter. And it's just an amazing venue run by amazing people. And they put a good crowd in there. They've got a great reputation for curating a great show. They've got a 5-camera setup and a professional audio setup. And, I got hooked up to it through some connections to David Olney, the great Nashville singer-songwriter who passed in 2020. Through some connections, I ended up getting to play there once, and they liked me and they had me back. And it's just an amazing place. It's a nonprofit, whatever. Look it up, the Fallout Shelter in Norwood, Massachusetts. But when I was booking the tour to go through there in the summer, I started conceptualizing the idea of doing a live album. They've done, maybe a half a dozen in their history, like live album sessions, and they've got all the gear, they've got the personnel, they've got the equipment to do it. So I started planning it, and things, as you well know, when you get on tour, things can go a little bit pear-shaped, and this happened with our bass player ending up having to drop off of the tour before we got there. So
0: bass players, go figure. Go ahead. Don't get me started.
1: We
0: go
1: won't
0: ahead.
1: Mention right. names again.
0: Yeah. Come on. They got 4 strings. I mean, come on. They're, what are they? What do you call it? 2 strings short of a, anyway, go ahead.
1: A real guitar.
0: Yeah.
1: Being a musician. No, I'm kidding.
0: Me too.
1: No, my bass players are the most valuable people that I've.
0: Oh, I agree. But you opened the can there. I had to go. I had to dive in a little bit. Good.
1: Yeah. Don't get me started on drummers. No. anyway, things, kind of, I had to scramble to staff it, but luckily, this guy, Connor Quigley, who actually works at the Fallout Shelter and has seen me a few times, I got him charts, and he's just an incredible musician, and he nailed it.
0: Wow.
1: My buddy Seth Fox, who plays what I call the divorcee garage sale. He plays guitar, clarinet, saxophone, flute, and sings.
0: Oh, that guy.
1: He's just got it all spread out around him.
0: We love and hate those guys. You know what I mean? I mean, what were they doing growing up?
1: Have one that'll do it with you.
0: Well, you love them, but you hate them because they're so good.
1: like I tell Seth, I love them as long as I can afford them.
0: Yeah. If he starts charging by the instrument, then none of us can afford him. don't even bring it up.
1: Yeah, absolutely. That's a good way to get.
0: So this album, so they got it set up in there to record.
1: To record, yeah. And then they do a beautiful video production. But this was the first time I did the live album production. It was great. My buddy Alan,
0: sorry. I got
1: Alan
0: buddies.
1: Bailey. Sorry, yeah.
0: Sorry.
1: Alan Bailey from New Orleans came up and played keys with us. Madison George flew in and played drums with me. He's been one of my regular drummers, probably my most reliable regular drummer that I've used. He came in and played drums. Connor on bass, and Seth on the divorcee garage sale.
0: Did you get a little, sorry to interrupt, but I'm
1: Oh
0: curious.
1: yeah.
0: Did you get some practice time in with everybody, or everybody have charts and just
1: Earlier that day, we did. We got to go over three or
0: Yeah,
1: four of the
0: no,
1: ones
0: I
1: that,
0: figured.
1: Connor had never played. But that was about it. That was
0: You
1: about it.
0: know
1: There's a
0: what?
1: lot
0: This
1: of.
0: wouldn't work for 98% of the music world, but it'll work for 2%, and you fit.
1: It was it well, you know, it was fun and beautiful, and you can hear a lot of what I mean. I don't know, if you've listened to everything I've ever done and memorized every part, maybe you'd be able to pick up on the times where we flubbed or whatever. But these guys are all such professional
0: Yeah.
1: musicians, such great, it's just it's communicating on stage, so much of the time. Sometimes
0: Sure.
1: it's like, doing this rehearsed thing that everybody's, drilled into their heads and made into muscle memory. But in this case, it was five guys having a conversation with instruments, revolving around these songs that I'd written,
0: I
1: and a
0: love it.
1: couple other ones. I did a cover of Edie Brickell's "What I Am" that's on the record. But
0: Wow.
1: again, with no practice, so it was very much a communication of just kind of this A B part where, we're kind of like signaling to each other. But it was great, I mean, what I love about albums, and especially live albums, is that you're really taking the moment and cementing it, and hopefully into some longer period of time.
0: Sure.
1: Think about something like Allman Brothers at Fillmore East or Johnny Cash at Folsom Prison,
0: Exactly.
1: and you've got a snapshot that's eternal, and
0: Sure.
1: that's what I was hoping to do, and I love the way it sounds. And like I've said a couple other times, if these mistakes, quote unquote mistakes, would have happened in the studio, I probably would have kept them all. So, there's not
0: Yeah,
1: much.
0: yeah, yeah. I love that about you. Now let me ask, so you air August 20th, by the way. Today, everybody is August 20th. That's what I mean.
1: Okay.
0: I forget that I'm taping. But anyway, August
1: Five
0: 20th, so,
1: days. Yeah.
0: and
1: 25th.
0: 5 days, your album's going to be out. So, folks, you can go and pre-save it, right? So,
1: Yes,
0: right
1: sir.
0: now, you have 5 days to pre-save before. What's the live album titled?
1: After the Wolf and the Snake Hunters, live from the Fallout Shelter.
0: Wow, that's a lot. I like that. The Snake Hunters.
1: Yeah. Well, I just watched this cool documentary about the last caste system in India, and at the end of one of the scenes, these guys that just walk around the desert, playing the punji flute to charm the snakes. He says at the bottom of this, it translates, you read at the bottom of the screen, "We hunt snakes, we make music, we are very happy." And I just thought that really summed up what I wanted out of my
0: It's
1: life.
0: almost like Nathaniel Ratliff in the Night Sweats. That's better. I'd snake.
1: Absolutely.
0: You know, we have these guys, friends of mine down here that were in elite law enforcement, and they raise money every year. And it's called the Snake. They're the Snake Grabbers, and they had a show on. And I'm telling you right now, and they keep going, Steve, oh, you got to come. I said, you guys are absolutely out of your minds. I'm not coming to play with that. You know, like, give me a break. You know, but that's they're gonna
1: Well,
0: love the they may endorse they may endorse you, or they're gonna have to bring you in next year to be the entertainment. That's what's gotta happen.
1: or they might file a cease and desist for trademark infringement.
0: Yeah,
1: You
0: well,
1: just
0: they bring
1: never
0: a
1: know which
0: band
1: way
0: in
1: it's
0: every
1: going
0: year.
1: to
0: You're
1: come
0: the guy.
1: out.
0: I'm getting on the phone today, and I'm gonna make
1: Absolutely.
0: that happen.
1: Get the snake
0: And you
1: hunters and
0: can keep your ten percent.
1: the
0: How you like that?
1: snake grabber
0: I love it. Okay, so that's gonna be one more time the name of everything. So it's
1: After the
0: Apton
1: Wolf
0: Wolf.
1: and the Snake Hunters, live from the Fallout Shelter.
0: And you can save that right now, and I'll on pre-save it everywhere you stream music. And I know you guys aren't downloading anymore. Well, some people download in the world that Apton's in, but most of the rest of you just are, you know, you're paying your subscription. And am I sounding like I'm getting mad at you for any reason? I'm not getting mad. We're grateful. We'll take a break. Visit Mississippi.org celebrates everything. Folks like Apton Wolf grew up down there in that Hattiesburg area. A lot of great music has come from that world, Meridian, the whole scope of things in Mississippi. Once you even start heading south before you get to the border of Louisiana, and you obviously know what happens in Louisiana, what happens in Alabama, what happens in Arkansas for me over here, and Louisiana, what, you know, how it wraps. But the bottom line is the music history is special, but none specialer than Mississippi. 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We'll be right back with Apton Wolf. I'm Steve Azar.

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1: Get the news that matters to Mississippi on Middays with Gerard Gibbert. 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
7: I'm Kelly Bennett for Supertalk Mississippi News. Plans to widen the federal channel that serves the Mississippi State Port at Gulfport are moving forward. In June, the Army Corps of Engineers signed a report recommending the project for congressional authorization. Executive Director and CEO John Nass told us more.
8: And then what we did with the help of our congressional delegation is get into the Water Resources Development Act. And that essentially, it's an act of Congress. It's the law going forward that the authorized channel at the Port of Gulfport is 46 feet.
7: The next step will be to seek funding.
8: This is not a cheap project. We do believe the Army Corps estimates are higher than the actual project will be. And what we're doing is looking to, in that next process, once we're authorized, look to drive down some of those costs.
7: Governor Tate Reeves has called this a major win for the coast and our state.
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11: I think I went a little long there. I apologize to my producer, Will East, has a brand new baby.

0: not getting any sleep is what I'm thinking at this point. But God bless you and your family will. It's awesome. Visit Mississippi.org. Thank you, guys. Bless you guys for allowing me to run my mouth for into my ninth year. And by the time we get to Christmas, we're going to be completed 10 years. And that means we're all 10 years older. And that's the part that I'm a little confused about, because the first 20 years of Apton Wolf, who's my guest today, life took 70 years, the way it felt. The next 20 years took 20 years, and these last 20 years have taken 4 years. That's what it feels like. So anyway, if you know what I mean, Apton Wolf is my guest today. His live album is out in 5 days. Today's August 20th, in 5 days. Also, this will re-air on the 23rd, so it'll be 2 days. So we're getting closer to the countdown, but you can pre-save it everywhere you stream music and listen to music. Apton is a Mississippi, just a treasure, man. And I know I use that word a lot, but I use it because it's deserving. And Apton is definitely deserving. Apton, let's talk about your geographical landscape of growing up. You and I have discussed this a little bit over time. I listen to what you do. And it reminds me of so many of the great artists of Mississippi. Obviously, it's affected me greatly. I would have never done this. There's no way, if I grew up anywhere else in the world except for here, that I'm doing something else, and that wouldn't be right. The history of the South and Mississippi particularly, how it's influenced your songwriting.
1: Yeah, well, you know, it's one of those things where, you know, I moved up to Nashville in 2003, and I think that that's when I finally discovered Mississippi, if that makes any sense.
0: I get it. Yeah. I get it.
1: You come up here, and, you know, Nashville's a great place, but like I tell people a lot, it's kind of an outpost for the song, right? Like, people bring the song from all over the world to Nashville to trade it. But you can't really find it in Nashville. Like I tell people when they're first moving here, there's no gold in Nashville unless you bring it here yourself, right? But when I got to Nashville, I realized how lucky I'd been to come from such a rich place musically as Mississippi. You know, Mississippi's had its problems and things like that. And as a young man in his 20s, you're kind of rejecting and fighting and opposing, you know, some of your upbringing and some of the other things that seem a little bit more surface level, and not really appreciating what's deeper in there. But, you know, when I got to Nashville and realized how influenced I was by, you know, Hattiesburg, Meridian, New Orleans, biggest city in Mississippi, you know,
0: next to Memphis.
1: Memphis and New Orleans, right? You know, how influenced I was, you know, how lucky I was that my granddad took me to Clarksdale, that, you know, that I grew up in Greenville, that I went to elementary school in Meridian, and that we go to the Jimmie Rodgers Museum every year. You know, I mean, when you're a kid, you're just kind of like, you know, everywhere in the world's probably like this, and they probably all have, you know, museums of their great music and things mm-hmm. like that. It's just not true. Like, Mississippi is incredibly special. And, you know, realizing how lucky I was to grow up around guys like Kerry Hudson and, you know, Vasti Jackson and guys like that. And
0: such great guy, Vasti. That's such a good guy. It's so sweet.
1: Getting to see those dudes when I was, you know, 12, 13 years old and stuff, and, you know, sneaking into Tal's Dart Bar when I was 16 and getting to watch those amazing, you know, punk and jazzy and weird acts and stuff. Yeah, I mean, there's no doubt that I've been heavily influenced by my geography. I wish I had appreciated it before I was in my 30s, but better late than never.
0: Well, you probably did appreciate it, but when you're growing up in it all, you notice it, but you don't notice it like you do when you leave. Right. When I left, it really started. I started seeing it so much clearer. It's just interesting, and then especially when a lot of songwriters and artists would say, "Are you from there?" Bob Seger, before I went on the road with him, the one thing they were talking about, he loves the fact that you're where you're from. But when I started getting out there, he goes, "You're really from there." And when he'd say that, I go, "What are you? That's amazing." Well, by then I sort of I really understood it. But Apton, try moving back.
1: Right.
0: That is another level that the only way I can explain to you what happens is you move back and everything becomes clear, all your past. and right. And the pen grabs your hand and it just starts writing. And
1: well,
0: it's like,
1: because that's where the gold is.
0: Yeah, but why the heck couldn't we do it while we were living it? I mean, I don't understand that part, because you're really grabbing these moments that you grew up with and in the past and the people and the places and just the feeling of it all, right? It's a feeling. And
1: I mean, I go back at least three or four times a year, and every time I feel it, you know, I mean, it hits me in the chest, you know, I mean, it really does. And I've certainly been tempted many times to try to find a way. You know, my brother and my wife and her family, I've got my life in Nashville for sure. And it's, you know, it's got some roots pretty deep in the ground here now. But,
0: sure, I get it. Oh, it's great. It's a great town.
1: But they go underneath the border and all the way down to the coast for sure.
0: Yeah. Well, you planted those Mississippi, like, it's like where'd all the great grapevines come from that we're making all this wine in America? They didn't come from here. They came from France.
1: That's right.
0: And now the origin. So all that, the roots are all in Mississippi, man. And those will never leave you. Let's talk about Americana. Yeah. You know, there's so many genres now. They're sort of kind of try to find a home and they end up there. But how do you balance respect for traditional roots, especially where you're from, with pushing, you know, that Americana sound forward, I guess,
1: I hear this conversation a lot, and I know where it comes from. I think my orientation towards genre is just very different. I think that's a lot of the New Orleans meets Hattiesburg kind of influence, right? Because that jazz influence stretches into everything into Hattiesburg, the country music, the punk music, the rap music, you know, I mean, that jazz influence down there just really kind of transcends genre. And I feel like, you know, my heroes were in that thing. Like, I apparently fit in Americana because that's where I tend to get my listeners. I was an official Americana Fest artist last year, you know, which was a great honor.
0: So proud of you. So proud of you.
1: But, you know, I mean, it is. It's like you say, like it's kind of become what alternative was in the late 80s and early 90s, just kind of a home for wayward artists. And it has everything from bluegrass to, you know,
0: it's a home for really original artists.
1: Yeah.
0: I mean, really original, like you're almost like home, the Misfit Toys, you know what I mean?
1: Yeah.
0: But you're not Misfit
1: in so many ways, you know?
0: Yeah.
1: I mean,
0: yeah, sure.
1: I mean, every genre of American music other than hip hop originated in Mississippi.
0: I wouldn't doubt it. I wouldn't doubt if hip hop had something. You think about James Brown.
1: I'm just thinking about the scales and stuff.
0: Where's James Brown from, actually? Let me do Google. Do you know where he's from?
1: Oof, don't start me lying.
0: Where is James Brown from? Let me do this live on the air while we do this. He is from South Carolina.
1: Yep.
0: So there you go. But the bottom line is Southern thing, I think, that happened. Let's take a break before I get off the way beaten path and I start saying things that are really stupid. Visit Mississippi.org. There ain't nothing dumb about that. That is as gold as it gets. You can plan a road trip around your Mississippi. You can eat your way around Mississippi. Our friend Lena down here in Cleveland, Mississippi, Michelin mentioned, makes some of the best pizza on planet Earth. Her husband, Rory, takes some of the greatest photographs you've ever seen. And what a couple down in Cleveland, Mississippi. Afton Wolf's got a live album out in 5 days. And if it's Sunday when this is airing, in 2 days. Pre-save it. Get ready.

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3: It's July 27th, and this is your Fox Daily Snapshot. Forget about it. Today is National New Jersey Day. Forever the butt of so many jokes, New Jersey is one of the most interesting and diverse states in the Union. New Jersey was a key state in the American Revolution, as more battles were fought in the Garden State than any of the other states. When it comes to celebrities, Jersey has more than its fair share. From Bruce Springsteen to Jon Bon Jovi, Frank Sinatra to author Judy Blume, all of them have called Jersey their home. And as for one of the great New Jersey debates, allow me to put that to rest. It's called Taylor Ham, not Pork Roll. Also on this date in 1586, the tobacco plant was introduced to the New World as explorer Sir Walter Raleigh brings the plant from England to Virginia. And in 1940, Warner Brothers' wisecracking rabbit Bugs Bunny debuted on the big screen in the Oscar-nominated A Wild Hare.
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5: In a Mississippi Minute with Steve Azar, right here on Super Talk Mississippi. Down some fever trail, eating on an Abe's barbecue outside Clarksdale, Lidelta Divine, some southernly stain.

0: I hate when a Mississippi Minute comes to the final segment because it's shorter than the rest of them. And sometimes when I'm talking to a guest like Apton Wolf, I get a little sad because I don't want it to end. But then again, I got something to do. He's got something to do. 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Check it out. Plan a road trip through your Mississippi. We've got some of the greatest trails. I'm grateful to be on the Country Music Trail. It's incredible. Go to visit Mississippi.org. Apton's got a brand new record out. Apton Wolf and the Snake
1: Hunters.
0: Hunters live from
1: the Fallout Shelter.
0: The Fallout Shelter in Massachusetts.
1: Norwood, Massachusetts.
0: Yeah. I love it. You know, let me just talk to you real quick. You and I grew up catching. You know, put a little bacon on the line, go in a ditch and catch some crawfish. You know, we did it. We spent a lot of time fighting our way, and I'm about to get in trouble with a lot of our Mississippi friends. But the minute I saw a big crawfish in the form of what they call a lobster, I decided that we've been getting ripped off our entire life. Why would we not want the bigger guy? And since then, I struggle. So I'd rather just order a bunch of lobster. I had made a lot of friends, a lot of cop friends up in Portland, Maine, and they used to send me so many lobster, and I'd have a lobster bowl, but with all the good stuff.
1: Maine
0: with it.
1: Lobster.
0: Oh, gosh. But you know what?
1: You know, you could still bury me in crawfish, and I'd eat.
0: I know. I figured you're a purist. My whole family looks at me and go, what's wrong with you?
1: Shellfish in general. But, yeah, my love for it started with shrimp and crawfish for sure.
0: No, I know. Well, I do the shrimp. But let me ask you this, though. You think about it. You can boil those lobsters, and I do it, or shrimp, in the same stuff.
1: Same
0: so
1: time.
0: You put that crab bowl. Oh my gosh, shrimp bowl. Oh my goodness, it's so good. And
1: I got a buddy here, I got a buddy here in Nashville that's from Lafayette who does a crawfish boil every year, and I'm first in line, so I can hopefully get 2 boxes.
0: Yeah, well, you're gonna get it. my neighbor next door, their son-in-law, David Brown. Shout out to you, David. He has the whole table with the big holes in the middle, you know, and he's got the trash cans underneath, and it's just you scrape and push everything. You spray it off, and you throw it in the garage. I mean, he knows how to do it. Yep. It's spectacular.
1: Shout out to Nick Bodwin. Yeah. Runner's Lens here for cooking me crawfish every year. Yeah,
0: I love it. Okay, so let's talk about the other day I got a text from our buddy Rob Ebenoff.
1: Yep.
0: Rob is he's one of the greatest.
1: He's the best.
0: Beautiful souls. For folks out there who don't know, I've had a lot of guests on, but it sounds like you guys have a show together, or did it just happen? No, it's happening coming up, because he invited me to play, but I've got a charity event for Alex English, great Denver Nugget.
1: We're doing, you know, every year Rob puts on a great party at Americana Fest up here in Nashville, and yeah, I think he was hoping that you would be free to come and play for it. I know that you understand that going to Nashville is something you got to make special trips for.
0: Now you ain't no doubt.
1: Yeah, it is.
0: I've done the Bluebird a couple of times in the last few years, maybe, but in the Grand Ole Opry just quit calling me because they didn't realize I'd moved.
1: Well,
0: and I used to play the Opry a lot.
1: Pay to play.
0: Yeah. I used to play the Opry a lot, and I respected it and loved it so much when we were off and all that, but I didn't want to tell them that I'd left. And then I finally told them, and they go, why didn't you tell us? We kept thinking you just didn't want to play the Opry. And I said, well, my kid's got a game tonight, and I want to watch that. And, you know, I didn't want them to feel like I was choosing, but at that point, I was choosing.
1: I don't think it's ever been true for anybody who likes to sing songs that they didn't want to play the Opry.
0: No, I loved it, man. The first time and the last time, I remember them both and everything in between. Charlie Pride, the memories of talking to him, and he'd come up and sing my songs to me and talk about my mom and them. He used to go to the grocery store when he was growing up in his baseball uniform. So much crazy, surreal things that happened 25 years later in your life that you used to talk to him about on those road trips to Clarksdale. You mentioned Clarksdale, my grandparents, and my mom grew up in a grocery store there, and my Abe's Barbecue and cousins and all. So those trips were every Sunday, and the conversations we used to have, and for them to come full circle and happen with the folks they were talking about was nuts. And sharing the stage. Afton, you got to tell me, every time you get there, is it not your piece?
1: Oh, it's the capital of the spirit world to me. I just feel so embraced there. It's like a time machine that was never really in history.

0: the history there is so profound, and the souls and the spirit and the struggle that's there. I mean, it just, I don't know, Steve. I enjoy things like the ocean and mountains and things that make me feel small, give me perspective. And Clarksdale is like that in a way that's hard to explain. It's not like, I don't know, in Nashville you feel small in a way that's like you're bumping into everything, but in Clarksdale you feel small like you're looking up at a night sky, and I just love that.
1: You're exactly right. I mean, you're dead on. Visit Mississippi.org, celebrating Apton and his new live album. Go check it out right now. And everything else Apton has put out is awesome. He's a Mississippi man, and the spirit dwells from within. I'm Steve Azar. Apton, later on, brother.
0: Thank you so much, Steve.
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5: News, I'm Paul Stevens. Not the final say, but the U.S. Supreme Court will allow construction to continue on that controversial White House ballroom.
6: We are extraordinarily appreciative of the Chief Justice, and we have been saying all along, since day one, that this is something the President has complete authority to do as the Commander-in-Chief and the Chief Executive of this country.
5: Attorney General Todd Blanche on X, Senate Minority Leader Chuck Schumer saying the Supreme Court is rubber-stamping the President's vanity-driven corruption. He was not endorsed by President Trump, but Republican Congressman Ralph Norman thinks he can win a U.S. Senate race in South Carolina.
7: I can beat the candidate that the Democrats are putting up.
5: The president is supporting Darlene Graham, the sister of the late U.S. Senator Lindsey Graham. 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
8: I'm Kelly Bennett for Supertalk Mississippi News. Plans to widen the federal channel that serves the Mississippi State Port at Gulfport are moving forward. In June, the Army Corps of Engineers signed a report recommending the project for congressional authorization. Executive Director and CEO John Nass told us more.
9: And then what we did with the help of our congressional delegation is get into the Water Resources Development Act. And that essentially, it's an act of Congress. It's the law going forward that the authorized channel at the Port of Gulfport is 46 feet.
8: The next step will be to seek funding.
9: This is not a cheap project. We do believe the Army Corps estimates are higher than the actual project will be. And what we're doing is looking to, in that next process, once we're authorized, look to drive down some of those costs.
8: Governor Tate Reeves has called this a major win for the coast and our state.
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8: The H-2A visa program has been plagued by serious delays and regulatory challenges, which have disrupted agricultural operations in Mississippi and around the country. Congressman Trent Kelly told us there aren't enough local workers.
11: I'm very supportive of making sure that we have legal immigrants who are here on visas, work visas, to plant our crops and harvest our crops and do all those things that our farmers need. And the red tape and bureaucracy is just so great to get those workers in here right now.
12: In May, Senator Cindy Hyde-Smith urged the U.S. Department of Labor to improve its handling of the H-2A visa program. 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
21: I'm Steve Azar, and I'm on the other side of the microphone, meaning I'm asking the questions this time, and oh, have mercy for the airwaves. I spent 20 years in Music City, wrote and made some hits, traveled the world, and then moved my family back to the birthplace of American music and where the magnolia trees prosper. And now every time I put my feet on Mississippi soil, when I'm off the road, well, I'm at peace. On this show, it's all about hearing the story straight from the mouths of the friends I've made along the way, their journey to success. Heck, there might be someone on, I don't even know, but you know how us Mississippi types are. We tend to take well to new company. In a Mississippi Minute, all 60 of them. I'm Steve Azar.

Hey, folks, time for another In a Mississippi Minute. I am Steve Azar reminding you that my friends at Visit Mississippi, the birthplace of America's music, that's what we celebrate. Even though we're going to cross barely over the border, which I call the capital of Northwest Mississippi, Memphis, Tennessee, where some of the greatest music and the man behind it was ever made, changed all of our worlds, my world included. And as far as you could see, go to visitmississippi.org and celebrate your Mississippi. Our guest this evening, he wrote the soundtracks of our lives. He is in the Songwriters Hall of Fame, the Memphis Music Hall of Fame. His songs are in the Grammy Hall of Fame, a Hall of Fame for the greatest recordings in all genres, and named among the 100 greatest songwriters by Rolling Stone magazine. Soul Man by Sam and Dave, written and produced by Isaac Hayes. And today's guest in 1967 was number one on both the R&B and pop charts, won Grammy Award for Best R&B Performance by a Duo or Group, later listed in Rolling Stone's Top 500 Greatest Songs of All Time. That's what this man is all about. Library of Congress, it's a national treasure on that National Recording Registry. Other songs that we all know and love, known for like Hold On, I'm Coming. I can't wait to hear the story behind that. When Something Is Wrong With My Baby. The list goes on and on. To put it in golf terminology, he's like four rounds in the low 60s on a given weekend at the PGA Championship. That's what I'm talking about. Also joining me celebrating this

0: incredible treasure in the music world is our pal, mutual pal. He's going to help me steer the ship for sure. Senior Executive Director of Memphis Chapter of the Recording Academy, John Horniak. So let's get to it with our very special guest, who will be on Mississippi Soul, thank goodness, on his book tour. The event at Grammy Museum, Mississippi, will be September 14th at 7 p.m., followed by his book signing in the lobby. Let's get to it with the one and only wonderful music man, David Porter. Hello, David.
1: Steve, it's a pleasure being with you, certainly.
0: John, welcome to see you as well. How are you doing?
2: I'm doing great. Happy to be a part of this and honored to be part of this trio with David Porter and you.
0: I'm grateful. Real quick, before I turn it over to you, John, because I know you've got a lot of things that you guys are so close and you spend time on the golf course. You guys have been all about the Memphis music scene since time began. And I know you're dear friends, and John, your respect for David is immense. We know that. But David, I got to tell you, just a shout out to our mutual friend. I spent a lot of time in Nashville and on the stage at times with Steve Cropper. We had worked on a project recently, Rock for Children record, got to see him right before he passed. I know you and him shaped the entire music world when it came to Stax. That those memories of you and Steve?
1: What? I can't even begin to talk about the career that Isaac Hayes and I've had without acknowledging the contribution that was made by Al Jackson, Doug Dunn, and the one and only Steve Cropper. So Steve and I have a lot of great memories and had a lot of great memories, and I'll always treasure those. And he was one of the most revered, amazing musicians ever, and also an unbelievable producer-songwriter. So he would be dearly missed by me, but I'm sure missed by people all over the world.
0: Sure. I miss drinking red wine with him from occasions.
1: Yeah,
0: I can tell you that. But him and Angel and everybody, such a sweetheart. All right. So, John, I'm going to turn it over to you. You guys have been spending a little time on the golf course lately. That means you've had quite a bit of time to catch up. Y'all are old friends. Let's talk about the event and all that, but I'll let you run for a minute.
2: Yeah. You know, and as you know, Steve, on the golf course, we never talk about any of this stuff, but I know a little bit about David. So, David, singer, songwriter, producer, and now an author of this book.
0: So cool.
2: The Soul Man, which with the full support of Amazon, he's done a book tour that's included L.A., where Stevie Wonder and members of Earth, Wind, and Fire showed up. He's done multiple visits to New York on the book tour, including the Songwriters Hall of Fame event, where he was interviewed by Paul Schaefer, and the attendees included Taylor Swift. I could go on and on, but David, what does it feel like at this stage of your life to be so celebrated?
1: Well, it feels like breathing. Because, John, to be able to experience what I'm fortunate enough to be able to experience, to hear about a lot of it, as Steve was just mentioning, a lot of the accolades put on my cohorts that contributed so much to the music that Isaac and I were able to produce and write, and to be able to feel some of the success that I'm feeling right now is the most gratifying feeling. And I'm humble and honored by it. And I feel so, so, so, so fortunate to be in the position that I am today.
0: I got to say something. John, you and I both know this. We've been around a lot of incredibly successful people in our business. We're grateful for that, always humbled. But you can tell the humility. It's like the common thread through all the great ones. And it's interesting to see that there's zero pretentiousness in this man, David. But I think that's what has made David so relevant for so long and made the impact, because you and I, we all know that the great ones have that trait. And it's just interesting. And I don't know if it's all the memories of the hard times growing up that never leave you, and the gratefulness that we all have to have had the success at whatever level it is. But man, it's just the tone in your voice. I feel it.
1: Well, Steve, if you don't mind me sharing with you, I learned a long time ago some of the principles by which I was able to make by observations of those that came before me. One of the things I learned was that there are no new emotions. You have to find a fresh way to be relatable to common emotions. And at some point in time, when Fats Domino and Little Richard and those guys had their time, Sonny James had a number one record, if you can believe this, in country in 1976. On Sonny James, and it was When Something Is Wrong With My Baby. I just to understand that the insightfulness that you get from understanding that people don't care about how you feel. They care about how you make them feel. And so if you cannot allow yourself to humble yourself, to be relatable and digestible in content to people that may want to pour into you, then you're missing a great opportunity, but you're also missing the gift of being able to appreciate them wanting to pay attention to you in the first place. So that's a part of it, a significant part of it in my life. I appreciate it.
0: Well, you just feel it. You sense it. Growing up with your family life, what was that like as a kid?
1: Well, I came from a family. I was born not in a hospital. I was born on a dead-end street in Memphis, Tennessee, with an outdoor toilet in 1941. This year, I'll be fortunate enough to be 85 years old.
0: You look incredible.
1: I feel that beginning allowing me to connect to that foundational source, which was a faith in something bigger than me, which was the church that my mother exposed me to on that dead-end street, along with my best friend who lived right across the street from me, four doors up the hill, because it was, as I mentioned, it was a dead-end street, and his name was Maurice White. He later created a group called Earth, Wind, and Fire, as you know, but he and I were best friends coming up, and so that environment of being in a church, learning about music, learning about the connection of spirituality, set the foundation for me to develop the passion and the insightfulness to do what I'm doing today.
0: John Church, there it is, right? How many times have we seen the great start there, you know?
1: Yes.
0: You
1: know,
2: it's like almost who didn't start that way?
0: Yeah.
2: You know?
1: I don't know very many that didn't. It becomes an emotional source. When you find that people can feel, if you allow yourself to be a person that can open yourself up to feelings, you'll find that there's a connection that becomes so powerful, and you don't know where it's going to take you. I had no idea that it would take me to the levels of travels and world recognition that has taken me. But being able to be sensitized and open to feeling and honest with people in a pure, connectable way opened the doors for all kinds of things to me. And I would suggest that it has done that for many, many people.
0: David Porter is my guest. I promise you I'm going to let John take over at some point. We're both very strong-minded, unfortunately, but he's a lot better man than me. We're going to be right back with the great David Porter. John Horniak's with me. The event is Monday, September 14th, 7 p.m. It's free to members, and it's $15 to anyone else. $15 to see truly, arguably, one of the greatest men in music of our time in David Porter. Can't wait to celebrate his book, What Took Him So Long. But I can tell you, this man looks like he's 45. We're going to be right back. Visit Mississippi.org celebrating all things music. We'll be right back.

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0: Mississippi Minute. 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We are the birthplace of America's music. Right over the border into Memphis, Tennessee, changed the entire world when it came to Stax. My guest today, David Porter, Monday, September 14th, celebrating his new book. Visit Mississippi.org is ecstatic. Check it out. And make your way into Memphis. What a place. My brother was the chief of staff, David, for many years. He aged out this past year at Campbell's Clinic. He's a Grizzlies guy, orthopedic guy, and he is also about to be not the chairman of the board of ALSAC. So he's the true winner in our family, but he knows all about you and it knows all about John. John, you want to talk? Any questions you want to ask David?
1: Of course. I got a couple. You know, you mentioned Stax, so let's... Can we start there? And you know, David, I know you were the first staff songwriter at Stax, and could you talk about how you opened the door in the early days of Stax, and later opened the door for so many other key players at Stax?
2: Well, when I came aboard to that environment, there was a old movie theater, the Capitol Movie Theater, was being converted into something right across the street. I was in my senior year of high school. I was sacking grocery at a grocery store across the street, and curiosity got the best of me because I was so curious to find out what was going over there with the construction. And I walked across the street and inquired and found out that it was a country label called Satellite Records, and a guy and his sister were converting that old movie theater, Capitol Movie Theater, into a recording studio, which really pricked my interest. So with the construction going on and me seeing the activities going on over there, when I would have a break after school, I'd be working at the grocery store, get a break, I'd walk across the street because music was my passion, and I would just in curiosity ask them if they would do possibly an audition for me. Over time, with the convincing of Jim's sister Estelle Axel, convinced him to do the audition. They did the audition. I brought into that environment several key players in the history of Stax Records. Andrew Love, who was the horn player, the cornerstone, along with a guy by the name of Wayne Jackson, the Memphis Horns, revered all over the world, not just on
0: so
2: Stax
0: good.
2: Records, but on so many amazing records. Booker T. Jones, who became Booker T. and the MGs, I had him on my demo. He played baritone horn. William Bell, who sang background on my demo, along with

0: one of the other members of his vocal group, local vocal group, the Del Rios, and he ended up recording an amazing hit record later on. But I was able to bring into the environment some elements that could play a role in them converting over to R&B music. That was because when they were moving into the environment, that particular area was more inducive and applicable to that kind of music. There was a record store that Estelle Axon had at the front there, so they converted to that, and they allowed me to become the first staff songwriter. And with that happening, I started bringing people from everywhere with talent into that environment, and eventually put the singing aside and start writing as a focus, and the rest is history for me.
1: John, you grow up a fan of David. How does that relationship start when you guys connect?
2: So I first discovered David Porter in my teenage band. The first soul song we worked up was Hold On, I'm Coming. And I vividly remember the day that the drummer brings this to our rehearsal. We rehearsed at his and his brother, the house. And it was Hold On, I'm Coming. It was the Blue Stax label. And, you know, in parentheses, Isaac Hayes, David Porter. And that song, you know, it's our first soul song, sort of opened the door to us learning other soul songs and referring to ourselves for a while there as a blue-eyed soul group, which and we our first recording session in Memphis to get on Talent Party, one of the songs we recorded was Hold On, I'm Coming. So it was so I've experienced David's career in real time every point since then.
1: Like, well, an old Mary. Go ahead, David. I'm sorry.
0: Yeah, I would say this, Steve. The amazing thing about, by the time John first told me the story and what had actually happened, he had become the executive director of one of the few chapter cities of the Grammy organization, which gives out the Grammy Awards for music all over this country. He was the guy in Memphis, Tennessee, and the surrounding region who was in charge of all of that. So I'm looking at a guy that's progress and making things happen. Yeah. Had no idea that he was this huge fan, because he was so focused in doing a constructive job that he was about and making everybody feel welcome and revered and needed and all of that. Till when he finally told me that, it just totally blew me away, because he was accomplishing so much in Memphis, Tennessee with the great work he was doing with the Grammy organization.
1: Well, it takes a great guy like John that absolutely is all in with the music. It was his life since he was young like you and me and all that. And I get it, but he's the guy you want to man that ship for all of us.
0: Right.
1: And we've always been grateful. I recorded at John's studio when I was about 19 or 20 years old. My first time was Nashville at 14, but went there for a spent a week. It sounds unreal. And John was in there every once in a while, and I was like in awe. I was like, you know, I was in shell shock, because I knew who John was, and the level of significance he had in Memphis as well. A great memory for me, for sure. And it was part of that whole growth process. But I'm always grateful for them letting me even open the, you know, crack, you know, jump. I sort of broke the door down. They didn't know I was recording in the middle of the night. All right. So let's talk about the book. It's taken you a long time to finally do this. What got you in that sort of writing room?
0: Well, you know, the experience that I've had in my career, you know, it really has been, there's no other way to say it. It's been actually amazing. And I just thought that, you know, before I'm out of here, I ought to share some of those experiences with others. And people have been saying for years, David, you should write a book. You should write a book. And I ran from it. But I finally come to the realization that I'm still here because so many of my friends are leaving, that's evidently something that I should be about and should do. And so I got busy with the thought of doing it. I've had so many experiences. I knew Jimi Hendrix and met Jimi Hendrix as a friend before he became Jimi Hendrix. I had met some of the greatest artists. I knew Elvis before Elvis knew me. I mean, just so many people. Otis Redding, I had a great influence on Otis Redding, not only as a fellow artist, but as a friend and a guy who actually sang on a record with him. I mean, just the list goes on and on. And then the relationship that Isaac Hayes and I had. And then here comes Maurice White, Earth, Wind & Fire. All of these experiences, it just made sense for me to document that and take people through the journey of my life. And so I finally got to it. It took me 3 years to complete it. But the soul man, life of songwriter David Porter, came to fruition because I felt the compulsion to do it and wanting to do it in a substantive way.
1: John?
2: Well, you know, I ordered it on Amazon. I pre-ordered
1: it right
2: now. Away and read it, you know.
1: I'm doing it right now.
2: So well, anyway,
0: John knows this, Steve. I also have another website that people can order this book, and I autograph the book and mail it to them with an autograph signature and have their name on it. And that's DavidPorterMemphisMusic.com.
1: David
0: able
1: Porter,
0: to do that as well.
1: David Porter, Memphis Music. That's what everybody wants to do.
0: .com.
1: MemphisMusic.com, and you get an autograph book. Are you kidding me?
0: You get an autograph book mailed to you. But you know, it's just been such a wonderful, wonderful experience for me. And I have a lot of great memories of Mississippi because my mother and father were born in Mississippi, West Point, Mississippi. And
1: wow.
0: So I have a lot of memories. And so it's a great honor for me to be able to go to the Grammy Museum there and to be involved with that in a really, really substantive way.
1: John Horniak's my guest. Well, he's actually supposed to be leading the role. Of course, I won't shut up. My man, David Porter, the book. You can go to DavidPorterMemphisMusic.com and get an autograph book from David. That is a game changer. I can promise you the Grammy Museum, Mississippi, it may take off. It looks like a spaceship anyway. It may just fly off when David's there and John's there. We're going to talk more about that September 14th, 7 p.m. This is a once in a lifetime. I feel like this is going to be the greatest event celebrating, to me, the most authentic artist of our time. And that's September 14th, 7 p.m. You got to get your tickets. If you're a Grammy member already, you get to walk in free. 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Visit Mississippi.org. Thank you for letting me have fun right now with David Porter, John Horniak. Don't go away.

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6: I'm Kelly Bennett for Super Talk Mississippi News. Plans to widen the federal channel that serves the Mississippi State Port at Gulfport are moving forward. In June, the Army Corps of Engineers signed a report recommending the project for congressional authorization. Executive Director and CEO John Nass told us more.
7: And then what we did with the help of our congressional delegation is get into the Water Resources Development Act. And that essentially, it's an act of Congress. It's the law going forward that the authorized channel at the Port of Gulfport is 46 feet.
6: The next step will be to seek funding.
7: This is not a cheap project. We do believe the Army Corps estimates are higher than the actual project will be. And what we're doing is looking to, in that next process, once we're authorized, look to drive down some of those costs.
6: Governor Tate Reeves has called this a major win for the coast and our state.
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14: Cramming in a lot there, David Porter. Yeah. Is my guest today. John Horniak is supposed to be steering the ship, but I don't shut up, and I'm going to get better, I promise you, after the next 10 years. Give me 10 years. Visit Mississippi.org. Grateful for them. I'm into my ninth year of doing this show. It started out as something that was just going to be a joke, and I guess that when you've made it 10 years, I guess it's not a joke, and I'm really grateful for these opportunities to celebrate incredible lives. John Horniak, my man, just wonderful man, so influential in the music business, period. It wouldn't be the same without him. Right now, I can tell you, with him steering the ship at Grammy there in Memphis, Tennessee, and, of course, David Porter, his new book, Soul Man, is out. And you can get it at davidportermemphismusic.com if you want an autographed copy.

0: You can go get it at Amazon, everywhere else you get books. He'll be here September 14th, Grammy Museum. And so, John, take it from here for a second. Maybe you can dig into the event.
1: I know one of the things that we want to, and I very much appreciate all the kind words both of you are saying about me. So I'm doing my best to stay humble here through all this. But David, how did you and Isaac Hayes start working together? I think to me, that's one of the great stories in the book.
2: Well, we were both aspiring young music guys in high school. Isaac attended a high school across the city called Manassas High School. And he had a vocal group called the Teen Tones. And I attended a school in Memphis called Booker T. Washington High School. And I had a vocal group called the Marquettes. And we would compete on Wednesday night on the most famous street in Memphis for music, Beale Street. And they would have on Wednesday night an early talent shows for young aspiring talents from different high schools to come and compete to try to win a prize. The prize was $3 for first place. And so we would compete on Wednesday nights trying to win that $3. And so that's how we first met. After that, after high school, Isaac was performing around Memphis in different bands. I was performing around Memphis in different bands. So we knew of each other. So when I got the opportunity to become the first staff writer at Stax Records, and because of the success of Motown and the fact of collaboration with people working together, I thought it was a natural instinct for me to come to grips with those things that were weakness of me, and try to find someone who needed that strength that I had. And we put those compliments together. And the person that I thought of first was Isaac Hayes. Isaac, I brought Isaac into the Stax environment with me, and the rest became history. We developed our concept writing. We stayed true to that. We integrated what we had learned through our early development, and then became the writers and producers that we became.
0: Wow.
1: So David, I mean, we touched a little bit on Hold On, I'm Coming, and it's one of the chapters in your book. But I think I'd love for everyone to hear the story of how that song came to be.
0: I'd like to hear the story, too.
2: Well, the interesting thing about Hold On, I'm Coming, some of everybody sang the song publicly from Aretha Franklin winning a Grammy with it to every rock band out there doing it. And so if they only knew this, what I'm about to share with you guys, now it's known. Isaac and I used to perform in nightclubs when we were just writers. This is before Isaac Hayes became Isaac Hayes, the recording artist. And so we would perform at the nightclubs as just singing other people's songs as well as ours. And so, but we were not famous, and this is right before Hold On, I'm Coming was created. We'd have to hit what You Don't Know Like I Know. And what happened was we came from the club, went to the studio, trying to come up with some new music to record on Sam and Dave. The movie theater, as I mentioned, was converted into a recording studio, which at that time, the old theaters, you walk in the door and the first door to your right or left would be a restroom. We walked in getting ready to write. I said, Isaac, let me go to the restroom a minute. I went into the restroom. And before I was in there any time, it's 1:30 in the morning. He screamed, hey, man, hurry up. I said, man, hold on. I'm coming.
0: and right there it is.
2: With that, I walk out of the restroom. I said, Isaac, we got one. He said, what? I said, hold on, I'm coming. He said, what do you think about it? I said, let's make it a rescue song. At that time, he said, well, look, you know, I put down a horn riff about 2 weeks ago with Wayne and Andrew. Let's check that out and see if that works for the rescue vibe that you're talking about. We went out in our control room and he played da da da da da da da da. Had no relative idea about what he would use that on. He had just put that lick down. I said, Isaac, that is our lick. That's a signature for this song. We went on the floor at the piano, and in about 20 minutes, we wrote Hold On, I'm Coming. It just came out of me. I knew the rescue vibe, the spirit of that thought, and the words just flowed out of me, as well as the melody. I sang it just like that. The horn riff was it, and the rest was history.
0: Matt, and what time of the morning was this? What AM?
2: About 1:30, 2 o'clock in the morning.
0: When you make great music, right?
2: That's exactly when you do.
0: That's when you make great music.
2: You know
0: music.
2: That, Steve, as a creative yourself. Yeah.
0: Yeah, it's been a lot. I got to tell you, most of the best stuff came. My producer, Rafe Van Hoy, incredible songwriter in Nashville, when I finally had didn't have his till I was 37. So I was doing it and gradually make one publishing deal to the next, kind of elevating. But when I was with him, he didn't have any children. I had our third child on the way. He had foil on his windows. His wife and him slept till 2 in the afternoon. And so if I had to go, you know, it's 2, 3 in the morning when he'd look at me and go, "Hey, what's up?" Like, I'd been there for 7 hours. And it's like, I said, "Oh, I'm in trouble. And I got to go home and change diapers right when I get home." But I get it. What is this event going to look like? John, are you producing this event? What's going on?
1: Well, I'm doing the, you know, it's a, I'm doing the interview with David, and we'll be on, you know, on the stage there in the theater. And I'll go through the, you know, interviewing David about his book. And then at the end, you know, there'll be an opportunity to ask questions. And then we'll go out in the lobby and David will sign copies of the book for people that are there.
2: Based on experience, Steve, that I've been fortunate enough to have in other places, I find that people love to hear things that they wouldn't ordinarily hear about careers. And so one of the things that, as John indicated, that he'll be asking me would be things that would be of interest to people who wonder what that kind of environment, a studio kind of environment is, and why is it that way? Mm-hmm. And we dig deep into that. And then we also talk about the encounters with people who didn't know they were going to have a hit record when you record them, but they put the right attitude into the performance of it. And Isaac and I, or whoever would be producing records, would have a good feeling about it. And so, some songs you wouldn't have a good feeling about, and they became hits. So just to have those kinds of stories and those kinds of experiences shared with an audience in such a way for them to know that also most creatives come from humble beginning, because they don't let the beginnings that they come from define who they are. Ultimately, they work to get better at whatever their aspirations are. And so we talk about all those kinds of things. And so in addition to going through the music experiences, we go through life experiences as well inside of this. And then we give, as John said, people an opportunity to ask all the questions that they'd like to ask.
0: We got about a minute and a half left in this segment. Real quick, David, just sort of when did it start feeling real to you?
2: It's never felt to me. This whole experience has been an unbelievable ride for me, from respect that for people to give you respect and you not understand why, because the only thing you're doing is being passionate and authentic about what you're supplying to them, and they receive it that way, is an humbling experience, and you don't know what's going to be the next humbling day.
0: I wish folks could feel what we get to do for a living, and I know you've done it better than anybody in the world, and we're just a small piece of that, but I wish people could feel what happens when you're going through all these emotions and you're witnessing in other people and you're experiencing all the things and have the ability to articulate it and write in melody and words about it. And what happens to us when we're totally vulnerable and honest with it and not afraid, and it just the release we get and the excitement. It's been the greatest gift that I've ever been a part of in my life, next to the good Lord above and my wife and my kids. We'll be right back with the great David Porter, John Horniak. I love him so much. David Porter's going to be at the Grammy Museum, Mississippi, at 7 p.m. on September 14th. This is a once-in-a-lifetime thing. Guys, I really think this will be the most significant event in Grammy, Mississippi history. I'm saying it right now, because of the history this man has made and changed the world. Visit Mississippi.org, grateful for everything David Porter has done and is still doing and what's left to do. There's a whole lot left to do. We'll be right back.

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0: Securing America.
1: An admiral will lead U.S. Army forces in the European and African theaters. But this admiral is not a Navy man. Late last week, Lieutenant General Kevin Admiral was nominated by the Pentagon to become the top commander in those areas. If confirmed by the Senate, he would succeed General Christopher Donahue, who stepped down from that command earlier in July after 18 months on the job. His exit is one of several among top brass under War Secretary Pete Hegseth, Army Chief of Staff General Randy George, Chief of Naval Operations Admiral Lisa Franchetti, and Joint Chiefs Chairman General C.Q. Brand have all left their jobs in the last couple of years. Admiral is a three-star general who would also take on the responsibility as the commander of NATO's Allied Land Command. Since August of 2024, Lieutenant General Admiral has been the commanding officer at Fort Hood in Texas. Kip Nieretzky, Fox News.
0: In a Mississippi Minute with Steve Azar. Right here on Super Talk Mississippi.

0: I'm having the time of my life. I'm very grateful to be on the horn with the great David Porter. September 14th, 7 p.m. I can't say it enough. It's Sanders Soundstage. The Sanders Soundstage at the Grammy Museum, Mississippi, at 7 p.m. His book signing, Soul Man, is finally out. You can get it at davidportermemphismusic.com if you want an autograph copy. And you can get it everywhere else if you just want to hurry up and get it to read it and check it out. But he's going to be signing books as well there that night. Grateful for him to be there. If you're a Grammy Mississippi member, Museum Mississippi member, it's free. And $15 for non-members. It's not a big, huge room, so it's probably going to fill up fast. So get your tickets. John, take over these last 7 minutes.
1: So

0: David, I think a question here is take a pull the curtain back on. So you and Isaac have written "Hold On, I'm Coming Now." Sam and Dave come in. How do you present that to them? And then how do you get Booker T and the MGs playing on that? How does it all the transition from writing the song to producing the song in a studio? Please take us through that.
1: The thing that made Memphis and Stax Records so special and unique, a lot of sessions are, and Steve knows this, and those who do us who do this know this. A lot of people write out what we call music charts with chords laid out and all of that kind of thing, and then they play the song. They don't necessarily know the song. They just know the chord progressions that they have to follow and the tempo that's set for it. At Stax Records, we did what we call head arrangements. In other words, after we write a song, the image and attitude for that song has to be manifested in a digestible way to the musicians that you're talking to. Now, when you understand that Stax primarily consisted of four or five piece rhythm section, that's drums, piano, guitar, organ, or another rhythm instruments. And so what happens with that is if you got 15 or 20 different artists, how do you find an identity that's unique to that particular artist that you're working with? Inside of the consciousness of someone who is doing the head arrangements, in other words, going around the room, giving the musicians the attitude, the spirit of the concept, and the deliverable way it should be done, takes a special skill within itself. And that's something that we did all kinds of ways. We hummed it, we talked about it, we went through all kinds of things. And the people would then contain that information. Then when the artists would come in, they're not here for Sam and Dave would not be in town for days. I would have to teach them the song. And then upon teaching them the song, when we get ready to record the song, they're on one side of the microphone, I'm on the other side of the microphone, directing them like a choir. I would have given them the key points that I want them to exaggerate on, give them the spirit of the idea in a melodic way, and then the music that's gonna be a complement around that. Isaac would go through the things with the musician, we would put the combinations together. And then we go on the microphone, and it'll be one, two, three, four. The downbeat of the next one, you've got to do the whole song by memory and spirit of attitude and all of those things in order to make it believable. And it worked. There's no opportunities to say, well, we're going to put this in right here. No, you have to make everything work on the beginning of that first one, for the 2 minutes and 30 seconds or 40 seconds the record was.
2: Two
1: And
2: minutes,
1: that was the
2: 30, 40
1: spirit of
2: seconds. I
1: Stax.
2: love that. I love it. It got to about 3:15, by the way. Or, I mean, I've learned. Boy, it was hard trimming down songs when you start writing and you write books, of books of nothing, and you got to get to the good stuff. That's interesting. How long was it before you were able to cut and splice and all that?
1: Well, that came about 4 years later before we really after the first hit, before we were really getting in, after You Don't Know Like I Know. Because we went from 8-track to 16-track to 24-track to craziness. In other words, having the opportunity to overdub and to splice and all kinds of things.
2: Was that tempting to you as a producer to just over? At what point did you go, okay, stop?
1: Well, I believe in the authenticity of the emotional connectivity that gives you on the journey of an experience. So I wasn't too big of a fan of being able to splash and then stick it in, that kind of thing. I wanted the emotional journey to take people on the authenticity of that with the life of the song, whatever time that was. And so I respected it, but I just believe in emotional connectivity.
2: John Hornyak. I know, me too.
0: Now, it's fascinating to hear all this because, in a certain, not everyone, certainly in that era, could even go to a studio or, or record in a studio or whatever. And so you're always, when you're listening to those records, at a certain point, you start wondering, well, how did they accomplish this? How did this all come together? And so it's great for David to pull the curtain back there for us.
1: Well, that's why you can appreciate someone like a Steve Cropper or someone like a Booker T. Jones or someone like an Al Jackson Jr., the drummer, who the Stax studio floor was an old movie theater, as I mentioned, and it's a slope floor. You could walk in the room and the floor goes down and it goes up so you can see the movie screen. That's the old movie theater. Well, Al Jackson was always hearing a delay in that room, because musicians would play at different points of the room. And for him to lock everybody in to where the pocket should be, speak to the genius of Al Jackson Jr. It also speaks to the rhythm attributes that Steve would have in order to be sure that he was locking with Al, who then makes everybody else lock to them.
2: David Porter, folks. The book, David Porter, memphismusic.com, if you want it autographed, September 14th at 7 p.m., Grammy Museum, Mississippi, Sanders Soundstage. John Horniak will be there. The audiobook on Amazon, don't forget. Soul Man, David Porter, audiobook. 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We'll see you later.
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5: Olbinger, trade talks with Canada have collapsed after the U.S. hit our neighbor to the north with 50% tariffs on a number of imports.
6: They do, and they continue to retaliate. And after a year of that retaliation, we've said enough, and so we've taken countermeasures.
5: And trade rep Jameson Greer telling Fox News that Canada is one of just two nations that retaliated against the president's tariffs, the other, China. Reaction to an online tribute by the Democratic Socialists of America to Cuban dictator Fidel Castro.
7: What I find it real interesting is this DSA supposedly is here to save democracy, when in fact all they do is back all these communist dictators where democracy doesn't exist.
5: Florida Republican Congressman Carlos Jimenez on Fox's Saturday in America. His family fled Castro's Cuba in 1960. America's listening to Fox News.
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9: Artificial intelligence maker OpenAI is launching a separate version of its ChatGPT service for teens with stronger safety settings. It's designed to help with homework rather than just providing answers. Users age 13 to 17 will automatically be placed into the new experience. It includes automatic safety settings to discourage emotional dependence and will prompt users to take a break every 90 minutes. The Wall Street Journal says OpenAI designed the service to help students think through problems rather than just providing answers. There are also interventions when teens talk about self-harm, eating disorders, or violence.
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8: College baseball fans looking to get an early fix will be able to do so this fall. Mississippi State and Southern Miss will play a preseason game at Kiesler Federal Park in Biloxi on Saturday, October 10th. Tickets start at $24. The night before, the Bulldogs will play Auburn also at Kiesler, which is home to the MILB's Biloxi Shuckers. The Tad Pad is coming down on the campus of Ole Miss. Athletic Director Keith Carter explains what's being done with the remnants of the school's old basketball arena.
11: We gave folks an opportunity for several months before the construction fence went up to kind of make arrangements to go in and get things and do different things. But since some of the pictures and the videos have come out over the past few days, I've gotten several calls about seats, and I'm like, hey, it's too late. We did take the floor out, which was cool. We got that in storage right now. We're hoping to do some really cool things with that for former players, donors, those type of things.
8: The Tap Pad had not been used since 2016. Where it was will now become a parking lot, at least for the time being.
12: Heads up, athletes, coaches, and parents. Play for life, not just points. Hyper

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6: Welcome to the Under the Hood Show. We are glad to have you with us. 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
7: Thanks for joining us under the hood.
6: I'm Chris Carter here to... Shannon Nordstrom is here to...
8: Is it, have I been gone that much that I get skipped on the intro?
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7: Sometimes.
6: Oh, you bet.
8: My own original show, and I'm it's reached the point where I'm being skipped on the intro.
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6: I'm Chris Carter here to answer your calls.
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7: Thanks for tuning in. Right. 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
6: Yeah.
7: Now, back to the show.
6: 866-594-4150. 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
6: There you go.
8: Oh, there we go. 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
6: Any industry things to announce? Where you were, what you were doing?
8: I had something happen this last trip that has not happened before on any journey that I've been on.
6: Oh?
8: And I had... First meeting was in Detroit, and it was with some of our business partners in a group that we're in to meet with some prospective customers and see how that would go. And we had a very good meeting. And then I went from Detroit to Indianapolis, and my mom had sent me a note just on text saying, "Hey,
6: did you fly?"
8: Yeah, we flew.
7: Was it one of those new water landing planes?
8: No, it wasn't a float plane, but. My mom had sent me a note earlier in the week. She said, "Hey, your cousin Steve is stranded at the state fair or the state park in Indiana." And I'm like, "What for?" And then I realized why she sent me the text, because I just my mind was busy enough with my own world that I hadn't noticed the devastation across that middle part of the country from storms, tornadoes, flooding, all these things. So I flew into Indianapolis, and the show that I was speaking at was not as well attended because of the weather. A lot of people, they plan on driving in from a five-state area, and just people were affected. They had things going on. But the presentation I gave, first one went great. I'd hate to use the term swimmingly. Went great. And then the second one, right before I got ready to present, the room went as dark as shutting the lights off in the bedroom with blackout blinds.
9: Oh, wow.
8: It was a big room, and it went completely dark.
10: Most of those rooms have no windows, I've noticed.
8: Yeah, it was very dark, and it was dark for about, there was their cell phones on, and it was dark for just a little bit, and then the generators kicked in, and so the emergency lighting came on, and it wasn't the same lighting we had had before. All the audiovisual equipment shut off.
9: Sure.
8: And so they came back in, and they got it going within about 5 minutes.
10: Everybody's in the buffet line.
8: And so then we got done with that presentation. It went great. We were having lunch. We were working the trade show, talking to people, doing different things. And wouldn't you know it, that I went up to my room to bring some gifts that a vendor had given me to put in my suitcase. And when I got back up there to my room, I was back in about 15 minutes. And when I came back, I met everyone from the trade show packing out and leaving the trade show. They were going.
9: Oh, wow.
8: And I said, I know all these people. I said, you know, where are we going? What are we doing? And they said that, the general manager of the hotel just came in, and he said that, I just want to, in the abundance of caution, let you know that the river that's behind us may crest tonight around 6 o'clock.
9: Oh, my.
8: And this has not happened in a long time. And if it does, we will most likely lose power and gas, and because it affects the utilities in this part of the city. And you may be advised to move to a different hotel. And that those two things have never happened to me. I've never had the lights go completely out before a presentation, and I've never been warned that I need to move to a hotel.
10: And you were speaking?
8: No, this was after I was done, and we had lunch, and we were in the trade show, and then people came in and said,
10: if you're speaking, it could be a hint to
9: shut it down before he goes again.
8: This is about 2 hours after I was done.
9: Yeah, but you had another one you were gonna do.
8: No, I was done.
9: Oh, okay.
8: I was done, and so then, everybody took the advice, and that place cleared out pretty fast.
9: I bet.
8: And so I went and got a hotel closer to the airport on higher ground, and I never did look back to see if they actually flooded like they thought, or if they were just being super cautious. But I went and stayed by the airport and made sure I got home for a birthday dinner with my daughter.
9: We're glad you're back.
10: We had a family there and had no idea it was even wet until you mentioned something, and I still don't know. We didn't check to see
8: they
10: if
8: had
10: anybody got
8: major devastation in through that area. My heart goes out, prayers go out to people in many other areas of the country that are dealing with some pretty significant flooding, storm damage. A good friend of mine from Hammond, Indiana, he came in and he had been, I go, Marty, you look tired. And he said, I have been driving as far away as I can get to other family members that have procured generators. And I've been helping employees and people get generators set up. And they had a major wind event go through there on the Tuesday previous. And so lots of stuff going on. And, just hang with the people you love and take care of them the best you can.
9: I can always count on you when I ask that question. How was it to throw some...
10: to get an answer?
9: No, some huge, devastating thing in there. Like the last five times, every time. How was your trip? Well...
8: the trip was good.
9: I know. I'm just saying. I should have known. 866.
8: Now you're making me think.
9: 594-4150. Let's go to Michigan and talk to Jeff. You're on the End of the Hood Show. Jeff, what can we do for you?
11: Well, I have a 98 Cobra Mustang that I have an overheating problem. Last week we had an event here in Michigan, the Dream Cruise, and I was in line for Mustang Alley. It's kind of a section that they offer Mustangs, and it was a slow-moving line, and the thing just let loose. I mean, coolant everywhere. I just paid my $20 to get into the event, and they flagged me to put in a little parking spot, and just want to get your take on different, I did some different tests on it. The fuse is good. I jumped the fan motor. I'm getting low and high speed on it. It could be the coolant sensor. I'm just want to get you guys to take what you think it could be.
9: Was this, were you like off to the side in like the, just in administrative areas, or were you in an area where there was public around and they were all watching the, you guys go past?
11: Oh yeah. My best friend was behind me in this Mustang. Yeah. We were there at 6:30 in the morning. They opened the gates at 7:00 and the official event for the Dream Crew starts at 10:00, but they let you park in that area at 7:00 in the morning. So there was about 2 mile long line of cars, you know, getting into the event. And so it was really slow. Mm-hmm. And I didn't look at my temperature gauge or anything. I've never had problems with it ever overheating or anything.
10: Yeah, why would
11: and
10: you?
11: Then right when I went up to the attendant, it just antifreeze everywhere. So I walked about 3 miles away to get some antifreeze at a local parts store and put 2 gallons in it. So, oh, what a mess.
10: Oh, boy. So you haven't found out where it's coming from yet?
11: Well, so it's not leaking from the radiator. So what's the problem is the coolant fan will not cycle. So if I try to jump it, it will work. If I jump it from the battery, the fan will work on low and high, so it has a low and high speed for the electric fan. And I know the temperature sensor had a break in it, so I'm going to replace the sensor. But usually, if there's a break in the sensor,
10: the fan comes on.
11: That the fan would automatically kick on.
10: Did you turn the AC on to see if the fan comes on?
11: It does not.
10: It doesn't come on when you turn.
11: Does it sound like it could be the CCRM? Doesn't come on at all with the AC on.
10: Yeah, that's there's a module that controls that. Now that module, when you disconnect when you turn the AC on, or if you were to unplug the sensor, it goes on high, and that's where the signal's coming from. So either the relay could be bad, but you're jumping the relay, you said, right? And you get it to go on low and high?
11: Yeah.
10: Yeah, then it's probably the control to that. Yeah, and if you scan it, you might actually come up with a code that says what's going on, that says there's a circuit issue with it or no communication with it. What I have seen some people do in cars like that, if it ever breaks down and you're stuck in a position like that, like me, I'd always have some little kind of toolkit with me, very small possibly, but it usually consists of at least a couple pieces of wire long enough to get from the battery to whatever I need it to get to, vice grips, different things like that. But for me, I'd be wrapping one end of the wire around the positive post and cramming the other wire in one of the fan wires to get a little fan action to get me where I'm going.
12: At that point, it can't run too much.
10: No, it's better than nothing at all. Yeah. But, you know, you're in a position where you just want to get through.
11: If it was my dad fixing it, he would actually put a toggle switch in the car, and he would hardwire it to work permanently. I told my son that. He said, "Dad, don't do that."
12: We've seen a few of those when they come in for the bottom end of the market when they're getting rid of the car. There's plenty of toggle switches thrown in cars. Well,
11: phenomenal, it seems to get hot. And
12: did we, when the antifreeze dumped out and when the fan wasn't running, do you feel pretty comfortable that you were able to get it stopped in time and you hopefully didn't injure anything?
11: Yeah, that's what I'm hoping. Because when I added antifreeze to it, I did drive it home. I did have to pull off about 3 times on the freeway because it was to get the air out of the system. So I'd have to add again. And it ran at a normal temperature, although I did have the heater on as high as it goes just because I was afraid that it was going to, you know, overheat.
10: That fan shuts off at 30 miles an hour automatically to prevent drain on the engine and to let airflow. So you're okay. On the highway, it shouldn't be overheating unless there's a problem with the cooling system. The fans should be.
12: Yeah. You're saying, just for listeners, once you go over 30 miles an hour.
10: Yeah, the speed right. sensor signals that and tells the fan module, shut them off because it's not doing your. The wind coming through is faster than the fans can turn, and it would actually decrease airflow by having those fans on high. And people don't quite catch that.
12: Mm-hmm.
10: So it shuts them down, which is the way it's supposed to be. That's what happened with our old cars in the 80s. We'd add an electric fan, and it worked great in traffic now, but now it overheats on the highway. Why? Because your fan's on. Turn the fan off and watch the temp come down.
9: Jeff, thanks very much for the call.
12: Abe, this is a Berkeley Classic.
9: Oh, for sure.
12: It's a newer Berkeley Classic, but yeah. But they're definitely a Berkeley One Classic.
10: It's black. It is black.
12: Yeah, I think that this this 98 Cobra Mustang
10: covered with antifreeze is
12: gonna be
9: French green.
12: It's gonna be blue. What do you think?
9: I'm going yellow.
12: The pen is blue.
9: I'm going yellow. Jeff, what color is it?
11: It is red.
10: Red. All right, yeah. Doug, producer Doug, stay in the line, and producer Doug will hook you up with a hoodie, courtesy of our friends over at Berkeley One Classics.
9: And Doug, hurry up. You know why.
10: Celebrating over 50 years of collector car coverage.
9: We're going to take a quick break. 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

0: What has caught your attention in the automotive world?
1: So much. What's really caught me the most lately is how much shops, a lot of shops, have been raising their prices lately. And I'm not sure exactly what it is. We do know that the price of oil has doubled. We saw that. Our rep came in, talked to Shannon, and said, yeah, it's gone up double. It wasn't just me. It's double. So I do get a lot of calls that start off with, you know, it's like, hey, Nordstrom Service Center, how can I help? How much do you get for an oil change? That's their first thing. And this has never happened to me. This is new. It's always been, can I get in? You know, whatever. They rarely ask for a price. Well, now it starts off, how much for? And that is specifically because they've been sticker shocked when they go into a quick lube or a dealer, and now their price is so high for an oil change. So some people are coming in and they're like, well, I'll just wait a little longer. The other call I get, the second most call, is how long can I go on my oil change? If they start off the call by saying, oh, hey, Russ, how you doing? How long can I go on an oil change? That doesn't happen. That hasn't been happening either. It's just nuts, but also tires, because they're petroleum-based. We just took a huge hit on those.
0: Huge, right?
1: Yeah, I mean, like set of tires that were...
2: This has not hit my radar yet.
1: A month ago, I quoted out, I felt so bad for this lady, I quoted her out $820 for a set of tires. She didn't get them done. She goes, well, how long is that quote good for? And I said, well, if the price stays the same, 30 days. If it changes, whatever the difference is. It was $1,150 to do it. And she's like,
2: Same tires, same car. Everything.
1: Well, what happened? I said, the price went up. And she goes, well, I noticed, I was looking around too, and I see everybody was so much more than you. Right. That was before. Look up again. And it's just crazy how high some of those things have become. And to help our customers, what I've done on a lot of it is, if I've got a, let's say I have an oil change. Let's say it's a $100 oil change. If $80 of that was oil and $20 was the labor, I'm just making up a number here. Mm-hmm. If they double the price of oil, I charge double, so we'd be $160 for oil now and $20 for labor. What I'm seeing at a lot of places when somebody's bringing me a receipt showing me what they didn't just raise the price of the oil. They raised the price of the oil. They put a profit on the extra part, which is standard, just what they do. It's normal. And then they also raise the price of the labor. It's a sticker shock that's built into a lot of standard parts matrices across the country on auto stuff. It's crazy how much some of these things have gone up, which it's just something we have to live with in the automotive world. But like I've said before, we see the price of gasoline go up and down when the price of oil goes up and down. That goes up quickly. If we hear there's going to be an event, before any oil has been repriced, boom, the price of the pump is through the roof. And then it comes down very slowly, but it goes up in seconds off that computer. With bulk oil that we pour in your crankcase to change your oil, that takes a very long time to go up. But once it goes up, it has never come down for us. I've never seen a decrease. It just goes up, and it may be a long time before it goes up again. If the prices go down, they just ride it out and hold it there until it goes up. But what we're seeing our biggest problem with right now on oil, and we're not able to get certain oils. When they come to fill with the bulk, they're only filling it partway because they're divvying it out between people. And the reason they're doing that is, although we don't get all of that oil, they keep saying, you keep hearing the national news, well, we don't get our oil out of the Straits, so it doesn't matter anyways. Well, what we do get out of there is the additives that go in the oil. So we don't have any additives. They can't make the base stock for these, the oil stock for these additives. Can't do it. So it's dramatically hitting the price. And it's not at the top yet. Because even if it was all supplied again right now, this second, it could take 6 months before it gets back into the stream. So be looking for more price. If you needed tires, I'd say now would be the time to get them. If you wait, you're going to go up again.
2: Yeah, go ahead.
1: And we're not a tire dealer. I mean, we sell very few.
2: Russ, one of the most concerning things that you said in that monologue
1: in my spiel
2: was the people choosing to stretch out the oil change to cost average, you know, their budget.
1: What was the old commercial? You can pay me a little now or a lot later. You can buy an engine later.
2: And that's what we're going to be afraid of, is that so many of these vehicles are so dependent on lubrication being fresh that's going to be problematic if people stretch it too far.
1: Two in there for time and change right now. And he's been, well, I've been changing the oil, you know, religiously. Like, so you skip church every other Sunday?
2: What religion is it?
1: Yeah, because it's 7,000 miles.
2: Are you a CEO? Christmas and Easter only?
1: I think so. That's when he's changing the oil, yeah, I think, because exactly. Every 7,000 miles. Dude, this is a 3 months, 3,000 car. It's not a 7,000 mile. Well, I'll do better after you put the chains in. Ooh, so many. Out of all the cars that we put engines in our shop, it's rare that it's somebody that says, oh, I've been changing every 3 months, 3,000. Well, it's like 8, 9, 10, well, whatever.
0: I saw an article the other day talking about oil changes and saying you can, and it was, the whole article was, you can extend, it's no longer 3 months, 3,000 miles. You don't, that's not how cars work anymore. But that's only new cars, not the ones you're driving, because also in the article it said the average car is 12 years old and we're holding on to cars longer. So the whole article was about how you can extend your oil changes, and then it went on to explain why you can't.
2: And that article is fed to you on your algorithm because it knows you want substantive proof on why you want to support your bad habits.
0: My algorithm was even like, hey, this guy's got to get it. We got to start sending him oil change stories. He's really got to get on it.
2: Yeah, it is just amazing when you start talking about
0: breaking
2: things
0: it down.
2: And, oh, my gosh.
0: Let's take a quick break on the Under the Hood Show.
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3: 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They're celebrating over 50 years of collector car coverage, and I'm glad they are because I get to have it.
2: Where's Chad from? I grew up with some Lipinskis.
3: Chad Lipinski?
2: Yeah.
3: He's from Northern Ohio.
2: That's where I grew up.
3: Did you?
2: Yeah. Northern Ohio and
3: Northern Ohio, but
2: Mississippi
3: West, right?
2: Yeah, more Minnesota. Yeah. The Minnesota
3: part of North.
4: The St. Paul side of
2: the St. Paul side of
3: Northwestern Ohio.
2: Ohio.
3: We call it Minnesota.
2: Yeah. Hate the
3: right
2: Buckeyes.
3: Up the river.
2: Hate the Buckeyes. 866-594-4150. Speaking of Ohio, let's go to Ohio and talk to Bob. You're on the Under the Hood Show. Bob, what can we do for you?
5: Hey, I appreciate y'all taking my call. I want to thank y'all. Hey, I called in last week with a 2020 track.
3: Yes.
5: We swapped an engine out.
2: Mm-hmm.
5: And I know I've listened to your co-part said, check where the human's been. So we come to find out I had an alternator light and a knock sensor.
3: Mm-hmm.
5: And come to find out those two wires were switched. I don't know how they got switched. The guy that was helping me put it in, and he had those two switched. That's why I had an alternating light and a knock sensor. Switched them to. You told us to check the pigtails and bam bam. But
2: very good.
5: I appreciate y'all helping me out with that. But I've been listening to your show a lot, and I really love what y'all do. But last week I heard y'all talking to a guy about, I think he had a Chevy. And he was driving around where the oil pressure was down like under a pound or something like that until he revved the engine.
2: Yep.
5: And my question is, they're using this 0.20 or 0.30 oil. Would that have helped him at an idle with the oil pressure if you went to like a 15.40 or a 20W50 oil? Would that have raised it up some considering the wear that was on the engine?
3: It's doubtful. If you've got and I've tried it on my own. If you have with some older cars, if you have oil pressure really low, well, for example, I took an old 350 Chevy engine back in the 80s, and it only had the oil light would flash at idle. It had like 4 pounds of pressure at idle in gear, and I just wanted that light to stop flashing so you know I could get rid of it type thing. It's like hey, it's flashing. I don't feel comfortable with what I do. So I put some 1540 in it, like what we put in the diesels. Didn't change anything at all. It didn't make it run worse or better or anything. It didn't help with that oil pressure. The lights kept blinking. I checked the pressure. It was the same. Some people will try it and they'll think it works, but it doesn't really do anything. And on the modern engines, it can cause more damage than good, especially on cold starts.
2: Let's talk about that quick. We've talked about this for years and years and years. When we talk about we get a lot of calls where someone will say, when I was a kid, we used to change the oil weight.
6: Back in my day.
2: Yeah, and back in my day was our day. I mean, it wasn't that long ago. But what model year are we not messing with the oil weight at all
3: anymore? As soon as the engines went to overhead cams if you got an overhead cam and a huge timing chain on the front, yeah, that's pretty much where putting the wrong oils
2: can
3: cause issues. Yeah, that started around 2000.
2: Okay.
3: Right in that area, 2000 to 1-2.
4: Quad fours in the GM cars.
3: Those weren't too bad. Those were about indestructible. I mean, they really were good.
4: Or you're thinking more like when you get into the
3: Fords and
4: Fords and Toyota trucks with overhead cams
3: and
4: that sort of stuff.
3: Actually, you know what? When you bring up quad fours, I'll spend 20 seconds on that. I don't remember what finally killed those, because I can't remember a bunch of people coming into our shop saying, my engine's bad, should I put one
4: Tiny.
3: In?

0: I said, get rid of it. No, they just, it's like they just disappeared. They were all out there running one day and all these cutlasses and holes, and then they just, the cars were just gone.
1: But wasn't it the timings, the timing sets you had to replace them every once in a while?
0: No, we hardly ever did anything on those. You're thinking of the 2.5 GM, that little, like the celebrity and stuff. Those quads, though, it seemed like they just, I don't remember, they just disappeared off the planet.
2: So, but oils. When we talk about oil weight, yeah, 2000, don't mess with it.
0: No, I just stick with what goes in it, and I want to find out what's wrong. Now, if you've got something that's pulling heavier and things, some people are swearing by now, like the new GM trucks are like, I can't go with a 020. I want something a little more robust for it. And there's some arguments for that and everything, but you got to remember one thing. It's up to you, and for you to give your best judgment. We can only tell you what we see. Because if you say, I'm going to change my oil to something else, and that thing blows up, then you're going to look at us and go, why'd you tell me to put that in there? No, I didn't. We said, you do your research and figure out what you think. Because all these people on the internet saying, I switched to this and it's better, are they going to buy you an engine if whatever choose doesn't work? No, it just doesn't work that way.
2: Bob, you got a lot of answer there. Does that help you out?
3: Yeah, I did. And I agree. I figured that that's what it came down to. Mm-hmm. If you said that to someone and then their engine blew up, they're going to be looking at you sideways. So yeah, you don't need that headache.
0: I'll give you this. We sell literally thousands of remanufactured parts at our business. And I don't mean just our shop. I'm talking about like our auto recycling business. On a few, just a few of those parts, the company will put a sticker on it and say, use this weight oil in it. Those are rear ends and some manual transmissions. The automatics, so far, everyone I've seen says factory fluid only, very specific, or no warranty. Engines, factory recommended oil only, and whatever the factory, if the factory says, nope, put this in there now, they want you to go with that. The factory knows that warranty on that engine is dependent on you using what the factory recommended originally, and that rebuilder is counting on that to keep their losses at a minimum. So we kind of look at that. We've got a bigger picture. We can see what people are doing, and if they're going with that, we're going with that too, because it's their pocket money.
2: Bob, thanks very much for the call. 866-594-4150. I wonder if the other guy is going, Bob put the alternator in the, he screwed those wires up. I went back and checked. I solved
1: he
2: it.
1: He was the human, not me.
2: Yeah.
0: The factory should make every connector on every car differently. And most of them do. We just had a Honda the other day. It wouldn't shift when we got it put back together. One shift correctly. It had a couple. Two of the solenoids were swapped. We had to just swap the wires.
1: Same plugins?
0: This one wire went to five solenoids, all within 5 inches of each other, and anyone could be on any position. You had to look at the color of the wire. The color, they were all the same color connector, all gray. But you had to look at the color of wire versus the diagram to figure out which number it was on. And we saw that two were wrong, flopped them, and then it was fine. They should never have made it that easy to screw up, because at the factory, you think they could even screw that one up.
2: 866-594-4150. Let's talk to Mark in Minnesota. Mark, you're on the End of the Hood Show. What can we do for you?
4: Hey, fellas, thanks for taking my call.
2: You bet.
4: I had an opportunity. I was out in Las Vegas visiting my brother, and I told him, you know, I should buy a used car out here because no rust on them. They seem like they're cheaper than what I've looked at around here. He said, I got a deal for you. I had a friend that was getting rid of a 2006 C230 Mercedes. I thought, well, I'll give it a shot. I took a look at it. It's in perfect shape. And I asked them how much. They said $800. I thought, geez, that's like giving it away. So I paid more to put new tires on it than I paid for the car. But it's in perfect shape, like I said, and I drove it back with no problems. But I keep reading about this balancing shaft in the 272 engine. And I don't think it's ever been looked at or anything like that. I was just wondering what your recommendations are on that, because it sounds like it's an issue with that engine.
0: Well, you got two choices. Either run it and you never have a problem with it, or you run it and it till it blows up, and it blows up. It was $800. That's what Chris would say. Or you pay a ton of money and have a shop tear it down and replace the parts that might go bad. They don't go bad in all of them. I wouldn't even say 60% of them go bad. It can happen, but it just doesn't always happen. And I think it seems to be worse in colder climates where they've had really cold weather. You start them up. It's an oil thing. Lubrication,
2: like Minnesota.
0: Thing.
2: You buy a car from Vegas.
0: I would say the odds of that happening in Minnesota are more than Texas or Florida or California or Vegas for sure. You got a great deal on the car. If you're dollar cost averaging I can't believe I just said that. If your car, then you've won. If you have this for 30 days, you've won. If you've had it for a year, you're rolling in it. If you have it for 5 years, you hit the lottery, you know? But if you spend $4,000 or $5,000 to repair it, now you've got a car.
2: Or not even repair it, but to prevent damage.
0: Yeah, $4,800 or $5,800. And what if you get it apart and they say, oh, it looks beautiful. We've never seen one so nice. Did they just repair this already? Oh, yeah.
4: Well, that's what I was kind of wondering. I haven't really seen what the cost of, repairing it before it even happens. But yeah, I agree with you. For $800, I'll just run it.
2: Well, that's how much it is to fix it. It's so much to fix it that someone sold you that car for $800.
1: Yeah. Well, okay, what we're talking about here,
0: there was nothing wrong with it.
1: What we're talking about, I believe, here is a counterbalancing shaft that is internal in the engine. And sometimes, like in a Mercedes, I got to think of that engine. They'll run like a secondary engine half or a lower or upper oil pan or something sometimes. And then they run a counterbalance shaft that runs opposite of the crankshaft to stop vibration in the engine.
0: Mm-hmm.
1: A lot of vehicles do that. So this shaft is rotating at similar to RPM speed inside the engine in a bearing set very similar to a crankshaft. And so if I'm wrong here, Russ, correct me.
0: I think it has roller bearings on the balance shaft, if I remember right on this.
1: Yeah, so it is getting lubricated by the crankcase oil. And to check this, it's not like, let's put a new alternator on it. This is pulling the engine, or at a minimum, pulling the bottom half of the engine in car, and then inspecting bearings, checking things out. Maybe there's a Mercedes expert that knows that when you get this much end play on the shaft, maybe there's a test that they can do. There's a lot of things that people figure out a way to test it without
0: we
1: having to tear it all apart.
0: These on these cars.
1: But the reality is, Russ hit it right on the head. Drive that bargain and just smile.
4: It is a C class, so yeah. I've understood the C stands for cheap.
0: Yeah, well, all Mercedes cars, unless it's a collector, something that's a really high-end collector, the Mercedes and the BMW and the Audi tend to lose a lot. They depreciate a lot very quickly, and then they stop and they hold a certain value. But the speed at which they depreciate is insane. You buy a brand new one, it's a year old. It's expensive. 2 years old, expensive. 3 years old, it's getting fairly cheap. 4 years old, that thing really fell off. And it shocks me when I have to price out like a transmission to somebody that's got a car 5 years old, 80,000 miles, and they're like, how much? But the car's only worth this. Yeah, exactly.
2: 20 years, it's worth $800. It's a whole thing there.
0: 800 and 840 years, 60, whatever. It just stays, you know?
2: Mark, thanks very much for the call. Good luck. All right, let's take a quick break. You're listening to the Under the Hood Show.
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8: 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That's the number to reach us here at the Under the Hood Show. Let's talk to Brett. You're on the Under the Hood Show. Brett, what can we do for you?
9: My son has a 2021 Ram Rebel 1500 with a 5.7 e-torque in it, and he's got a cracked exhaust manifold on the passenger side. We were looking at tackling that this weekend, and I just thought I'd call in, see if you had any advice on what to watch out for or tricks on it. Or
10: yeah, I've got great tips for you on replacing one of those. Don't. No.
11: Oh.
10: if all the bolts come out with a wrench, no problem. Do it. It's going to take you all day. You can get it done. No problem. If the bolts don't come out,
11: buy some beer.
8: Stop.
10: You're not going to get them out at home. Okay. No, if they don't come out, it's going to be specialty equipment and drilling and swearing and a lot of work. And most shops, if you call them and say, hey, I need a manifold replaced, how much does it cost? And they'll say, well, it's this much money unless the bolts don't come out. And then it's time and materials when they don't. And it could get expensive. If you call and they're ready to do it. Usually. But if you call them and say, I tried taking this off myself when the bolts broke, can you fix it? I think 90% will say, nope, that includes us. They'll be like, no, we're not going to touch it. Because most of the time people don't just go, oh, the bolt broke and stop. They try to drill it. They try to heat it. They try to do all these things, which makes a mess of it, and it won't come out. But I can tell you
11: so
10: that
11: what's your best management practice to try to get it the first time? I've got one thing I would probably tell him, but I'm wondering what you'd say.
10: Most of these come out. When we're doing these things, we use the
11: 2021.
10: CRC has a freeze spray that's a penetrating lubricant that's actually a cold shock as well. And we will try to hose down these bolts. And they'll leak. Those manifolds are already leaking. That's why you're replacing it. But they'll tend to leak. You can't spray the bolt head because it's too far away from, and it's usually pointing downhill. It's too far away from the block, from the threads. But if you spray behind the manifold where it is, you'll find when you get it off, it's all soaked in there. Because if you were the thing, if you dumped it underwater, water's going to get into that bolt. Well, oil will get in there too. So we spray that thing down with that freeze spray, and you can't start up the car after you put it on, so the vehicle's going to sit. But we're talking maybe 4 or 5 days of soaking these things. But we'll start by putting a wrench on it and try to turn it by hand. Not a giant wrench, a little small one. Can I turn it? If you turn it and it cracks loose and moves easily, great. Put some oil on it, work it back and forth. More oil, work it back and forth.

0: forth. Do it a few times until it's really free. But if you go to turn that and you pull as almost as hard as you can on a small wrench should loosen it up. If you feel like, you know, if I pull any tighter, I think I'm going to break this bolt, stop. That's when you know there's a problem. You don't have to worry about breaking off the ones between the exhaust manifold and the pipe because you're throwing that thing in the scrap anyways. But the ones from the head.
1: So your advice would be penetrating oil of some sort the night before,
0: the
1: couple days before.
0: The CRC free spray has been, that for us has been the one. There's lots of them out there, but that seems to be the one that's worked the best for us.
2: So in Brett's case, they're planning on doing it this weekend. So they're going to take your advice after they try. Right? Right, Brett? I mean, you're going to try. You'll spray some stuff on it, wait a few hours.
1: I'd spray it two nights and make it a Sunday project.
2: Okay.
1: And if that's what you got, and if this is your time to do it.
2: Yeah.
1: And then, like Russ said, I would get your wrench that's a nice, new, solid wrench or socket.
0: 6-point combination wrench.
1: Just something, nothing worn out, something that's going to get a hold of it.
0: It's
1: really,
0: a 14.
1: Really nice 13, 14. And solid. And then before you take out any single bolt, make sure all of them come loose.
2: Uh-huh. Okay.
1: Right?
2: That's good advice.
1: Because if you're not going to finish it, and if one stops you,
2: and
1: you might just wait and not do any of them unless you're going to be...
2: And I'm gonna throw in one more thing. Don't switch people.
3: No.
2: Whoever you've got doing it, have them do it because you don't. If the one person says, now Brett, if you get on there and go, I can't crack it free, it's frozen. We can't do it. And then your son goes, well, let me try. Now it's a contest, and no matter, you know what I mean? Because he's gonna go, well, Dad's old and weak. Let me try. I'm young and strong, and then it breaks. And then Dad goes, I told you it was going to, you know, the whole, I don't see this.
1: We got him so scared that they're not going to even touch the bolts.
2: Yeah.
1: That was not the intent.
2: What's your assessment now, Brett?
0: A little tick is fine.
4: I think we can try the free spraying just like so. If it doesn't break free, then we'll have to take it to a shop.
0: It smells good, too.
2: Does it?
0: It does. It's got a weird, like the old liquid wrench used to smell. Then they changed the formula. I don't know.
2: Brett, thanks very much for the call. So if anyone just brings it in now, what do you have a different take on it than if a bolt breaks off or anything?
0: Yeah, I mean, because when we break a bolt off, we've done so many thousands of broken bolts that we have specialty equipment for removing these things. We've spent a lot of money on things that will help remove bolts.
2: But if they do it,
0: if it's already broke off, that's a problem. And machine shops have been that way when we used to do a lot of engine machining. They're like, hey, you break something off, do not touch it. You bring it to me, that like a head with a broken bolt, we will take it out. If you try to take it out, you're probably not going to have a part worth using anymore because it's going to be hardened in there. It's stuck. You can't do it. It's like when you're doing laundry and you try to take that stain out for your wife. You're like, I'm going to take this out, but she'll get it out. Why did you touch it? Now it's stuck in there permanently. I could have got this out. How would I know? Well, so now I know better. I just ask what she would like me to do, and then I will do it the right way the first time.
2: There's nothing I can get shipped to me next day that will fix it. Can I?
0: Well, to help you with it, sure. There's some tools you can buy for about $1,000, $2,000 bucks to help with that. You know, those little heating, those things are great.
2: Next day? Will that be next day, early morning?
0: You can get one if you want. Well, it'll say that, but then when you actually order it, it'll come Friday. Sorry for the delay.
2: Yeah, it's delayed. Brett, thanks very much for the call. Good luck. That'll do it for another hour of the Under the Hood Show. Until next time, you can join us at underthehoodshow.com. And like our Facebook page and take part in the Facebook conversations on our group page. You can find that at Facebook. 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
3: I'm Carmen Roberts. The U.S. and Canada fall deeper into a trade war. A 50% U.S. tariff on many imports from the north went into effect today, and Canada says it will hit back next month. U.S. Trade Representative Jameson Greer tells Fox News Canada is to blame.
4: And they continue to retaliate, and after a year of that retaliation, we've said enough, and so we've taken countermeasures.
3: Canada plans to levy dollar-for-dollar tariffs on many U.S. goods starting September 8th. An FBI affidavit shows the wannabe Islamic terrorist in upstate New York charged with plotting to bomb the state capitol paints a fuller picture of 35-year-old Jessica Bowie.
5: Court docs detail how Bowie used the internet to spread ISIS propaganda, talking openly about jihad and encouraging others to join the Islamic State.
3: Fox's Chandler Painter reporting. 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
6: I'm Kelly Bennett for SuperTalk Mississippi News. Plans to widen the federal channel that serves the Mississippi State Port at Gulfport are moving forward. In June, the Army Corps of Engineers signed a report recommending the project for congressional authorization. Executive Director and CEO John Nass told us more.
7: And then what we did with the help of our congressional delegation is get into the Water Resources Development Act. And that essentially, it's an act of Congress, it's the law going forward that the authorized channel at the Port of Gulfport is 46 feet.
6: The next step will be to seek funding.
7: This is not a cheap project. We do believe the Army Corps estimates are higher than the actual project will be. And what we're doing is looking to, in that next process, once we're authorized, look to drive down some of those costs.
6: Governor Tate Reeves has called this a major win for the coast and our state.
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6: The H-2A visa program has been plagued by serious delays and regulatory challenges, which have disrupted agricultural operations in Mississippi and around the country. Congressman Trent Kelly told us there aren't enough local workers.
10: I'm very supportive of making sure that we have legal immigrants who are here on visas, work visas, to plant our crops and harvest our crops and do all those things that our farmers need. And the red tape and bureaucracy is just so great to get those workers in here right now.
6: In May, Senator Cindy Hyde-Smith urged the U.S. Department of Labor to improve its handling of the H-2A visa program. For all the latest Mississippi news, sports, weather, and politics, follow us on Facebook, X, or online at supertalk.fm.

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14: 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Let's go right to the phones. Let's go to Nebraska and talk to Norma Jean. You're on the Under the Hood Show, Norma Jean. What can we do for you?
17: Well, thank you. I am an 83-year-old grandma, great-grandma, too. And I have a 1992 Mercury Marquis.
14: Okay.
17: Somebody backed into me at the market. They don't speak English. They have no insurance. And I am trying to find the bumper part that goes around on the passenger side. And there's two pieces. And there's one for the backup light, and the other one goes clear over to the trunk lock. And this has been quite an adventure. I can't find one, and I thought maybe you boys would have an idea where I could look again.
16: Well, Norma Jean, thanks for calling the Under the Hood Show. Thanks for tuning in as a hoodie. You are the same age as my father, and my mom and dad, if God willing, are about to have their first two great-grandchildren after having none within the next 4 months here.
17: Here's the deal. If we'd have known that those kids were going to be so much fun, we'd have had him first.
16: That's good. That's good. I love it. I love it. Well, your 92 Grand Marquis, that was the first year of the bigger, rounded Grand Marquis, correct? I think it's a, I say bigger, but it's just a modern generation Grand Marquis.
17: Yeah. And it's solid steel. I mean, it is really, and it's been beautifully taken care of. I haven't washed, waxed, ceramic coated vacuum. I mean, it looks beautiful, but I need to get that.
16: What this you know, in some circles, this might be considered a Berkeley One classic, but I'm going to say it's borderline unless it was really low mileage. What is the color of this car?

0: I would call it maroon.
1: Russ just nailed it. He's over there going, red.
0: Well, look, I'm a past teacher, and I'm not going to go for just the regular colors. This is maroon. I know red. I'm from Nebraska, remember?
1: Go big red. Hey, how many miles are on
0: You
1: this
0: got
1: car by
0: it.
1: chance?
0: Maybe 9,000.
1: 9,000 or
0: I bought it.
1: 90,000?
0: What? No. Because I bought it from my friends who were 101, both of them,
1: Oh my
0: from our
1: goodness.
0: church.
1: I love it.
0: And
1: This is
0: they
1: so...
0: only had 4,800 on it when I bought it.
1: Oh my, this
0: And
1: is,
0: that was like.
1: I'm telling you, Russ, this could be a Berkeley One classic, but not if it's an everyday driver.
2: No.
1: But, okay, all this aside, let's help you with your problem. Go ahead. No, you were about to tell something that could have been really good. I don't want to, I'd cut you off and I shouldn't have.
0: Well, at my age now, the train is wrecked, and I can't remember.
1: All
0: But
1: right. Well, we'll get.
0: I'd really appreciate. I called every repair, auto repair shop that I can think of, and my son, and they've gone online. They just can't find one. Somebody's got one someplace.
1: Well, here's what's going to happen. I hate to even do this, but I'm going to do it.
2: I know what you're going to say.
1: Kardash part, our partner, would help us figure out a method to locate that part. That part you need, I think one of them is connected to the taillight bezel, and I think the other one might be connected to the license plate pocket. I'm just trying to remember how that's set up back there, but if you, were to look up a taillight on Kardash part, one of your family members, yourself, whoever's jumping on the internet, and find out who has a taillight. Many of those places are all across the Midwest and upper, they're all across the country. It's a large marketplace, huge marketplace. And you could find someone that has one of those taillights still in a car potentially. Now, this is getting older. There's not going to be as many as they used to. A lot of these cars found their way into destruction derbies. And they were heavy and they got sold for scrap. They didn't get kept around. They may have made their way into what is called a self-service yard or a U-Pullet yard here and there, but there's just not a lot of them around anymore. And so we can find one, I'd bet you, with somebody that has a taillight in a car yet, and then it would be a matter of calling them and say, hey, we don't need to buy the taillight, but we would pay you a fair price for these parts that are above the bumper and surrounding the taillight. And you're not going to get it for $20 because the labor costs more than that to go retrieve it. But I think we could find that. Now, if you got somebody in your crew or yourself that's industrious and wanted to make a few more phone calls, that's the way I would do it. If you wanted to talk to producer Doug after we hang up and leave him your phone number, I would make this a mission of one of our sales staff to see if we can do this. And we'd of course be trying to sell it to you, but
2: Right.
1: I would see if we could help you.
2: Well, that's a question for the general public. Someone like a business like yours, Automotive Recycler, if she called you guys out, if she'd called the business instead of the show and asked the same question.
1: Depending on the level of busyness of the staff,
2: Okay.
1: I hate to say this, but might depend on how much effort gets put into trying to find it. But I will say, if a sweet lady like Norma Jean calls our company and doesn't get somebody, I've got good people here that pays attention and says, you know what, I know the owners would want to help her, and they would try. I've got the highest majority around here would try. And but there's days.
2: Norma Jean, I'm going to put you on hold for a second, and Doug's going to jump back on here. So, and my question is, if I called the shop and asked this question, or your the yard, I should say, I call the yard and ask this question, you're going to check if you have it, which you.
1: Well, what they would do at our place is see, all right, do we have a 92? We look up, they would most likely look up the taillight because it's all in the same area, find out what year range it fits, and say, do we have one of those on property, even one? Is there one in the self-service yard? Is there one in they can look up vehicles on hand. Is there one even here? Because if it's in the self-service, we don't know what's on it. We don't know if anybody's taken a part off it. We don't know if it's wrecked in that corner. But if it's here, then it might be, Norma Jean, I have

0: one of those vehicles on property. We just had a sales meeting about this very thing because times have changed a lot for everything we do in life.
1: Mm-hmm.
0: It used to be people would call us, I'm going to be on a tangent here just a little bit. People would call a salvage yard and say, hey, do you have a 92 Grand Marquis on hand? And then it'd be, well, I think we do. Why? What do you need? That's how the call would start.
1: Right.
0: Now the question is, okay, what make and model do you have? What are you looking for? Oh, you're looking for that part. Well, that's not a part we inventory. We're going to have a hard time helping you without that. What is this part not available new? Or I can't get it new, and it's like very expensive, you know, from the vendors I found that have it. Then it would be, hey, if I could find you one for $100, you know, would that be worth it to you?
1: Yeah.
0: Or if I could find one for, it's not going to be $20. It's not right. going to be $50 because the time of searching, the time for somebody to go remove it, your hourly rate is burned up right away. And so it's going to be more like, if you can make this worth somebody's time, I think we can find one.
1: Mm-hmm.
0: If they answer the question that way, then that's what our people would do. They would call another facility that's in our network and see that they have a rear bumper or a taillight on a car with a yard location. For some reason, they've got old inventory, and then they would pick up the phone, or they don't pick up the phone anymore. They would Teams chat them
1: right.
0: on a Teams and say,
2: I needed a special part as the shop guy within the last 2 months. And I said, yeah, nobody's got one of those. And I said, look, they don't make it anymore. I'm willing to pay up to $300 for one. Oh, I'll take a look. And they found me one, and it was like $250. But they did. They did just what Shannon's saying. They looked. But if I said, oh, I just need one, go to the yard. No, it's not worth it to them. But to me, I needed it to finish a $5,000 job. I have to have it. And I told the salesman, I have to have it. I got $300. Okay.
1: And Norma Jean has a much better chance than Chris Carter. I mean, if I call Scott and go, hey, it's Chris, I need a 92 Grand Marquis taillight, the answer is different than
0: Well, the assumption is too often made incorrectly that when somebody wants the part for the 92 Mercury, they don't want to pay a lot of money for it. This is a waste of my time.
2: She says, I'm in my 80s, and I have a car with less than 10,000 miles. I could really use one. Oh, I'm on this. It's like a mission for me.
0: I think I've got one salesman that will be coming in here at the break saying, I'll help with that.
2: Uh-huh. Well, there you go.
1: See if I can see him through the window. Let's take a quick break. You are listening to the Under the Hood Show.
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0: YouTube certified mechanic. Yeah, that's not quite what they mean by certified mechanic. This is Under the Hood.
1: 866-594-4150. That's the number to reach us here at the Under the Hood Show. Let's go to Connecticut and talk to Louise. Louise, you're on the Under the Hood Show. What can we do for you?
10: I have a 2003 Ford Ranger, a 3.0 engine, and The battery keeps going dead on me, usually after 2 days. I've disconnected the dome light. I know that the doors have sensors in them that tell you that there's a door ajar because you have the 1.5 doors on each side. And with no passenger on the right side, it's telling me the door's ajar there. So I've taken those sensors out. Do they have a problem with their alternators, or where can I look to find the draw?
0: I just got to make a comment about the half doors. When they came out with those Ranger pickups with the quad doors in the back, that was a revolutionary change, you know, to have that little door that you could open up to set things in the back or stuff a human in, in some contortionist way. To sit back there. Has anybody sat in the back of yours?
10: Never.
0: Yeah, I've seen very few people in the backs of them, but they were really handy though for just using a pickup to open a side door and throw something in the back, tools or whatever it might happen to be. But the fact that that door was saying that it was open was a very common problem.
2: Yeah, some seats were, I don't think, ever meant to be sit in, but it's amazing how certain people can fit in those. I just think right now we're going through the cool Deadwood Nights is going on right now out in South Dakota. A lot of people have been to that from all over. And last year, one of our salesmen, Charlie, they're gone to that now, I'm sure. He had a 69 Camaro out there last year. And my wife, which obviously would fit in the back of that car.
0: She could sit on a quad jump seat.
2: And his wife both got in the back of that. How does that even happen? There's no, you know, some people can do it, like the Ranger. How did people, and when we were growing up in the 80s, there were people 6 feet tall that got in the back of those things in the small vehicle. It's like, how do they do it?
0: That little jump seats back
2: I'd get in it, but now I'd be like, oh, I got a cramp. Oh, I'm stuck. But, you know, that Ranger, when those switches go bad in those doors, and if you disconnect one, they can tend to activate the body control module even when they're unplugged and pull that battery dead. And it's, you know, if you pull the courtesy fuse out and it doesn't go dead, that's very likely that's what's going on. But
0: so you're saying by her actually taking the sensors out, she may have...
2: It stays activated all the time because it sees that there's a circuit fault. It doesn't see that it's closed door. It sees that there's a circuit fault. But that's one possibility. Also, a bad battery can do it. Just a failing battery can keep going dead even if it's disconnected. You fully charge it, disconnect it, test it a couple days later. If it's lost any voltage, it's bad. It needs to be replaced.
10: They've replaced the battery twice on me with brand new ones.
0: Okay.
2: Hopefully they're not Walmart.
10: No, definitely not.
2: That'd be fine. we just had a large number.

0: of those fail recently that were repeat. I mean, they warrantied them, but it's just amazing how many went bad. You check, it's like any other vehicle. You load test it until you find the draw. You have to put an amp meter on the battery in line, and then you have to check one circuit at a time until you find out what's drawing. And if you're unlucky enough that you've got an intermittent issue where it's not drawing when the shop checks it, then you get a big bill and they don't find anything, and then you're frustrated because you paid all that money and they couldn't find anything, and then it does it again, and you say, well, it's still doing it. Well, it didn't do it when it was in here. That thing happened. So if it does it every time, that'll help.
1: Let's think logically here, though. If you know you had a signal for a door open,
0: you fix those first.
1: I think you got to, yeah, you got to fix
0: those
1: that.
0: Those switches are so cheap.
1: Yeah, you got to get that fixed first. And sometimes we would find that with those little doors, even if you just opened and closed them and slammed them a few times,
0: the light would go
1: off. All of a sudden, they'd start working.
2: What about
3: getting down in there and...
0: I'll bet you if you go into an Advance
3: Air
0: Auto
3: compressor,
0: Parts,
3: get in there and
1: try.
0: You can pick up those switches for probably $12 to $18 a piece. They're not that expensive. They were always cheap. When we were buying them for 10 years ago, we were buying them for like $8. And you just push them in there, twist them, plug the connector in. And there should be two on there, a door ajar and then the alarm, you know, switch right back there.
1: So fix that first. And then I know that I'm going to ask, because I've heard Russ ask this question so many times. If it's got the quad doors, there's a really good chance in that era that it has got a CD player in it.
4: Yes.
1: That was a common failure on a lot of those Fords when they'd get old. They'd keep trying to cycle the CD player
0: until
1: inside.
0: They break, and you wouldn't hear them cycle anymore, yeah. But they were running.
1: And so you might try unplugging, you know, pulling the radio out and unplugging it and just setting it on the seat for a couple days and see if the problem goes away. Chasing circuits can be hard. It's monotonous. It's a pain in the butt.
0: And that radio comes out in 3 seconds if you know how to put those little tools in. If you put them in wrong, it's an all-day project.
1: You get the tool stuck in there.
0: You just put them in there until they go click, and then you move them outwards, and they'll slide right out. But if you
1: watch
0: just cram them in.
1: If you haven't done it yet. Sounds like you've done it before, though.
4: Absolutely.
1: But that would be the next logical thing I would try is to just unplug the radio and set it on the seat and see what happens.
4: Okay.
1: This is just from known culprits of things that can drain the battery dead. So you've already attacked the one. We would recommend, you know, like I said, getting the doors so the switches, the circuits are operating correctly, radio, and then you get into, if it's draining it super quick, you can have something wrong in the alternator that can pull power down with a voltage regulator. That, you know, it could come down to a wiring problem. It could come down to a computer telling it something. But on that era of Ford, that was still an internal voltage regulator, I think. So, you know, it definitely...
0: Gray box on the back of the alternator.
1: Yeah. So it could be that. But that would... Typically when the alternators stay energized, you're going to pull that battery down overnight.
0: Oh, yeah.
1: And it's going to be warm to the touch. If you catch it early the next morning, the alternator will still be warm. But you don't sound doesn't sound like you're draining it that fast.
4: No. Well, no, and I try to, run it like twice a week and let it run for 15, 20 minutes in the winter if I'm not using it.
0: Well, if you get really frustrated with it and you just don't want to spend a whole bunch of money at a shop, they say, it could be $400 or $500 to go through, then just go to Amazon, buy yourself a remote control battery disconnect switch. The one for that truck is like $30. Disconnect the battery cable, you bolt this device to the battery like a regular battery cable goes on, and then the cable goes on the device, and then it has a little remote control you carry with your keys on off. When you get out of the truck, turn it off, you hit the off button, and it'll just disconnect the battery. I mean, this is old enough and it doesn't have anything that's going to be affected by a battery not being connected, hence when it's dead.
3: Right.
0: And then when you come back to the truck, you hit the on button. You can use the key fob to open your doors.
1: Either that or you buy a battery tender and put on it and just let it
3: be fine.
1: Unplug it when you drive away.
3: Louise, thanks very much for the call. Good luck. You're listening to the Under the Hood Show. We're going to take a quick break.
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1: 866-594-4150. Let's talk to Terry in Minnesota. Terry, you're on the Under the Hood Show. What can we do for you?
9: I have an older camper I bought a year ago, and I was wondering, should I go and do a transmission? It's automatic. It's a 350 Chevy with a four-barrel carburetor. I get about 6 miles a gallon, or but hoping to boost that up to maybe like 50 cents a mile. Should I change the transmission fluid? How would I check the front wheel bearings? Should I drain the rear end? How much stuff should I go through in the camper?
0: So we got ourselves I should have been listening closer.
8: Like a Winnebago.
0: Yeah, you just acquired this, right, you said?
9: Yeah.
0: And what do you know about it?

0: before you got it? Would you have any history on it?
1: I bought it from his son. The old man had every book and everything immaculate condition, wasn't leaking for up here in Minnesota. And supposedly the guy that bought it from his son, he said they put a different 350 in it, and it only has 172,000 miles on it now, driven it about 2,000 miles.
0: Okay, 87 Chevy van, basically, with 30 series van with a camper built on top of it. In 87 in a van, was that fuel injected yet?
2: No, they were still old, like the motorhomes are, they're using up the... Well, they get surplus, we've had surplus
0: cabs
2: here.
0: And chassis.
2: And then people will buy it up, and they'll put it in these things. So they're anywhere from a year to, on the affordable economy motorhomes, which would be this, a Prevo bus is not an economy. That gets today's technology or tomorrow's. But when you're talking an everyday camper, the tech can be a few years old, which is great, because a lot of those parts are there, they need to be used. So this is going to be a carbureted 350. Wouldn't have been fuel injected till 90s. And to get better, your mileage is perfect for what you have.
1: $1 a mile?
2: Well, we're talking.
0: Not the cost.
2: Because gas.
0: The economy, your fuel economy.
2: 6 miles to gallon is about average, 5.5 to 6. The best thing you can do is slow down. The slower you go, the better the fuel economy is going to be in that. If you found yourself on a very long, extended 35-mile-an-hour road, you'd probably get 12 miles to gallon, maybe 13, if you're going 35 miles an hour with no wind, just cruising on flat ground. But the faster you go, the faster the decrease. Another 10 miles an hour, you lose 10%. If you go 20 miles an hour, it might be 40% of a drop. It's a giant, and those four barrels kick in, you forget it. It goes away. But things that rob mileage on those vehicles is not the fluid changes. It's things like sticky brakes. I've seen front brake calipers on those stick. So when you jack them up and you try to turn the wheel, it's very difficult.
0: Checking those front bearings like you talked about.
2: Yeah, you've got to turn the wheel with both hands to get it to turn. It should just spin with one finger and keep rolling for a while. If the wheel bearings have not been repacked and they're loose, they will drag when they're on the ground, and that friction can kill up to 2-3 miles per gallon in some cases, going down below 5. But in your case, where you're already 6, most of those I see in those, like a 30 to 35 foot motorhome chassis, total combined length, you're going to be in that 5.5 to 7 mile range at 55 miles an hour. That is pretty, you're pretty good with what you already have.
1: It has cruise control, so I drive about, I looked it up before I left Colorado Springs. It said anywhere between 55 and 65, so I was putting on cruise control at 60 and only passed cars parked on the side of the road.
2: Yeah, exactly. And that's the dangerous thing. If you're on a highway that's marked 70 miles an hour, which most of them are in that area, you're cruising along 70, the speed limit's 70, but you're going 55 or 60, there are going to be people constantly going by you at 80 to 85. It's just, and the more rural you get, the faster they're going to be going. It's just a fact, and that can be dangerous. Studies show that if somebody is going 55 and gets hit by a car doing 80, that's not very, much of a difference, right? Versus somebody being parked and getting hit at 50 miles an hour from behind. It's worse when you're going that speed, because almost every time you're going to have a disaster. Unfortunately, it's crazy. We just got a Facebook post from one of our old friends. You remember from the Lambert auction, she does the photography.
3: Mm-hmm. Yeah.
2: Yeah. It was on her page. She says, I finally got so tired, I had to pull off the road and wait. Did you see that one about, she mm-hmm. says, I'm driving through Colorado, and I've got my cruise on my truck set at 70, which is the speed limit. I'm in the right-hand lane where I should be, and I got tired of everybody going by me, flipping me off, honking their horn because I was going too slow and they were going 20 miles an hour faster. So she said I had to take a break. So that's just the way the rays are. But you've got to go slower. So I'd probably drive the back roads on that. I do know for myself, we have a lake we go to. We take the back road, the highway, because it's 55. We get a lot better mileage than if we're on the highway trying to do 65 on an 80. That's huge for you. It'll save you a lot of fuel by slowing it down if you can.
3: Does that help you out there?
1: Okay. Yeah, I like to drive. Should I put one of them slow moving triangles on the back of the camper?
2: It wouldn't.
3: No. No.
2: I don't know if it'd do any good.
0: There's laws about wind.
2: Yeah.
0: Yeah,
2: you'd have to be slow moving.
3: There's laws about. I mean, maybe, but no, because that's there is a threshold for that. You can't have one if you're over, but it's low.
2: Yeah, it's like a tractor.
3: Yeah,
2: and
3: Terry,
2: they wouldn't fit the highway.
3: Thanks very much for the call. I did just I was just reading an article about that question of what's worse, getting hit, going, you know,
2: yeah.
3: Is it? And they said it is a hard thing to judge because if you get hit by a car going 80 and you're going 55, you're still going 55 miles an hour. So the impact will be less, but you still have to account for the rest of the accident.
0: The calamity.
3: Yeah,
2: the
3: exactly.
2: Swerve and the roll. And
3: what happens now? If you get hit going 55, you're going 55.
0: On the national news, I was watching, doing my exercise, there was a new story about traffic video, someone stopping in the middle of the freeway trying to decide which exit to take.
3: Mm. That's always
0: and
3: fun.
0: They were giving the warning that you shouldn't do that. I thought, okay, are we getting to a point in our country we have to make a story out of this? And they showed cars coming up, hitting the brakes, and then finally the fifth one slammed into the back end of the ones that had stopped. It wasn't the car that stopped that got hit.
3: Yeah.
0: It wasn't the car behind it that got hit.
2: And then they probably drove
0: away.
2: It
0: was the third car behind that was the one that got hit.
3: And then, yeah, the car that was stopped was like, oh, geez, there's an accident behind
0: me. That's exactly.
3: Let's go.
0: Well, they turned off and left.
3: 866-594-4150. Let's talk to Joe in Michigan. Joe, you're on the End of the Hood Show. What can we do for you?
4: Hi. I have a 2020 Ford F-250 Super Duty with a 7.3-liter engine, 128,000 miles on it, and it has started. After I drive it for half hour to an hour, park it, go in the store, and come out, especially on a warm day, it has extended cranking before it starts. And then it kind of runs rough just for a second or two, and then it smooths out. But it seems like the extended cranking is taking a little bit longer each time.
2: Mm-hmm. Two things could be going on here. Fuel pump could be bleeding down pressure and making it hard to start, but it could also be, we've seen a number of injectors in these trucks.
0: Is this I wasn't
2: bad.
0: Listening. Was it a gas?
2: It's a 7.3 gas, the big gas. So
4: yes, it's a gas.
2: Yeah. That big gas,
0: yep.
2: The Godzilla.
0: Godzilla.
2: Motor. So they had some problems with those injectors
4: the
2: and they recommended that those injectors be cleaned. They're telling you that in fact, they take one of the name brand cleaners and they rebrand it and call it a Motorcraft cleaner so that the dealer can use it.
3: Okay.
2: So when you're when you've got something that the dealer is recommending, you're like, a lot of people say, I don't need additives, they're no good, I don't need them. Well, then why is the manufacturer that built the truck saying use them? So it's very important to keep those clean, though. When they start to wear and get carbon in them, yeah, they'll do that, they'll leak down. But you don't want to let that wait. If you try something like our partner at CRC with their guaranteed to pass, that they call it a G2P cleaner, you put in the fuel tank. If you run that through a couple tanks, if you see no difference in that, it's time to get it in and get whatever replace that's bad so you don't damage the engine. And if it does fix it, be using it more often.
0: Quick curveball. Do you use consistent fuel stations, the same one all the time?
4: Pretty much, yes.
0: Okay. Because some vehicles, if the alcohol content changes dramatically, it can make that vehicle have an extended crank time also. So that's just something we were considering.
3: Joe, thanks very much for the call. All right, let's take a quick break. You are listening to the Under the Hood Show.
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3: 866-594-4150. That's the number to reach us here at the Under the Hood Show. Let's go to Connecticut and talk to Mike. You're on the Under the Hood Show. Mike, what can we do for you?
15: So I told myself I'll never buy another Chevy after owning a 2008 Chevy Avia. But I went ahead and I bought another Chevy, unfortunately. But it's a 2015 Chevy Impala LT. And it has a whining noise, specifically between 30 and 40 miles per hour. It's kind of vibrational, too, but it's more of a hum and a whine. So I have a little bit of a car background. I thought it was a left front wheel bearing. So I went ahead and I did the left front wheel bearing myself. The noise was still there. So I said, all right, I'm just a dummy. So I took the car to a garage, and I didn't tell them what was wrong. I didn't tell them I replaced anything. The guy looked at it, drove it. He said, it's very loud. He says, you need a left front wheel bearing. So I said, but I replaced the left front wheel bearing. He says, okay, well, then you got to do the right side. And then I'm like, well, did you, like, put it on the lift and, like, you know, maybe, I don't know, see if there's any noises underneath? He said, no. So I don't know. It didn't seem like he's interested in fixing it. I just want to know, how do I zone in on what the actual problem is?
2: It could be a wheel bearing. If I have a car that I bring into our shop and somebody says, hey, I got some kind of noise, and they don't tell me they've replaced anything, I'm going to drive it and I'm going to say, oh, I think a wheel bearing's out. My next step is to put it on the hoist and to look at it and say, okay, I'm turning this. I hear a noise here. I hear a noise here. I don't use a stethoscope. Then I make note and I say, Oh, somebody just put a wheel bearing on it. I wonder if they were trying to, another shop probably trying to fix it, because a customer would have told me, I'm sure. They always give you all the information. And then I'd go back to the customer and say, you know, sounds like a wheel bearing out in the front. And since it's already had one on the left side, it's possible it's the right side, but it could also be the one that was put on the left too. They could have over-tightened it or something, putting it on, and it could be bad. But it's been replaced before, and that's when the customer says, oh, yeah, I did replace that, but it didn't fix it. And then I say, wonder why you didn't tell me that before, but doesn't matter. I diagnosed it. This is what I think we should start with. What do you want to do? And go from there. But yeah, if one wheel bearing is going out on a car that has X amount of miles on it, unless it's very stupid low miles, like 30,000 miles where it could be just a product failure. If you're over 100,000 miles and one goes out, it's like a light bulb. They only have so many hours in them. It's very likely the other one's going to go out. Most cars will get both done at the same time because sometimes one wheel bearing is so loud. Let's say it's got this level of decibel and it's just roar. You replace it and they say, oh, well, the noise didn't go away, but it got a lot quieter. That must be bad, that the part you put on. No, the other one's bad. It just was so quiet you couldn't hear it because the other one was covered. Your radio was too loud. It was covering it up.

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1: The things that can cause those whining noises in the front would be an axle shaft with an issue or a part rubbing on something, like even a rubber shield, laying plastic shields. They will lay on those axles as they turn. On the ground, you don't see them. Or on the ground, you would see it, but in the air, you wouldn't, because it's hanging down and it's moved a couple inches away. Differentials are really rare in those cars to make noises. They can, but it's extremely rare. They make more noise on corners where they're at opposite speeds or, you know, different speeds than going straight. So we would lean more towards that wheel bearing. But we have heard brake noise from those as they get a little rust edge on the end when the pads are unevenly wearing. They can make a little noise at a certain speed and not at others. So it's a diagnostic process, but there's only so many things that can make noise.
2: Do you see, I think we've talked about this many times before, but one side wheel bearing more common to fail than the other with road crown, or is that affected at all?
1: No, I think that's a myth. I see them both fail evenly, but you can have a car make noise. You can be driving on the right side of a two-lane road and hear a noise one way, and then if you go to the other side, if there's no cars coming and you drive, cruise set in it, you may not hear it because of the way the car is leaning when the bearing first starts to go out. And bearings make some weird noises. Some of them roar, which is common, the most common. Some of them make a grinding sound, and some of them make a squeal. Some of them make a click. It's really weird, all the noises we've heard lately with wheel bearings.
3: Mike, thanks very much for the call. Good luck. 866-594-4150. Let's talk to Mark. You're on the End of the Hood Show. Mark, what can we do for you?
4: Yes, hello. Hey, I'm going to get some new tires for BMW X3. It's a 2022. It's got staggered rims, so I think the backs are 9, fronts are 8. My question, you can only rotate side to side. Is it worth, when it's time for rotation, is it worth just mounting the tire, flipping it around before you put it on the other side to get the, you know, the you're running the inside now on the outside of the opposite side of the car, if that makes sense?
1: Yeah, well, if you take the left and put on the right, you're changing the direction of rotation. So now the inside is on the outside and the outside is on the inside. If that, you know, or it's a different rotation for, so it's changing it enough. I have a car that's the same way. It's got different size front and rear wheels. You can't rotate them, and all I do is change them side to side, and that seems to work. If the car's in perfect alignment, that doesn't seem to be a problem. If the car's not in alignment, you're going to wear out tires. So air pressure and alignment is huge to save the tires, and it seems like the cars that have different sizes like that are the ones that are the most expensive to buy, so you want to try to prevent them wearing out as fast as you can, the best you can.
3: Is there an advantage to doing it more often, just flipping them?
1: No. I mean, you're going to get the same amount of wear. In 10,000 miles, if you're going to wear this much percentage, it doesn't matter where they're at. You're just going to wear different sizes.
3: Five and five isn't better than 10.
1: Yeah, if you were to wear off, let's say, half the tire on both of them and rotate it, you're wearing on the other. No, you're going to wear the other half. But it's you do want to rotate them.
3: But you don't have to break them off the rim. Just side to side.
1: No, back and forth. That would be so much work to think about. If you'd rotate them every 5,000 miles.
2: It'd be a lot of work, and it'd get expensive if you're having to have somebody do it.
1: And it's hard on the tire and on the wheel.
2: Your tires aren't meant to be dismounted 100 times.
3: Mark, thanks very much for the call. Good luck. Yeah, and it's BMW, so they're going to go, normally it's this much, but for this one, come on, that.
1: The maintenance, the more expensive the car, the more the maintenance. You know, if you bought that new show car, the Lambo you want, Chris, you know, most of those average over $10,000 a year in general maintenance. That's oil changes and general maintenance.
3: $10,000. I know. Let's talk to Brad. You're on the End of the Hood Show. Brad, what can we do for you?
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0: first dealership, and they said, well, the problem with that warranty at the other dealership is that we're not gonna honor that. 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
1: Okay.
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2: 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But once that expires, if you have not performed the maintenance like we required, the extra warranty is no good. 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But your factory warranty is good,
1: yeah,
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1: And I want to be clear to Brad and to listeners, there's no shadiness here.
2: Nope.
1: There's nothing shady going on.
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1: Both dealerships will honor that factory warranty the same.
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1: But there is a difference once you get past
2: 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It's an extended warranty.
1: Especially if you're buying it from, you're looking at two dealerships. 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
2: Right.
1: Right?
2: Right.
3: Nope. 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Factory warranty is factory warranty. It's mm-hmm. honored at any dealer of that brand in the country. 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But within that factory warranty, that's 100% manufacturer mm-hmm. at a dealership. Does that make sense to you?
0: Shannon.
1: Yeah.
0: So I called back to the dealership, and I said, well, these guys here in Mitchell said that they've never heard of this DOWC warranty, and they're not going to honor it. And they said, well, this DOWC warranty is honored everywhere. It doesn't have to be at our dealership. It's
2: correct.
0: Honored everywhere.
2: Well, it's an extended warranty, so it's honored anywhere somebody chooses to do an extended warranty.
3: And you can talk about that, Russ.
2: In my shop, I will not work on a car with that warranty. The only one that I work on is Route 66 warranties, and we have no affiliation with them, but they've taken care of us, so I do it.
1: That's going to do it for this hour of the Under the Hood Show. Thanks for listening.
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8: To retaliate against President Trump's 50% tariffs, which will hit about 5% of what Canada ships to the U.S. every year. The Supreme Court says construction on the new

0: White House ballroom can continue for the time being.
1: It's going to be the greatest of its kind anywhere that's ever been built, and it's something that presidents have wanted to be built for over 150 years.
0: The president had an appearance Friday in South Carolina. Hawaii is preparing for more rough weather. Another tropical storm is on course to at least brush the Big Island a week after Lala sideswept, causing considerable problems. 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
3: Artificial intelligence maker OpenAI is launching a separate version of its ChatGPT service for teens with stronger safety settings. It's designed to help with homework rather than just providing answers. 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It includes automatic safety settings to discourage emotional dependence and will prompt users to take a break every 90 minutes. The Wall Street Journal says OpenAI designed the service to help students think through problems rather than just providing answers. There are also interventions when teens talk about self-harm, eating disorders, or violence.
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2: College baseball fans looking to get an early fix will be able to do so this fall. Mississippi State and Southern Miss will play a preseason game at Kiesler Federal Park in Biloxi on Saturday, October 10th. Tickets start at $24. The night before, the Bulldogs will play Auburn also at Kiesler, which is home to the MILB's Biloxi Shuckers. The Tad Pad is coming down on the campus of Ole Miss. Athletic Director Keith Carter explains what's being done with the remnants of the school's old basketball arena.
6: We gave folks an opportunity for several months before the construction fence went up to kind of make arrangements to go in and get things and do different things. But since some of the pictures and the videos have come out over the past few days, I've gotten several calls about seats, and I'm like, hey, it's too late. We did take the floor out, which was cool. We got that in storage right now. We're hoping to do some really cool things with that for former players, donors, those type of things.
2: The Tad Pad had not been used since 2016. Where it was will now become a parking lot, at least for the time being.
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3: And here we go, ladies and gentlemen. Armed American Radio's Monster Cast begins right now. 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The Patriot Mobile Communication and Command Center is lit up. The on-air signs are flashing. It's all brought to you by the NRA, and we're in front of the CZ. Mike, Greg in Dallas, Texas, how you doing, my brother?
4: I'm pretty good, man. Just trying to stay cool.
3: Here we are. It's a hot one today.
4: Oh, it's a real hot
3: one. I got a lot of sun yesterday. You can probably tell if you're looking at me on camera, but that's okay. It kind of is what it is. I tried to change the lighting a little bit. Boy, Greg and I tell each other every Friday, we'll see you soon. I'll see you too soon. And it seemed
4: soon.
3: Like yesterday, didn't it? Wow, it really did.
4: Yeah.
3: Hey, well, we got fun stuff going on. I've got about 36 pages of notes. I'm not going to get to anywhere near all of it. And the show is going to focus, ladies and gentlemen, predominantly on the NFA and the things that you need to know and what is actually happening out there in the world of gun rights that is historic and changing by the minute. We'll cover some other areas as well. I do want to throw this out that Rob Pincus was scheduled to join us for the half hour. He's kind enough to stay for the hour. AWR Hawkins was unable to come in with us today for travel purposes. Unfortunately, he didn't make it back to where he was supposed to be, so Rob is kind enough to do that. Hour two, we have Jared Yanis from Guns and Gadgets for the hour. Lots of information there. And a classic roundtable with the crew, Brad, Ryan, and, of course, Justin Moon. Greg, I'll let you do your thing. We're on all of our platforms, but Rumble, have at it. We'll get started with Rob.
4: Yeah, sure. Places to watch the show are going to be YouTube and Facebook. Just do a search for Armed American Radio with Mark Walters. 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
3: Yeah, that'll do it. Rob, give me pointing Rob.
5: I hate pointing Rob.
3: Hold on a second, ladies and gentlemen. Here's what I'm talking about. Let me pull him down. There's pointing Rob. Where is he? There's pointing Rob, okay? He doesn't like pointing Rob. I really like pointing Rob. So, now I got to figure out how to get you back in here. Here we go. Hold on. Let's get you back in here. Where's Rob?
5: Oh, there's Rob.
3: Where's Rob? There's Rob. We'll get him in there. All right, Rob, go ahead, man. You're good.
5: Am I back?
3: I'll tell you,
5: I like pointing Rob isn't nearly as bad as pointing Jared. Jared looks mad.
3: Well, I told it to give a menacing look.
5: That's pretty menacing. I'm going to stay tuned in for the second hour to see what he's so mad about. He should be pretty happy. I'm actually in Tennessee now, where he has relocated himself to, so he should be pretty happy being here in one of the freedom states, right?
3: Yeah, and I want to talk to you about Georgia being a freedom state as well. We'll get into that in a few moments with the NFA deal, ladies and gentlemen. Rob, where we've been the last couple of months has been nothing short of, wow, how do we keep up with it, quite frankly? Every time you wake up, there's something different, there's something new. In areas that we've all wanted to happen, we've waited, it seems like, forever to get here. We get here, and some of us kind of don't know how to react because it happened so quick when we would usually phrase these conversations with, we know we're not getting it as fast as we want, and then it just seems like wham, bam, Sam, here we are, brother, you know? So kind of walk us through your thoughts before we get into some nuts and bolts about the NFA, and we will get into some nuts and bolts, ladies and gentlemen, I promise you.
5: Yeah, it's important to get into those nuts and bolts to really understand where we are, and also that we isn't all of us, right? We were just kind of joking about the freedom states and the not-so-freedom states and the very much not-so-freedom states that are going to have to deal with this all differently. Then you've got the issue of, are you a member of an organization? Did you buy something from this person? Did you buy something from the other person? You're going to spend the next 3 hours talking about that. I'm going to be around for a while. I think it's important to embrace the win as we try to figure out what the win is, because the biggest problem isn't,
3: good point,
5: to me, the excitement that we're moving forward. It's the people that are mad because we didn't. You're talking about the leaps we're making, and we are making leaps, and we see a few few other hills that we're about to climb over as well over the next year or two. But there are still people who just aren't happy. And then you've got other people, the people like I'm reminded for years and years and years, you know, in my original home state of New Jersey, people gave up on concealed carry. People swore to me every time I brought it up, every time I said, you should be putting in your application, you should be pushing your state level congressman. It'll never happen here. It'll never happen here. It'll never happen here. Well, it's happened there. People have said in Hawaii, it'll never happen there, never there. The last 3 years, I've been going two or three times a year teaching and doing instructor development because of the explosion of concealed carry that's happened in Hawaii. And now we are on the precipice of seeing a huge change, the biggest change in our lifetimes, the biggest change in gun law in almost 100 years, the rolling back of the National Firearms Act provisions that restrict us on the most mundane and inane things like taking a few inches off of a barrel to make a gun easier to move around a house with, or easy to move around in a hunting field, or easy to take in and out of your car and out of a bag, whatever it might be. Maybe somebody who doesn't have as much upper body strength wants to be able to use a rifle but doesn't want to have a big, heavy barrel hanging out in front. Take a few inches off. That's what we do in other places in the world, right? When I'm teaching in Italy, nobody's worried about barrel length. When I'm teaching in South Africa, nobody's worried about barrel length. When I'm teaching in Mexico, nobody's worried about barrel length. Here, we have to worry about barrel length, and maybe not for much longer, and I think it's very exciting.
3: I think it's important we frame this not just for our conversation, but for the beginning of the show, and we're going to get back to a lot of what you said. But I think it's very important we mention Congress did not repeal the NFA. You see a lot of nonsense all over social media. The NFA was not repealed, ladies and gentlemen. I want to throw that down as the platform that we're standing on here. Congress may have pulled out the Jenga, the constitutional Jenga block. Remember that game, Jenga? Might have pulled that block holding much of it up, but did not repeal it. And the killer question that we're going to keep returning to throughout the broadcast is, if the NFA was constitutional because it was a tax law, and the tax law is now zero, what constitutional authority allows Washington to keep the registry at all now going forward? That's the rest of the Jenga blocks in there, Rob, that we're going to start to see fall, I hope. Did I frame that the right way? It's kind of hard to articulate, but I want to make sure we're starting on the right footing.
5: Yeah, for sure. Yeah, there are people. I would send people to Adam Kraut, who's the guy leading Second Amendment Foundation right now on that legal battle that SAF is involved in, and the Citizens Committee for the Right to Keep and Bear Arms, which I know you're a board member of. Adam Kraut did an amazing job of breaking down the what we know, what we don't know, and including the what we know that's good and some of the what we know that isn't as good as we'd like it to be yet. With Mr. Guns and Gear, they did a great video a couple days ago. I put it up on my social media. I think it's definitely, for people who have questions, you want to hear it from a lawyer, go hear it from Adam. What we're going to talk about tonight, I think, is more of the, obviously, we're not lawyers. It's our understanding as educated people, paying a lot of attention, talking to a lot of lawyers and listening to a lot of lawyers about this. No, the NFA was not repealed. The NFA hasn't gone away. People, if you follow my social media, I posted yesterday morning a screenshot from one of my group chats with other people in the industry. A guy was out fishing with his son, caught a beautiful fish. I said, oh, man, I can't wait. He's a cook. I said, I can't wait to see you put that together for the table later. And he said, oh, we can't keep them. And one of the other guys in the thread said, wait a minute, we repealed the NFA. No one can tell you can't keep a fish. And I asked him, if you're not a member of GOA, come on, you can keep all the fish you want if you're a member of GOA. So it's joking, but unfortunately, there are some people out there who are very seriously saying, you know, just bad information. They're right, thinking that some things have happened that haven't. What has happened, as you alluded to, is not a Second Amendment issue at all, technically. What we have is a tax issue. And, right. And I think we've all questioned, you know, the validity of the NFA for a whole bunch of reasons, but what held it up and what the Department of Justice, the U.S. government, has used to keep it intact for decades is the tax provision. And they said, well, we need the record keeping for the taxes. Now, I would argue you don't need a background check. You don't need pictures. You don't need a fingerprint to give me a receipt that I paid a tax. So it was kind of BS all along, the lengths to which the NFA required you to jump through hoops. It wasn't simply a receipt for paying a tax, right? We don't have to turn in fingerprints when we turn in our federal, you know, tax returns every year, right? So that was kind of silly that they had
3: don't
5: all
3: give
5: these
3: them
5: other
3: any ideas,
5: provisions
3: Rob.
5: Tied to it. Well, yeah. So, but at the same time, Now that the tax was removed to zero, the big, beautiful bill last year, kind of a silly name, but that's what it is, and we got to keep saying it, but we also have to give it a lot of credit. And a lot of people called this out. Mark Smith, a lot of people know him, Four Boxes Diner. You know, he was one of the guys who he just recently in the last day or two has played the video that he did from last June when he said, hey, this is the chink in the armor that's going to get us to possibly getting out from under the NFA forever. And obviously, Congressman Clyde was very involved in that original part of the big, beautiful bill. They pushed to do more. They couldn't do more. And he was a leader with the congressional voices that urged the Department of Justice not to appeal this decision. You've got other people saying, well, gee, we wish they had appealed the decision. This is another one of the big misinformation pieces that's floating around out there. Is the reason that some lawyers and some laymen have argued it would have been better to appeal is that then this decision could have gone from a district court up to the Fifth Circuit Court.
3: All right, Rob,
5: we'll talk about that after the break, I guess.
3: We're going to talk about that after the break. Rob knows the hand signals, guys. When we come back, lots and lots and lots to cover. Buckle in. We'll figure it all out for you. Don't go away. We'll be right back. Armed American Radio listeners, you already know the name. 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
3: Yeah, guys, joining the National Rifle Association is something that you should have done a long time ago. If you're like me, and most of you are, you've probably been a member. Many of you may have left the NRA. I contemplated it myself. I never did. I just was a little bit inactive, but that has all changed, ladies and gentlemen. And the gentleman that we're talking to here today, Rob Pincus, had a lot to do with that in the background. He's attended every meeting I know of over the years that I've known Rob, and it's been a long time, and he's made his voice heard. And a lot of the changes that have occurred at NRA are because of younger people coming in, new people coming in, new management teams coming in, and just look what the NRA has accomplished just over the last 6 months as it has thinned itself out and is now fighting that fight, working together with other organizations around the country. And we need your support here. It's very, very important to continue these wins and to get what we want. We don't want to stop now. This is when we put our foot on the gas, ladies and gentlemen. You've heard John Comerford. You've heard Doug Hamlin. You've heard Justin Davis. All of them from the NRA have been on this show. We'll be having them back shortly. They'll all tell you, stand on the gas pedal right now. You can do that simply by joining. 1 year is $35. That's all it is. If you want to donate throughout the year, you can do that. If you don't, just join us and get on the rolls. We need your help to become that 1,000-pound gorilla instead of the 800-pound gorilla in the room that the NRA needs to be, that 1,000-pound gorilla. NRA.org/AAR makes that possible. Rob Pincus, welcome back in, my brother, to the Carr Firearms Group Studios. Let me take you to Georgia quickly. I saw a Facebook post. Someone commented today on the upcoming broadcast that we had scheduled online for today's national broadcast. And it said, you know, I live in the free state of Florida, and we're now freer than Georgia when it comes to suppressors. And I thought, well, now that I saw that comment, I'm going to talk about that with you. And here's why. You and I talked about it privately over the last few days. Georgia was one of the states that we were referring to. Suppressors have been legal in the state of Georgia since 2014. There are no state hoops to go through, no state hurdles to jump over. None. As long as you complied with the NFA, and that was, for example, going to one of the kiosks, if it was a silencer shop, you did the trust, just like everybody else had to do. Those hurdles, as of right now, have been removed. Whether they stay, what happens down the road, that's the nuance. So what makes Georgia any different than Florida at this point, Rob? We're not Washington State.
5: Yeah, I told you that one of the things I wanted to try to do is talk about some of the myths that are out there, right? We at the end of last break, we talked about the idea that there's a lot of people saying this only applies to the Fifth Circuit. Not true. The Fifth Circuit has nothing to do with this. If anything, it only applies to a district in northern Texas, if you want to look at the jurisdiction of the judge. But he has enjoined these laws for all of the named plaintiffs to include members and customers, and that's why it's actually going to affect people nationwide. So people are misunderstanding that. But the effects nationwide still are subject to state law and federal law under the Gun Control Act. Now, there's an issue of the Attorney General's permission, which we think is just going to go away. That's just a memo. We aren't too worried about that under the Gun Control Act. What we are worried about is the individual states. There's a chart that's been going around, and I think I understand it originally maybe came from Silencer Shop, but this chart, it's got red, it's got green, and it's got yellow in the middle. Georgia's one of those states in the middle. North Carolina, a state that I've been spending a lot of time in, obviously, because Avidity Arms is headquartered there. I own property there. Even though I'm a legal resident of Florida, I've spent a lot of time in North Carolina, and North Carolina is one of those yellow states as well. Washington is another yellow state. But I want to point out three distinct things about those three states that are important to understand and why they don't necessarily all fall together. Those yellow states on that chart, the NSA states, as they're being called in a lot of the YouTubes and conversations I'm hearing, they're all different. that you can't just put them into one block and say they're all going to go this way or that way. And the reason for that is that, for example, Georgia uses the word registered. So the way that the state addresses it in the statute in Georgia, it says something to the extent of you can have them as long as they are registered per the U.S. code section, which is the NFA. Mm-hmm. That's very different from North Carolina, which says as long as you are in compliance with the NFA. It doesn't say that it has to be registered. Just you as an individual need to be in compliance with the NFA, which I think is going to be very, very different for people that are, you know, members and all the other asterisks, all the other boxes are checked. If you are one of the enjoined parties under this ruling and you're in North Carolina, I think the bar is lower to say, well, I'm in compliance now. That was different last week, as opposed to the actual word registered. Now, the reason I bring up Washington is even more interesting because Washington has two different laws, mm-hmm. one covering SBRs and SBSs that says, I think that's where the verbiage of that's where the verbiage references the actual paperwork. I think it might even say something about the tax stamp. And then on the other side, suppressors, it just says in compliance with. So we could end up in a situation where North Carolina goes one way, Georgia goes another way, and in Washington, suppressors go one way and SBRs, SBSs go the other way. And I'll give you one more curveball, Louisiana. Louisiana is also one of those asterisk states. It looks like all the verbiage for ownership and possession is just in compliance with, except for hunting. The hunting regulations in Louisiana actually say that to use a suppressor, you need to have a tax stamp. They mention the stamp. So this is going to be more complex than a lot of people want it to be. I'm okay with that, like I said in the first segment. We are winning. We are moving forward. We need to celebrate that. But there is some dust that has to settle before people know exactly what ground they can stand on firmly under this ruling.
3: Let's get to the nuance of in compliance with and registration, because as Rush Limbaugh used to say, words mean things. Mm-hmm. However, if there is no more registration, you are in compliance if there is no more registration.
5: And I think that's the problem, is that the NFA, as we originally said, as you said, we have not gotten rid of the NFA. The registration is still going to be there. When manufacturers under the federal license right now are making them, as far as I know, they're all still making them with the paperwork being filed. They're still registering them as NFA items. Even Silencer Shop, as I understand it, is sending out all of to any other FFL. They may be selling in their shop on 4473s, but they're still shipping things out on Form 3s. And if for no other reason than the New Jerseys, the Californias, all those states that are in the red, the registry is going to be maintained. The Form 1s, the Form 4s, the Form 3s, those are all going to be maintained, and the operations to support them, I'll be shocked if all of a sudden the Department of Justice just says, no, we're not doing it anymore. And that will potentially screw up people in those yellow states in a way that I think we wouldn't be very excited about. So, again, it's unknown territory, but we know the registry, I say no. As much as we know anything, I'd bet that dollar right now, the signed dollar bill, that I was wrong if the paperwork goes away. I think the paperwork's going to stay. It has to stay, as far as I'm concerned, to be able to facilitate the transactions of the dealers, if nothing else, all around the country in those yellow and red states.
3: And you are an FFL. Greg, how much
5: time
3: FFL do I have?
5: SOT.
3: Greg, how much time do I have? 35 seconds. Here's what I'm going to do, Rob. Let me set this up for the break. When we come back, I want you to walk people through. If someone came to you a month ago to buy a suppressor, I want you to walk them through the steps they had to take. For those of you who know, you know. But there's millions of you out there who don't know, it was never up your alley, or because it was a hassle or you felt it was a hassle, you chose not to do it. Rob's going to walk us through the steps, and that will help tie together, I think, what we're talking about here, Rob, relative to the quote-unquote registration, because words mean things. What's the nuance? Registration in compliance with, when you know exactly what it is, the process you have to go through, or you, let's say you had to go through, because it's changing by the minute, ladies and gentlemen. It will give you a better idea as to where we are in this new direction, in this new world that we're in, that quite frankly, a lot of...
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0: 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Welcome back to the show. Yeah, welcome back to the show, ladies and gentlemen. This is the point where I say to Greg, because that's a Blackout Coffee rejoin, Greg, how many cups of Blackout Coffee do you think I had today, knowing I got a fairly good night's sleep last night?
1: I'm just going to go with two.
0: Oh, see, I put the fingers up, too, and Greg was right on the money. It was two cups of Blackout Coffee today, ladies and gentlemen. We're sucking down the 2A roast over at Blackout Coffee right now. The QR code up on your screen is, in fact, a Blackout Coffee QR code. 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Please don't do that while you're driving. 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Rob Pincus, welcome back in, my brother. Let's keep this conversation going. I'm going to read some questions or some comments from the chat before I go to the specifics of what we had to go through. I say had. You see? Just caught myself. Had to go through? Have to go through? That's what we're trying to find out, ladies and gentlemen. We're figuring it out on our own with you. All right, so California curmudgeon, welcome in, brother.

0: Glenn Parshall says, the people who aren't happy with the wins have not been involved in this fight for years and years, like some of us have been. Rob, I'd like your comment on that.
1: Yeah, I think that's part of it. I imagine if I'm 25 years old right now, I grew up in a world where lots of people, I'm a gun person, it's 25 years old. I probably grew up around a lot of people who were carrying guns. When we started seeing more and more people start carrying guns in the 1990s into the 2000s, we started seeing a lot more shooting ranges because we started seeing a lot more people seeking out instruction, responsibly so, not just because the government made you do it to get the permit. Even through constitutional carry now in 29, 30 states, we still see so many people on the ranges. Competitions exploded, different competitions were developed. Three gun really caught on. The IDPA was still young in the 90s, you know? So there's a big difference. People that are half our age grew up in a very different world, and they probably want to see changes faster and probably haven't seen what incremental wins do. That might be the biggest thing. You know, you got to remember, and I'll bet you may have said it. I know that I said it when I was very young in this. I go back 20, 25 years ago, and I was very new to fighting for our gun rights and defending our gun rights. We used to say we can't let that assault weapon ban pass because you never regain a lost right. Remember when we used to say that all the time?
0: You say it all the time.
1: We know that to not be true. We know that to not be true now. We have regained so many lost rights, and a lot of it was done incrementally through may issue to shall issue to constitutional carry. You don't need any better roadmap than that. It's a roadmap of success. In 1990, now talk about people who are 25 years old. They weren't even born in 1990 when I moved to Vermont, the only constitutional carry state at the time. That was the first time I was able to legally carry. Now we have most of the country, most of the gun owners in the country.
0: That would be Vermont is what you're talking about.
1: Vermont, yeah. And now even, again, we mentioned it in the earlier segment, even, New York City. I can get a non-resident permit in New York City, and I almost want to do it just because I can because I never thought that day would come. So people aren't used to incremental wins. Maybe they haven't seen the development over time, and I think that comment is spot on.
0: Yeah, I agree. And the reason I agree with you on the constitutional carry and permit scheme being, it looks like Rob Pincus stream. We've got you with audio only. Looks like his camera dropped, but we do have you with audio.
1: I'll be right back.
0: Okay. There he is. Okay. I think that roadmap you laid out when it comes to permitting is absolutely 100% spot on, because I go back to 1987 in Florida. I moved to Florida in 1990, 91. First thing I did was get my permit. I was so happy I had my Florida carry permit. Loved it. Loved my Florida carry permit. So happy I had that license for permission to exercise a constitutional right, because that's the way it was. There was no other option at the time unless you wanted to carry a gun illegally, which I did for a long time in Pennsylvania and New Jersey. Okay? This is going back into the mid to late 80s, ladies and gentlemen. And then Florida becomes in 1987 the state that rolls out. That becomes the model for states across the country. And yeah, Rob, using Illinois is a great example. I myself ate crow on this program. I told people, if you want your permit, you're going to have to leave Illinois. It's that simple. It's never going to happen. 2 years later, Illinois's got permits.
1: Yep.
0: So we do get them back. Now we've got constitutional carry with over half the country now not needing a permit. We had to go through that process, sadly, and it took decades before we could fix it. And now we're here now, and all of these things are kind of piling up on us at one time. California curmudgeon says, I'm happy for all of you in free states. I've spent my last couple of days applying for jobs outside of California. I'm happy even though it does little for California. That's interesting. Will California see a change?
1: Oh, I think so. I think they're going to see a big change next year when the Supreme Court rules on assault weapon bans, for sure. And then once that happens, then they're in business with whatever happens with the NFA as well. But I think he's got the right attitude. Now, I don't criticize people who obviously have a lot of friends and family that still live in Jersey, right? Like, people have the lives they have. They have the businesses they have, the family, the friends, the property they own. There's a million reasons why people don't leave those states. And they fight harder for their Second Amendment rights than anybody in Texas or Oklahoma or Wyoming does. So I applaud them for pushing through, and I think that guy's got the right attitude.
0: Yeah, Rapsnick here says, whatever Rob Pincus's opinions may be, it would be foolish to disregard his knowledge and skill as a trainer. He's top of that line. I miss seeing him and listening to him. Rob, you've been on the program quite a bit lately, and when it comes to this, and there's a reason for that, ladies and gentlemen, this is Rob's wheelhouse. Rob's been doing this, building things, and been doing this very publicly to a point where I've actually called him and warned him before, concerned that he was going to find himself as a test case. And, you know, I'm not looking out for you as dad. I'm not your dad. But you've taken some bold action out there, and you've done it publicly, and I applaud you for that. and so do many, many other people. There was another comment in here from Texas Huntsman, I believe. Let me see if I can find it. I may not agree with Rob on everything, but I don't agree with Rob on many things, but he has this one right, and that this ruling makes things as clear as mud, especially the purple states. Now, the reason I love that question, and the reason, or that comment, which I'm going to kind of phrase it as a question, because Rob, the question out of that statement becomes, is it really what we just saw happen at the federal level that's creating the muddy waters? I'm going to tell you it's not. You tell me if I'm wrong. It's where the states are that is creating the mud. If you look at what we just talked about in Georgia, the nuance between Georgia and North Carolina, for example, it's that verbiage at the state level. If that verbiage didn't exist, there would be no muddy water. Correct me if I'm wrong.
1: I do think there would still be muddy water, because we do have to see what the guidance is going to be from the enforcement plan. Sorry, I lost my video. We'll try to get it back here in a second. But this, I want to talk about this. This is important. Because I do think we have to remember that, yes, there is a lot of muddy water because of, again, that one lingering phrase in the Gun Control Act. Mm-hmm. And we think that's just going to go away with Todd Blanche, now that he's been sworn in, just blanketly saying, hey, I approve of things happening in a different way under the ruling for state purposes and for GCA purposes. That's fine. I think I do think that what we're going to see is something very much like what we saw with the pistol braces, where it was originally a potentially narrow ruling, and then it got expanded very quickly once the Department of Justice and the ATF looked at it and said, well, there's no way we can say, you know, for this guy in the same place, in the same state, doing the same thing, it's okay, and for this other person, it's not. So they kind of threw their hands up. All indications are, and I think people are maybe putting some words in some certain people's mouths, but the indications, back channel, quiet channel, people who know, people who know, people who know, all the same guys you're talking to are telling me that this administration, this Department of Justice, mm-hmm. this ATF is not going to push very hard, and in fact might let this go as a nationwide, universal, and then you're right. Then the muddy water goes away at the federal level. The state verbiage is going to be the muddy water, and again, I think it's not going to be that hard. I was thinking like Ohio already has a bill. I think Georgia might already have a bill written. Those states, I think it's going to go pretty fast. A state like a very purple state like North Carolina, where for various reasons the Democrats seem to have the momentum in North Carolina, I don't know if it can be wiped away very quickly and easily in North Carolina. One of the things people say, they don't always agree with me and this and that. One of the reasons people, as you know, we've talked about it a lot, don't always agree with me is because I'll sit down at the table with anybody. And when they're talking about new gun laws, I want to be in the room. Doesn't mean I support new gun laws, but when a new gun law comes across the table, like, for example, this work I did it with Tufts University last year on the Bridging the Divide project, which has gotten a little bit of attention. One of the things that I made sure was in that policy proposal at the state level, there were a lot of wins baked in for gun owners. One of the things that I made sure, and other people that were on the obviously pro-gun rights side made sure was in there, was get rid of all the redundant laws over firearms issues that are covered at the federal level, which is exactly what we're all talking about right now. And this was last July that we've all, you know, raised our hands and voted to keep that in that, or put that and then keep that in that package subsequently. So
0: Rob, hold that thought. We're going to take a break. You can't see me put my fist up for you. Guys, we've only got about 15 seconds, 10 seconds to go. When we come back, more with Rob Pincus, and we'll get to that nuance on what you had to do to get one. We'll be back. Hi, guys, it's Mark. Look, I think you'll agree with me that as gun owners, we need to have each other's backs. That's regardless of what state we call home. Here at AAR, we discuss it every day, and we're heard in every state. Right now, Virginians desperately need our help. That means me, and that means you. You've heard the old saying, there's power in numbers, and helping in Virginia is as simple as joining Virginia Citizens Defense League. I'm a member, and I don't live in Virginia. You don't have to live there to join and stand up for your rights, because it is your rights. What you're seeing in Virginia is what the Democrats will do to you if they take all three levers of power in Washington, D.C. in the future, and it is possible. Again, I'm a member, and it's as easy as joining VCDL at vcdl.org. 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

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Do that. Help us. Join us. Just give us a year, okay? You can sign for 3, 5, life if you want to. We've got good bargains over there. But just give us 1 year. It's $35. We would appreciate it if you do that. You heard me talking about Patriot Mobile. We're at the Patriot Mobile Command Center. I've got a Patriot Mobile activated phone right here. And when I'm traveling, which I will be doing quite a bit of over the next 90 days, this is my SLNT silent bag right here, ladies and gentlemen. This pops open right here. And what you do is you just drop your phone in it. And boom, your phone literally disappears when it's inside this bag. It literally disappears. It's got a nice little, almost like a spring-loaded entrance here on the beginning, at the entrance here. You drop your phone in this bag, and boom, it's gone. And you can have one yourself. You do a lot of traveling. These things are great at airports, hotels, conventions, no geofencing when you're in this thing. Dead, silent, gonzo, gone, you don't exist. Remember that. It's SLNT, silent, SLNT.com/AAR. Grab that starter kit and get one of those. I also have one for the laptop as well in a backpack sitting right over here in the studio. Slide the backpack in it. Nobody can get at it. Safety and security, ladies and gentlemen. We've been talking a lot about flock cameras and all that nonsense going on around the country. We'll keep that conversation going next week, not for today's show. However, security and privacy is a huge issue. Silent, SLNT.com/AAR has got you covered for just a few bucks. It's great stuff to have. If you travel, you need one of these. Rob Pincus, welcome back in, my brother. So there's a lot of interesting comments in here from a lot of folks. And, you know, somebody warning me, careful, Mark, don't admit to a felony. The dumps will come after you. Guys, that was back in the 80s. They want to come after me on that? Good luck. Have at it. I couldn't care less, to be honest with you.

TX says, so what happens when the ATF is taken over by the Dems? That's part of this concern. Mr. Pozzarina is in there. What happens when the Dems get a slim majority in both houses and the presidency and they reinstate the tax? We need to get these laws struck down as unconstitutional, which is absolutely true. We talked about that last week, Rob. I think you and I talked about that when this news began to break. So, yes, there's a lot happening here. I'll give you the final word on that, Rob, and then let's just jump right back.

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1: So all the comments are correct. But remember, we're here now talking about this because there's a change happening, right? We can't live in fear of change. We've been fighting for change. Changes are going to happen. We've got a lot more W's than we do L's over the last few decades. Some big, big W's as well. I think this is a big one. I think this is going to get bigger, as we talked about in the last segment. I think this is going to get expanded. I think this is going to become de facto and practically the end of the NFA for functional, practical purposes for a lot of people for a long time. Is it possible it could change back? Absolutely. Do we not celebrate now? Do we not jump into this now? Do we not enjoy the freedom while we have it? One of the points that's being made by a lot of people right now, for those people who are being negative Nancy's, let's say, they try to find a way to say this politely. If you're being negative, if you're being a downer on this, if you're not affected by this, you live in New Jersey and you wish it had gone bigger, we're going to get there. One of the most important ways for us to get there is the common use language. Yes. Now, I would argue that we already have so many suppressors out there that they're in common use. I would argue that the things people are concerned about when it comes to short-barreled rifles, braced pistols make the point, as the anti-gunners always like to point out, that they're practically the same. Well, they're in common use too. But I think this is going to get it even more over the wall so far that if and when this ends up in front of the Supreme Court, the Supreme Court's going to have no other option than to say, because of those states that are in the green, and I think most, if not all, of those states that are in the yellow very soon, all the gun owners there that are now buying true SBRs and true SBSs and making them, buying suppressors on a 4473 and making them at home without filing special purpose paperwork, well, that's going to make it even more obvious that these things are in common use and cannot be banned by New Jersey, New York, California et al., or any future administration, even at the federal level. That's going to be really important, and that's why it's so important to celebrate this. Take advantage of it as soon as we can. As soon as you believe you're on firm footing, legally take advantage of these opportunities that are going to present themselves to you so that we can make this argument even more solidly in front of the Supreme Court when it eventually gets there.
2: Let me give you some numbers, Rob. I'm glad you brought that up. Right now, according to ATF, data cited, suppressors, over 6.4 million. Ladies and gentlemen, that's in common use. And I want to give you some numbers. Just from May alone, just 2 months back, ATF reported receiving 121,117 Form 4s for suppressors and finalizing more than 123,000 silencer Form 4 applications. That's May, ladies and gentlemen. And those numbers are going to fly off the charts. That's one area of the firearms industry over the last 2 years that has been absolutely booming, and it is just going to get significantly better. And those of you that do live in places like New Jersey, I see a lot of comments coming in right now. And, guys, the cavalry is, in fact, coming. If you listen carefully when you go to bed tonight, you can hear the hoofs. You can hear the beats of the horses on the ground. It is coming. And it's coming faster. And we thought it was going to happen over the course of the last couple months, Rob, isn't it?
1: It is. I'm going to answer your question. I know these segments go fast. I'm going to try to do it fast. And you, by the way, have been doing a great job moving into the video age, but this is radio. So people are going to have to count along with me on their own hands. But for those people watching, I'm going to use my hand to try to count the steps, and I'm going to make a point here. When someone wants to buy a suppressor, forget about these changes. If it was 2 months ago, they have to pick out the suppressor they want. That's first step. They have to find a dealer, but they can't just find a regular dealer. In fact, I'm going to put this on my other hand. They have to find a dealer that has an SOT, a dealer that deals in these items, not just a regular dealer. So you've got to find a dealer. You've got to find the suppressor. Once you have that, now you have to fill out special paperwork. You have to send in a photo. You have to send in fingerprints, and you have to wait. Then you get your approval back, and then you actually have to fill out a 4473, because a suppressor is a firearm, and take it home. Notice one hand has five steps, the other hand has two. That's seven steps, quick math, right?
2: Yep.
1: These five go away. If under these new provisions, when all is said and done, you pick out your suppressor and buy it, you fill out a 4473 and you take it home. Those are the two steps. And by the way, if you are covered under this, the manufacturing clauses of the NFA are also enjoined. And if you're covered under this and you're in one of those states where you can do this without the paper,

0: work or we decide that in compliance with is good enough, you just turn your printer on or you go to Home Depot and you buy the parts and you turn your welder on and you have one step. You just make yourself that suppressor that you want. If you have a long-barreled shotgun that you want to turn into a short-barreled shotgun, you can use the hacksaw, you can use the cutoff wheel, you can use the pipe cutter, you can use the sawzall, whatever your method you want to do, you can cut that shotgun down and have it look like the one we all remember, 1984, with C. Thomas Howe cutting his barrel down in a rage in Red Dawn, right? I think that was the first moment I decided, I want to do that. And then I found out, wow, I was 12 years old. If I'd have done it, it would have been a felony and a problem. But eventually,
1: well, that's okay.
0: I posted that story. But that's
1: you've been out there public, and that's a beautiful thing. Seven steps down
0: seven
1: to two.
0: Steps
1: Rob,
0: to two.
1: We're at the end. You're right. You got to buckle in. Time goes by. Where can people find you real quick? Got about 20 seconds.
0: Go to personaleventsnetwork.com for the training information. Follow me at Pincus Rob or Rob Pincus on all the social medias. I'll be putting out updates to people that are more knowledgeable than me as we go through this next week or two and figure out where we really stand.
1: Thank you, Rob. I appreciate it. Thanks for being here, and thanks for sticking with us for the hour in the absence of AWR Hawkins. That's Rob Pincus, everybody. When we come back, a solid hour with Jared Yanis from Guns and Gadgets. More to cover. Don't go away.
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6: I'm Carmen Roberts. Well, Fox has learned a judge in Texas says he will not grant teenage killer Carmelo Anthony a new trial as he serves a 35-year prison sentence for the killing of a fellow teen at a track meet. Canada says it will retaliate with equal tariffs on the U.S. after the Trump administration launched 50% levies on many of those products today. Prime Minister Mark Carney.
7: We were willing to drop our remaining retaliatory tariffs on strategic sectors, particularly steel, aluminum, and autos. If the United States substantially lowered theirs to levels that made it economic for Canadian companies to export to the United States.
6: And TikTok reaches a $400 million settlement with the Justice Department over violating federal child privacy laws. 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

0: I'm Kelly Bennett for SuperTalk Mississippi News. Plans to widen the federal channel that serves the Mississippi State Port at Gulfport are moving forward. In June, the Army Corps of Engineers signed a report recommending the project for congressional authorization. Executive Director and CEO John Nass told us more.
1: And then what we did with the help of our congressional delegation is get into the Water Resources Development Act. And that essentially, it's an act of Congress. It's the law going forward that the authorized channel at the Port of Gulfport is 46 feet.
0: The next step will be to seek funding.
1: This is not a cheap project. We do believe the Army Corps estimates are higher than the actual project will be. And what we're doing is looking to, in that next process, once we're authorized, look to drive down some of those costs.
0: Governor Tate Reeves has called this a major win for the coast and our state.
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0: The H-2A visa program has been plagued by serious delays and regulatory challenges, which have disrupted agricultural operations in Mississippi and around the country. Congressman Trent Kelly told us there aren't enough local workers.
8: I'm very supportive of making sure that we have legal immigrants who are here on visas, work visas, to plant our crops and harvest our crops and do all those things that our farmers need. And the red tape and bureaucracy is just so great to get those workers in here right now.
0: In May, Senator Cindy Hyde-Smith urged the U.S. Department of Labor to improve its handling of the H-2A visa program. For all the latest Mississippi news, sports, weather, and politics, follow us on Facebook, X, or online at supertalk.fm.
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3: 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We'll be talking to Florida Carry on the Daily Defense coming up this week and likely next weekend as well. A big push for them over the next 90 days. Greg in Dallas, Tejas, how you doing, my brother from another mother?
4: I'm not too bad, man.
3: Hour two, we're on a roll. We need to put our seatbelts on, don't we? Chat's been very, very active. Guys, keep the comments coming. We've got the hour with Jared Yanis. Greg's going to tell you where you can watch the show and participate in the chat. And if you want to talk with Jared Yanis via me in the chat, fire away. Greg, get started. Help us out.
4: Yeah, sure. 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
3: That'll do it. Jared Yanis, you're looking good, brother. You're looking good, brother. How you doing, man?
5: Good to see you. Oh, sorry, that's my can. How's it going, buddy? Good to see you.
3: Yo, so pull that back up again. That was classic. All right.
5: Silencer Co. right there.
3: Silencer Co. Tell me when you got that.
5: I actually had this one pre-existing, but I figured to give them a little love since they put out and helped the country.
3: Boy, they did, didn't they?
5: Absolutely. It's the biggest Second Amendment win probably in our lifetime, probably in the history of this nation with gun control.
3: You and I had that same conversation a month ago about a completely different topic. The exact same words. Ladies and gentlemen, you can go back and watch. We said the same thing. Hamani, we said the same thing. Wolford, we said the same thing when SCOTUS agreed to take the two hardware cases. And here we are now saying this. So let's kind of hopscotch. Let's go one on top of the other. Which one's the biggest? This has got to be it, I think.
5: This is it, man, by far. I mean, who would have thought we'd be sitting here today talking about the death of the National Firearms Act? 92 right? years in the making, we've never had this opportunity, and it's dead in the water.
3: Is it dead in the water? There's some nuance at the state level, but I want to hear it from you. Guys, before Jared, you run, I got to tell you guys, I'm on the Guns and Gadgets YouTube channel right now. I'm there all the time. Fun stuff. If you're not, by all means, make sure to visit and subscribe. If you would, to Guns and Gadgets at YouTube and help Jared get close to a million. He's close to a million anyway. But I look at your view count here just over the last 2 weeks. If you haven't topped over a million views, you're damn close to it, brother. Okay.
5: It's been a good couple weeks.
3: It has been a really good couple. And what's made it good is because you're out there sometimes, you know, I know how much work goes into these videos. And, boy, you've been doing this for 17, 18 years. And I don't think there's anybody better at it than you. And you've got a lot of topics. I want to try to get to all of them. But at the same time, what I notice about what you're doing here is there seems to be something different each day, you know, and which we knew. Guys, Jared and I talk. You've talked with Rob. Everybody within the community talks about how are we going to approach this? What's actually happening? Are we all on the same page? Do we understand this? How do we form our opinions? What does the law say? What do you know that I don't know? Have you talked to so-and-so? And that's where you clarify this stuff in your videos really, really well. Your latest video came out, I think, if I'm not mistaken, just 6 hours ago.
5: Probably. It's just a blur, man. I just keep going and going.
3: Was the neighbor cutting the grass 6 hours ago? Because the neighbor was cutting the grass a couple of days ago when you were out there, too.
5: No, it looks immaculate outside.
3: Okay, good. That's a good thing. We don't want to hear that on the radio. But so where are we? Let's talk about this historic win, because I agree with you. And I never thought I would say this myself either, particularly after SCOTUS agreed to take two hardware ban cases, which we know are going to shut down gun bans across the country. And here we are with this. And you and I are telling

0: well over 1.5 million people plus, that this is even bigger. Why?
1: Well, I know a lot of people, rightfully so, are frustrated if they're in that camp where they're not covered by this injunction at the moment.
0: That's easy to fix.
1: But what I want people to do is think about it like this. We're on a big game hunt. We just saw the biggest, baddest apex predator out there, the National Firearms Act. We took our shot. It's bleeding out now, and we're tracking it through the woods, and it's only a couple short days to maybe a week before we have it in our sight and we can dress it out. There's no way this is going to stay flopping and floundering. A little bird has told me we can probably expect some guidance from DOJ ATF at the beginning, early part of the week here. And there are efforts by Andrew Clyde in Congress, as well as some pressure on the Attorney General Todd Blanche to make some changes there so that it is nationwide as well. So the troops are coming, y'all. I understand it's frustrating because I want my stuff right now. But it's coming. You know, we didn't lose it all overnight. We're not going to gain it all back overnight.
0: Well, you've been a voice of, I guess, calm through this, right? Because the first question people ask is, well, let me phrase it this way. I can only imagine, and I haven't been one of them. I'm giving them some breathing room. But I can only imagine how many phone calls gun shops, not just in my state, in my local neighborhood, are getting across the country. It's in the millions, no question about it.
1: Yeah.
0: And you've been this voice of, hey, hold on, take a breather here. Let's wait until we get this guidance. And I think the Second Amendment Foundation's questions through Cooper and Kirk to the DOJ on this are going to be a very, very important. And I think if I read you correctly, if I'm reading the room right, those are the questions that we're going to see answered over the course of the next few days. Is that right?
1: I sure hope so. There are several groups. I've spoken with leadership of all of them. They're all trying to get guidance. They're all asking, hey, this is your job. Do it. You know, we need this. There are businesses who don't know what to do going forward with this unconstitutional law. You know, I do know of one FFL. I won't put their name out there, obviously, so they don't get negative attention. But they were transferring these mufflers, these aluminum pieces with a 4473, and they were contacted by their IOI, and they were told in no uncertain terms, stop it. It's business as usual until we say otherwise. Mm. So,
0: okay,
1: you know,
0: explain to listeners who don't know what IOI is.
1: It's the industry person who inspects the FFLs. That's the easiest way to put it. Mm-hmm. They're not an ATF agent, but they are the inspector who comes and checks your books and matches it against your inventory. Checks your paperwork to see if there's any errors. You know, if it was a Biden that was the president, if you forgot to dot an I or cross a T, right, maybe you lose your license. But yeah, that's them.
0: All right. So was that a legal threat?
1: No, I actually think it was more of a heads up because, look, these companies, they want to do what's right, but they also, nobody wants to put their livelihood, their business, in a spot that might give them a felony and put them away and take it away and they can't feed their kids. So I've said numerous times in the last week, like, show your FFL some grace. Mm-hmm. You would not put yourself in felonious risk for anybody else. So don't expect somebody to give up their liberty because you have no patience. That's just the nicest way I can say it. We're going to win this, guys. You know, just take a breath. We'll get it. Think about it this way. Our founders dumped tea in the ocean. Well, we just dumped the NFA in the ocean.
0: Yes.
1: And we don't have any lifeboats because nobody thought it would happen.
0: Right.
1: So it's going to take a couple days so that everybody can figure out, how do we process these where you used to have a Form 4? Do you need a Form 1 anymore? Do you have to engrave stuff anymore? So there's a lot of questions that people need guidance on so they don't get themselves jumped up. And put it this way, if you want your FFL to just not wait for guidance and just do it, well, if ATF happens to come at them because they screwed up something paperwork-wise, well, guess what? It's coming back on you anyway. Mm-hmm. So let's just pump the brakes here.
0: All right, but I'm going to take you back to something you just said. Let's give it a couple days. Guys, if we can't hang a couple days after 92 years, okay, I know we're all itching. I have my own very personal reasons that I want to see this happen very, very quickly for a number of different reasons. I've mentioned before I don't own any Class 3 items. That's for a particular set of reasons. I want that to go bye-bye. We are this close, ladies and gentlemen. We are this close. But I'm willing to wait a couple days to see that happen because I've waited for so long anyway. And, you know, even if a couple days stretches into a couple weeks, I'm going to be personally comfortable with that because I know the end result, which is exactly what you just said. This thing
1: and
0: is
1: the best
0: history.
1: Part.
0: The kill shots are getting ready to be fired.
1: Yeah, man, the best part is the people who live in South Carolina with Palmetto State Armory and those who live near Silencer Shop, they're already causing this animal to bleed profusely.
0: Yeah.
1: There's been so many 4473 transfers on suppressors. The cat's out of the bag. The genie's out of the bottle. It's not going back.
0: Yeah, and the feds aren't going to be able to stop it either, ladies and gentlemen. I use that analogy all the time. The Weber grill lid has been lifted off. The smoke has escaped throughout the neighborhood. You can see it wafting down your street. Your neighbors can smell it. They know what you're cooking. When we come back, three more segments with Jared Yanis from Guns and Gadgets. Make sure to subscribe over there on YouTube. We'll be back with Jared. Don't go away. Armed American Radio listeners, you already know the name. 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Enjoy. Hi, guys. It's Mark. Look, I think you'll agree with me that as gun owners, we need to have each other's backs. That's regardless of what state we call home. Here at AAR, we discuss it every day, and we're heard in every state. Right now, Virginians desperately need our help. That means me, and that means you. You've heard the old saying, there's power in numbers, and helping in Virginia is as simple as joining Virginia Citizens Defense League. I'm a member, and I don't live in Virginia. You don't have to live there to join and stand up for your rights, because it is your rights. 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Again, I'm a member, and it's as easy as joining VCDL at vcdl.org. 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
2: Always good to be here, my friend.
1: Oh, man, always fun to have you. I've got a lot of comments in the chat. We'll get to those in the second half of this hour with you, and if we were able to do it, I'd like to do it during the break, but I want listeners around the country to hear your response to some of these as well. You know, we're talking about, you know, bringing down the attitude a little bit here. You understand the excitement from someone that lives in Jersey or someone that lives in New York. And let's go to California. A question that came up when I was talking with Rob in the previous hour was, I feel really good. It was California curmudgeon is the one that put that in the chat. I'm so happy for all of you. I've been, you know, applying for jobs for the last couple of days outside of California. I can understand that for a lot of different reasons. But solely on this reason? Because freedom's coming to California, too, particularly after 2027. Let's combine both of these. Let's go behind the blue wall together, Jared, for a minute. If you live in New York, Illinois, the usual suspects, you know the blue states, you know who they are. If you live in them, you certainly know who they are. But pick the one you want. Doesn't matter. Let's combine a 2027 win, which we know we're going to get, all things being equal, with this. Wow. Now, are we going to be having this conversation that this is the biggest thing in, you know, 10 months from now? We very well could be.
2: Yeah, it's a distinct possibility. I mean, you have the assault weapon bans, their words, not mine. They're going to be destroyed nationwide. And, you know, you got the Glock ban that's going to be destroyed in the blue states that are popping them up.
1: Yeah. We're going there with you.
2: It's there are a lot of wins, and I will be the first to say I'll eat a little crow here. When we had this administration take over, and they had the stones to say that they were the most pro 2A administration, I took them to task.
1: Yes,
2: because
1: you did.
2: Of their history, because of their text and their tradition. And I will say that since we've had a change in the AG's office, Harmeet Dhillon has done some fantastic things. Barry Arrington has done. He's the chief of the 2A section. Mm-hmm. Donald Trump is personally responsible for getting this one over the finish line with the NFA. But that only happened because you, the American people, lit up the phone lines and got involved. So they are listening. And I think we ride this horse that will name victory right through the finish line.
1: Do they need push still? Let's go to Todd Blanche. I've spoken to Todd on more than one occasion. You've spoken to all of them as well. You speak with ATF. Cicada. We'll be both speaking with Cicada together in, what, 5 weeks from now?
2: Yeah.
1: Dallas together, okay? And we'll also be meeting with Harmeet Dhillon. Some big, powerful punches coming up at the GRPC, guys. And, you know, Rob Leiter will be there as well. I mean, it's going to be a huge, informative meeting. But what happens if we back off? Does DOJ keep needing this push? They still need to hear from us, don't they? Isn't that just one way we keep our foot on the gas?
2: Yeah, absolutely. When you're winning, you accelerate harder. You know, we don't want to give up because we have a lot of ground to make up. We, the people, have given up a lot of room in our rights, and it's time to take it back. And the only way you do that is you let your employees know it's time to do their job.
1: Yeah, and they are our employees. Let's talk about the anti-gunners right now. I got to be honest with you, I'm having a lot of fun watching them go nuts. No two groups more so. Every town's been somewhat quiet, but Giffords and the Bradys

0: have been very vocal about their disappointment in the DOJ because of these dangerous items. Can you tell me, and for the benefit of listeners, Jared, I'm not asking a rhetorical question. I'm not trying to make it funny. It's going to sound that way to us and to many of our listeners. But what is it that makes a suppressor and an SBR so dangerous that the Bradys and the Giffords and the Everytowns are just apoplectic over this? What makes it so dangerous?
1: Brother, if I could spend a day in their shoes, I'd probably run away into the woods. It's if anything, their efforts, and I hope they're listening, their efforts over the last 10 years have helped us get here by demonizing everything and bringing the attention to it, made us, our side, fight harder and bring more lawsuits and rile the troops more. And thank you. Thank you for trying to be so anti-American that you woke up the American people.
0: Yeah, I was talking with Rob in the previous segment, and he was right about this, and I have to hand it to him here. A lot of this down the road is going to fall on in common use, the in common use verbiage. And the numbers that I gave him, I'll throw out to you as well. 6.4 million, according to ATF. It's just suppressors. We're not talking SBRs or SBSs right now, and there are millions of those as well. But just May alone, 121,000, I believe it was, Form 4s.
1: Yeah.
0: And that was after completing 121,000 other Form 4s. We're talking just May. This is clearly in common use. And the other side just doesn't get it. I'm still trying to wrap my head around, though, what makes a suppressor so dangerous? Paul Marco on Friday's Daily Defense had a wonderful analogy. He goes, we have been regulating hearing protection for 92 years. Make that make sense. You can't.
1: Well, if you go back and you look at 1934 and the hearings around the NFA, it was about the old gangsters. It was the Al Capones, and how could they get them off the streets when they couldn't do it unless they created this tax where they knew the gangsters weren't going to pay it, so they went after the mob with this tax and were able to take them off the street. They had to demonize something, so they demonized like the Tommy gun or the sub guns. But it was never about the gun. It was always about the criminal, except they don't put criminals behind bars. They take it out on us now, the good people who aren't committing crimes. But those times are changing, and I'm here for it.
0: Yeah, that's that 1 inch. You give them that inch, and look at how many miles they've used that for since 1934. And remind listeners again, what was the charge that finally put Al Capone behind bars? It was taxes, okay? That's what locked up that guy, was taxes. Jared, we've got a lot to cover with you here in the next couple segments. You know, one of your latest videos, just out from, I believe, about 6 or 7 hours ago, was the Glock ban backfiring in New York and New York being dragged back into federal court. I want to go there with you. I think that's very important because the language that the anti-gunners have been using relative to the Glock is going to come back to haunt them in 2027, particularly in June, I think, based on the way they have phrased what a Glock is. It's just a handgun, ladies and gentlemen. Your local cops likely are carrying some version of a Glock. I can tell you right now that the Georgia State Patrol are carrying two Glocks, one in an ankle holster and another one in their other holster, okay? I mean, come on, they're Glocks. Most people have some version of a Glock sitting in a safe at home, regardless of what other guns you have, myself included. But when we come back with Jared, we're going to talk a little bit about that. And he's going to explain to us what's going on in New York. It's a great video. If you haven't seen it, I want to point you to it. Again, you can see everything he does.
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0: 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Welcome back to the show. I always ask Greg when the Blackout Coffee rejoin comes in, and those of you who are listening in the first hour, I gave it away. Since I gave it away to Greg anyway. Greg, how many cups of Blackout Coffee did I have to start my day today? Not a guess. How many did I have?
14: That's going to be two.
0: Do you remember? That's right. It was two of them. And that's the 2A roast, ladies and gentlemen. And we've been kind of fighting over the 1776 and the 2A roast here at the house lately as to which one's better, four of us in the house. I think right now it's a split. And I'm kind of leaning towards the 2A. I was all in the 1776 camp. And the reason I can say that, ladies and gentlemen, is because I get the month coffee of the month, and you can do the same thing. In fact, that QR code right up there, right up yonder up there, don't do it while you're driving, please. Don't be that person. Leave that to the liberal Democrats. Whichever one Jared's pointing at, I can't remember which way my camera's at, so I'll just say it's right up here, okay? That QR code is Blackout Coffee, blackoutcoffee.com/AAR, and take advantage of that roast of the month. It's awesome. You will love it just like we do at the house, I can promise you. 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You can find them all at armedamericanradio.com. Jared, welcome back. Before I go back to the Glock, I've been going through the chat here and looking at some of the comments and some of the questions, and there are some really, really good comments in here. Guys, I wish I could get to all of them, but let me find the one from Martin, because you guys are so active in there, it's moving on me fairly quickly. And let's see, Mark, if I can get to where did it go? I just had it in front of me, and it's already moving up and down the pike here. I may have to wait. Oh, here it is, Jared. Good one for you. Where is this administration getting their 2A advocacy advice from? That's a great.

0: question.
1: Yeah, there's a couple avenues. I'm not naming them so that it doesn't end that reach for them. But there's a couple that you have probably, if you were thinking about it, yeah, that's probably them.
0: Okay, so Martin, put your thinking cap on, and those of you that are paying attention, I think you can figure it out when you go to bed at night. It's not going to be that hard. Let's go to the Glock ban. This deal in New York, and I got to get to you on a couple other issues as well, but let's go to the Glock ban first. Is this going to be a dead issue finally? What New York being dragged back into federal court? Can you explain for us?
1: Yeah, I mean, for those who aren't aware, there are a couple states that have implemented Glock bans. Basically, they're calling them convertible pistols or easily convertible machine pistols.
0: Machine pistols.
1: Based off of the cruciform trigger bar. Anybody who looks at a Glock knows what that is. And the infamous Glock switch, which was not made or marketed by Glock, can obviously utilize that to make the gun shoot faster. Now, that device is already illegal. The act of putting that on a firearm is illegal. But now your New Yorks and your Californias are trying to make the base Glock illegal because bad people might do bad things. So therefore, you good people cannot have. So SAF, FPC, NRA brought this case this past week here. And it's phenomenal. They're using all of the decisions we've talked about here in the last couple of weeks and saying, look, common use alone says you can't do this. Heller said handguns are the quintessential form of self-defense. And they went through the numbers. Just in 1 year, Glock made 580,000 pistols here stateside. And that doesn't include the ones that are imported in. Most law enforcement has Glocks. A majority of the market share in the U.S. as far as citizens have owned Glocks, and it's always in the top five pistols in the country. And the best part is here in New York, New York State Police, they've been issued Glocks since 1990. So for decades,
0: they're carrying
1: they've had the
0: pistols.
1: Same Glock. Right? Isn't that crazy?
0: But
1: good.
0: Okay. The stupidity here is hard to wrap your head around the stupidity, guys. Sometimes it's hard to form an opinion around something so utterly stupid. I'm going to make up my own word here. They just rely on Walmartism type stuff to come up with this garbage. I mean, they literally do. They make it up out of thin air. But I bet you that it backfires on them with the verbiage that they've been using because the states are now calling these pistols assault pistols. Right. Virginia famously did it. Well, guess what's coming to an end in June of 2027 is assault weapons bans, okay? Is that going to include your Glock? It likely will, because I have this gut feeling, and I know this for a fact, if Thomas writes the decision, the hammer's coming down, okay?
1: Yeah.
0: I feel the same way if Kavanaugh writes it. Either way, or Alito, I think the hammer is going to come down. Here's another one that Jared, and this has been a question that I've gotten a ton over the last couple of weeks, or just the last week. Can I replace my brace now? Can I do that? Because, you know, Jared, I've got some AR pistols, and my braces found their way home not long ago. All of a sudden, they just reappeared at my house. And when they did, well, brace goes on the gun, then it can't go on the gun, then it goes on the gun, then it can't go on the gun. But specifically address what that question actually means. Replace it with what? What are you saying? What's the question? What are people really asking when they say, can I replace my brace now?
1: Yeah, people are saying, can I manufacture my homemade SBR? We all know that. I'm there with y'all. What I will tell you is the same thing I said in my video. Probably.
0: Yeah.
1: Because this injunction specifically destroyed that section of law which said that if you're covered by this, if you're one of the named plaintiffs, members, or a customer of these groups, that doesn't apply to you. So it doesn't even exist anymore. So probably, now I'm not an attorney, so I don't want you to hold up this radio broadcast when you're pulled over the side of the road. However, pump the brakes because that guidance is coming. Mm-hmm. And like Mark said, we've waited 92 years, a couple of days isn't gonna kill us. But if you go into like a Palmetto State Armory, that's probably going to be the first place you get an SBR over the counter once the ATF gets in their right mind. If you own a Palmetto State, I would just use them for an example, a Palmetto State Marine gun that you got from them, you probably could do that. You could probably print your own suppressor right now, but I say probably because we don't have definitives yet, and that's why your FFLs are just pumping the brakes.
0: And for those of you, some of the nuance, SBR, for those of you who might not know, we have a lot of new listeners around the country on a number of radio stations. SBR is short-barreled rifle, 16 inches or below, because 15 inches, I guess, according to the Giffords and the Bradys, is, you know, well, we all know. We've seen the videos. It blows up cars, and it causes nuclear explosions, and power plants blow up because the barrel's 15 inches. It's all nonsense, ladies and gentlemen, and it's all coming to an end. But the fact of the matter is that's what we're referring to. And to get just even a little bit more specific for those of you who might be scratching your heads, we're talking about if you take your pistol brace off and put your stock on that weapon. A month ago, that was a violation of federal law that could put you in prison for what correct me if I'm wrong, 15 to 20 years on a federal felony.
1: Per each violation, 10 years and 100,000 plus of fines. So, and they don't just give you one violation.
0: No, and there are people that are in prison for that very reason, ladies and gentlemen. We talked about a case, Jared, just about 6 months ago, a young kid in Florida who was ratted out by somebody who said he was selling an SBR. All he had was a stock on the actual pistol itself. So this is why you got to, you know, kind of just chill out a little bit. You're safer in other places right now than before. And are they really going to pursue it? Probably not. But, again, it's safe to say. But here's what I can tell you, and I know Jared will back me up on this. It's coming. Chill out. Go ahead and pick up your stock. You already got your AR pistol. You know what you're going to be able to do. Just wait until we get that guidance. And we do expect that guidance to come down. I've heard from someone as well that likely went by Wednesday or Thursday, we're going to know a whole hell of a lot more. And it could be a lot earlier than that, Jared. You might even know more than that. But it's coming, I think, this week, right?
1: That is the plan. That's what I've been told.
0: Okay.
1: Unless something earth-shattering happens, we should probably anticipate it.
0: Could something earth-shattering happen?
1: Ooh, I mean, the way we've been going, you never know.
0: It's been so nuts out there, ladies and gentlemen. We really don't know the answer to some of these questions anymore, which is why we want to tell you, just to be, because there is no set answer. I'm going to take you in a direction. We talked with Pincus quickly. I'm going to use George as an example. You're in Tennessee. We were talking about that. He's in North Carolina. There's nuance in these laws. There's a slight difference because of a word in Georgia law. Registration through NFA is required. We've got 30 seconds, so I'll set you up with that one, Jared, when we come back. Let's talk about some of that nuance in some of the state law, because I think you'll agree that the mud created is not being created by what happened to NFA, but what has happened behind the scenes in the states and how it's now going to be interpreted in those states as a result of some of those laws. When we come back, one more segment with Jared Yanis, Guns and Gadgets. This is a great time to go over and subscribe right now. We'll be right back.
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0: Hi, guys, it's Mark. Look, I think you'll agree with me that as gun owners, we need to have each other's backs. That's regardless of what state we call home. Here at AAR, we discuss it every day, and we're heard in every state. Right now, Virginians desperately need our help. That means me, and that means you. You've heard the old saying, there's power in numbers, and helping in Virginia is as simple as joining Virginia Citizens Defense League. 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Virginia is at the tip of the spear now. it could very well be all of us next.

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4: Yeah, that's a gimme, ladies and gentlemen. You've got to be a member of the National Rifle Association, America's oldest civil rights organization, and they have just been doing some incredible work in conjunction with some of the other organizations around the country that are making all of these things that we're talking about possible. It has been absolutely the most historic time for the Second Amendment. And I'm going to tell you now, I'm pretty sure Jared will agree with me, not just in our lifetimes, but in the nation's lifetime. This has been incredibly significant, and it's only going to get better. And as long as you're a member of some of these organizations and we keep the pressure up, there is power and strength in these numbers from the state organizations all the way through. Look at what's happening in Virginia, folks. I mean, Spanberger don't know which side is up. She's being sued four ways to Sunday. 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Jared Yanis, Guns and Gadgets, welcome back in, brother. It's always fun to have you here. We've got you for one more segment, man. I mean, so many directions to go. I apologize for not really. I've got 61 pages of notes here. If I scroll through and close my eyes and hit a bullet point, something that we haven't talked about is going to come up. So I'm going to take it over to you. You know, we were talking about the pistol braces, et cetera, and you know, putting the stocks on. What else do people need to know about this? Because there's a lot of nuance. Let's get into that nuance we're talking about with the states. What happened?
5: I think the biggest thing people should be comfortable with, first off, is this wasn't the Supreme Court making this decision, so they couldn't, the district court judge couldn't make a swath blanket coverage for everybody, thanks to a Supreme Court case, Casa versus Trump. So they have to make it limited to the named plaintiffs. So that's why when I say relief is come and pump your brakes, that's one of the reasons why. Now, with the NFA issue with these states. There are 27, like I like to call them free states, mm-hmm. where you don't have to worry about it. You're good to go. There's no ties in the state law to anything in the NFA. There are 8 states that ban cans and for SBRs and SBSs. You have to worry about the other 15 states where there are ties in the state law that reference back to the NFA. For instance, to be in compliance in this state, you have to have been approved by the National Firearms Act

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1: On that, so without putting our cards out on the table, there are things being worked on. There are people who have already thought through that. So there are a lot of irons in the fire. It's being addressed. That's the best way I can say that.
2: Let me ask you this, and George is kind of in the middle here with that reference to the NFA. Now, suppressors are legal here in the state. You've been able to buy a suppressor here as long as you registered via the NFA through one of the kiosks, et cetera, which, guys, there was a process there. You get the trust or you can buy it individually. You know, that's all gone at this point right now. But the verbiage in there is what puts it in that purgatory. I'm going to tell you right now that when there is no more and it's gone, the verbiage goes away. And being in a free state like Georgia, I don't think it's going to be an issue. But in other states, like you just mentioned, Jared, they're going to try to hold on to that. They're going to try to fight that tooth and nail and just put up another wall, behind that blue wall. Do you believe in a state like Georgia that it's going to require legislation from the state to clear that up, or will what's happening at the federal level take care of that?
1: Ideally, it's probably going to take some act from the legislature because they're the ones who make the laws. There's a law in the book now. They could do something, rip it through the next session and say, we rescind that portion of this law. It's that easy. But I know that there are efforts being made to try to force that to happen in other ways. But I prefer legislative wins. Like, I would love if the Supreme Court said, you, these states, you can't ban it anyway for whatever reason, X, Y, Z, this thing called the Constitution, this other thing called the Bill of Rights. But it's going to be interesting to see, because the anti-gunners are the best paid spoiled brat babies in the nation. They're well-funded. They will fight everything tooth and nail, you know, and they're going to make us push them out, basically.
2: All they can do is change public opinion with the money they spend, or try to. That's where they mischaracterize things intentionally to muddy those waters, to try to change people's minds, to put pressure on legislators. And because the Constitution and the Bill of Rights clearly is not on their side. It's on our side. We're righteous in this argument, and we already know that, and we're seeing that come to fruition right now. You know, let me say this. We've got an election coming up here in the state of Georgia, obviously, in November across the country. Here, guys, we have supermajorities in the state of Georgia. But this is why we don't want and can't have a Keisha Lance Bottoms sitting in the governor's mansion who is going to sign or not sign the legislation that Jared is referring to right now. This is where elections have consequences, folks. Arizona, so close, so close, so close. Okay, one or two legislators away in Arizona with a Democrat governor, you've already got problems out there. Okay, we don't want to see the Virginianization, if you will, make up our own words, of your state. Fair to say, right, Jared?
1: Oh, absolutely. And another factor people need to realize is there are in the area of 8 to 10 million self-proclaimed gun owners and hunters that aren't registered to vote. So if you look at your local elections and say, oh, the guy I wanted lost by 500,000 votes.
2: Yeah.
1: Well, if everybody got off their keister and voted accordingly, we would never lose an election, especially when it comes down to somebody who's 2A friendly. So that's something people need to really take to heart now.
2: See Virginia.
1: Absolutely. There's a lot of states right now that are blue where people used to say it can't happen here, and it does.
2: It absolutely does. Again, see Virginia, all right? Boy, it happened on steroids, and it literally happened overnight. Jared, what do you got coming up? Can you tease some more videos before we close out with you? What's next at Guns and Gadgets?
1: Well, I hope the next one I have is a huge update for the National Firearms Act regulations when it comes to guidance. That's probably going to be the one I'm anticipating making the most, because, again, I've waited my entire life to tell America, you know, go get them, and it's going to be fun. But I got some travel coming. I'm going to be out at GRPC for Second Amendment Foundation with you. And we're going to be able to talk to some leaders out there. Got a couple other trips. And one of them is I'm flying back to New England for opening day, the New England Patriots. And I can't wait to do that. I love football.
2: And I can promise you this, ladies and gentlemen, Jared will have video camera while traveling. And if something breaks, he's going to get in on it. I can.

0: I can promise you that. He's no different than AWR. Have backpack, we'll carry. Have camera, we'll carry. No question about it. Jared Yanis, Guns and Gadgets, YouTube, brother, we love you. Fan favorite for a reason. Thank you for being here and taking time on your Sunday to join Armed American Radio and all of our new listeners around the country. And, Jared, you and I are going to be making an announcement at some point. There's a lot going on with Armed American Radio you're privy to. A lot of people are going to be shocked when they hear the news. But that's all coming, ladies and gentlemen, and we're going to have a lot to talk about. Jared Yanis, Guns and Gadgets, get over there and subscribe. Help the man get to a million, please, because guess what? The White House and DOJ is listening and watching, and it matters. Jared, thank you for everything you do, brother. We'll see you. We'll talk to you this week, and I'll definitely see you in Dallas. Thanks, Jared. That's Jared Yanis from Guns and Gadgets, ladies and gentlemen. When we come back, it's a classic Armed American Radio Roundtable with the crew, Brad Primo, Ryan Petty, and Justin Moon. We'll be right back.
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1: And there was a black soldier sitting on his helmet with a flashlight, reading the Bible and explaining it to the guys sitting around him and asking questions.
2: My goodness.
1: Now, we left that. I don't know why we left. We went in. It was snowing. And we can't get out. It was before daylight. There wasn't a cloud in the sky, full of stars. Snow was all over the place, and it was so quiet you could hear the quietness, you know. Mm. And there was one star in the east that seemed like brighter than all the rest.
3: This is House Call for Health. You say potato, I say potato. The debate over whether potatoes should count as vegetables is about to become even more heated this year as a federal committee debates updates to national dietary guidelines, including potentially yanking the potato's current status. While potatoes are, in fact, botanically a starchy vegetable, the debate over whether they're more similar to grains has recently been reignited. In the U.S., nearly half of all potatoes eaten go into frozen products, mostly fries. In the UK, spuds don't count toward the recommended 5 portions of fruits and vegetables per day. Still, the potato industry argues the idea of relabeling the potato is half-baked and that spuds should be considered a gateway vegetable, meaning kids are more likely to eat dishes with vegetables in them when potatoes are involved. Ultimately, they say the debate boils down to educating Americans on balanced nutrition, not changing how potatoes are labeled. For more health news, go to foxnewshealth.com. House Call for Health, I'm Lisa Brady, Fox News.
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6: Albinger, a judge in Collin County, Texas, has denied Carmelo Anthony's motion for a new trial. The 17-year-old was convicted in the fatal stabbing of another teen, Austin Metcalf, during a 2025 track meet. Anthony claimed it was self-defense. Interior Secretary Doug Burgum says data centers can expand tax bases and cut utility costs.
7: The output, the manufactured intelligence, which we need. We need it for education, for health care, for defense, for all kinds of breakthrough. Yeah, we need it for everything.
6: Burgum also tells Fox News, though, that the centers really aren't the right fit for every community. Hawaii is bracing for more rough weather, in this case a tropical storm. Mokay is expected to pass by the Big Island less than a week after what was once Hurricane Lala left deadly flooding when it sideswiped the islands. 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
9: 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It's designed to help